0: With SRN News, I'm Keith Peters in Washington. The U.S. military said Tuesday that it carried out strikes on Iran following the crash of an army helicopter near the Strait of Hormuz that President Trump blamed on the Islamic Republic. U.S. Central Command said on social media that the strikes would be a proportional response to unjustified Iranian aggression. Iranian state media reported that explosions were heard on Keshem Island in the Strait of Hormuz. A bill to provide nearly $70 billion for immigration enforcement narrowly passed the House on Tuesday and now goes to President Trump for his signature, fueling the administration's deportation agenda for the remainder of his time in the White House. Republicans used their majority to get the bill over the finish line, funding a pair of Homeland Security agencies through the next 3 years. More details at SRNNews.
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11: Tonight, expect partly cloudy skies with a low of 77 degrees. Tomorrow will be rather cloudy with a chance of a couple of thunderstorms in the afternoon, reaching a high of 91 degrees. Tomorrow night we'll see partly cloudy conditions with a low of 77 degrees. Thursday is expected to be partly sunny with a chance of a couple of thunderstorms in the afternoon with a high of 89 degrees. That's your AccuWeather forecast. I'm meteorologist Jason Caterina for AM 860, The Answer.
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14: 888-971, SAGE, 888-971-7243. I am Larry Elder. We are Sarah News Channel. The SPLC labeled Charlie Kirk as a hate leader, number 54.
15: Your organization has labeled Dr. King and Charlie Kirk and others. Do you regret that? Will you recant it? Or are you going to double down and say that these people, including the martyred Charlie Kirk, in fact, somehow deserve to be on your hate list for their constantly talking about bringing people together, talking about the teachings of the Bible and the like?
16: Congressman, I said,
9: as I said in my statement.
15: Now, wait a second. No. I heard your statement. Well, I only want an answer to your question in the 11 seconds left. Well, are you going to recant, yes or no? And if you're not going to, please don't tell me it's because now you're under charges. Your organization did it as much as 16 years ago. Will you take back any part of that, or is your hate list stand as your position of your organization as it's head today?
9: The SPLC will continue to expose hate and extremism.
15: Okay, we'll take that as the list stands.
14: Speaking of Dr. King, referring to Dr. Alveda King, a niece of Dr. Martin Luther King, number 53.
16: Racism. I reject hatred. I reject white supremacy. I reject any ideology that seeks to elevate one group of people above another. But I also reject the notion that Americans who hold traditional Christian beliefs should be treated as threats or terrorists simply because we disagree with a prevailing political thought. Today, I still have a dream. I dream that one day we will move beyond black power and white power and embrace God's power and human dignity. I dream that Americans will one day see each other not as enemies, but as neighbors. I dream that we will hear each other, see each other, and recognize that every human life has value from the womb to the tomb and beyond. We are, as scripture teaches, as science testified, one blood, one human race. And if we remember that truth, we can build a future worthy of the sacrifices made by those who came before us. We must speak out for truth and against the forces that would manufacture hate, fear, division, and violence simply to line their pockets and further their political ambitions. Thank you. God bless America. And I look forward to your questions. Thank you so much. God bless you.
17: Thank you. God bless you. Well done.
14: And she called out Jasmine Crockett, number 62.
16: Very briefly, Congresswoman, I am a bit emotional. I'm going to watch what I say. But it seems as though you have suggested that I am a bastard to the King family legacy. I am legitimately the daughter of Reverend Alfred Daniel Williams King and Dr. Naomi Ruth Barber King. We are a family who loves God, and I love you. God bless you.
14: And Jasmine Crockett trashed Charlie Kirk. 65.
18: Charlie Kirk, because I didn't heard y'all talk about his organization over and over and over. So I'm not going to play with anybody who's going to play with my time. So I'm going directly to Ms. McCord. Professor, let me put some respect on your name. All right. If I see a black pilot, I'm going to be like, boy, I hope he's qualified. Does that sound like a hater or not?
19: That sounds like a racial stereotype.
18: Okay, sounds good to me. We made a huge mistake when we passed the Civil Rights Act in the mid-1960s.
19: That sounds like someone who still adheres to racist views.
18: Okay. America has freedom of religion, of course, but we should be frank. Large, dedicated Islamic areas are a threat to America.
19: That is someone who can't accept that America is a multiracial, multireligious place.
18: Okay, these all just happen to be comments from the fearless leader of Turning Point USA, so I could see where SPLC was going. I also think that it's so interesting that right now, just for those sitting at home, you may not know that oversight is not having any hearings right now because the Republicans don't want to deal with the Epstein file, so they have shut down all.
14: Everything that she said

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1: 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I'm Larry Elder. 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Brandon Gill from Texas got an SPLC witness to at least denounce the Maine Senate candidate Graham Plattner due to his Nazi tattoo. Number 55.
2: He said that if it is a symbol of Nazism, we oppose Nazis.
3: You don't think it's indicative that perhaps he holds Nazi sentiments?
2: It may well be.
3: It may well be. I think, do people who aren't Nazis normally get Nazi tattoos on their chest?

0: 888-971-SAGE, 888-971-7243. I am Larry Elder. We are Salem News Channel. Don't look now, but the House just advanced a bill to fund ICE and Border Patrol through the end of Donald Trump's term, assuming he doesn't serve another term. Number 59.
1: On this vote, the yeas are 213, the nays are 211. The resolution is adopted, and without objection, the motion to reconsider is laid on the table. House will be in order. The House will be in order.
0: $70 billion to fund ICE and Border Patrol through the end of Donald Trump's term. It now goes to the Senate. This is a Democrat in D.C. saying she has to admit Donald Trump's renovation of the reflecting pool looks pretty good. Number 25.
2: I thought it was a stupid idea to paint the reflecting pool. It looks good. It actually looks really good. Like, it makes the reflection look extraordinarily prominent in a way that it did not look before. And I hate that.
0: I thought it was a stupid idea, but I got to admit it. It looks good, and I hate that. I bet you James Carville hated having to admit hypocrisy over Graham Platner, number 26.
3: But what would you say to a Republican who says, James, if there was a Republican combat veteran who had a Nazi tattoo, a Totenkopf tattoo, you wouldn't be so forgiving. What would you say to that?
4: That's true. I would say you're exactly right. If that person was a four-time combat veteran, I'd say I'd never vote for him, or maybe it's her now. We have women in combat. But you know, you can't do it. I wouldn't vote. But I think the greatest danger we face right now is from Donald Trump.
0: It's true. Macy Hirono, Hawaii, gave this argument about the why she opposes the Safe America Act, number 13.
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0: 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Then what's the problem? See you tomorrow. God bless.
6: 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Mamba out. 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
11: With SRN News, I'm Keith Peters in Washington. The House on Tuesday approved a $70 billion ICE funding bill. Correspondent Laura Winters reports.
12: The $70 billion bill funds ICE through the rest of President Trump's term in office. The legislation cleared the House in a narrow 214 to 212 vote. The Senate approved the bill on Friday after weeks and weeks of roadblocks and delays. Democrats have refused to fund ICE and Border Patrol unless there are reforms. Laura Winters reporting.
11: The U.S. military said Tuesday that it carried out strikes on Iran following the crash of an army helicopter near the Strait of Hormuz that President Trump blamed on the Islamic Republic. U.S. Central Command said on social media that the strikes would be a proportional response to unjustified Iranian aggression. Iranian state media reports that the explosions were heard on Keshem Island in the Strait of Hormuz. A rowdy Knicks watch party ends with 21 in custody and five officers injured.
13: Police say one Game 3 event in Manhattan turned chaotic. Upset Knicks fans scaled light poles, pelted officers with objects, and ripped out street signs. President Trump's attendance at the game led police to close off a large area outside Madison Square Garden at 34th Street. Instead, about 7,000 people gathered at Bryant Park at 42nd Street. Again, while the party was mostly calm, some fans blocked traffic and refused to disperse. Police arrested 8 people and 13 others were issued criminal court summonses. 5 police officers were injured. Julie Walker, New York.
11: On Wall Street, the Dow up by 86 points. The Nasdaq dropped 250, with the S&P 500 lower by 19. Oil dropping below $90 a barrel. This is SRN News.
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26: Tonight, expect partly cloudy skies with a low temperature of 77. Tomorrow will bring rather cloudy conditions with a chance of a couple of thunderstorms in the afternoon, accompanied by a high of 91. Tomorrow night will be partly cloudy with a low of 77. Thursday is expected to be partly sunny with a chance of a couple of thunderstorms in the afternoon and a high of 89. That's your AccuWeather forecast. I'm meteorologist Jason Caterina for AM 860, The Answer.
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28: In a time of division and distrust, clarity matters more than ever. 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
29: Morning, Lauren, evening, Grace, America. Hugh Hewitt here. What a show coming up today. Stick around for hour three. Christian Brose is coming on. He is the President and Chief Strategy Officer of Anduril. And we're going to talk about the revolution in armament. But how we use those arms is something for me to talk about with my first guest, Matt Continetti. Matt is a columnist with the Wall Street Journal. He's a senior fellow at the American Enterprise Institute. And Matt, I'm sure you've seen this story, or maybe you haven't, that we lost an Apache helicopter today down by the Iranians. They fired on an Apache, and they were picked up by an automated drone. How remarkable is that?
30: Yeah, it's pretty remarkable, Hugh. I heard that detail just before joining the show, and it just is a fascinating illustration of the way in which robotics, automated systems, artificial intelligence, all of these high-end technologies are being integrated into our war machine. It's incredible. I'm glad they were rescued, of course.
29: Now, Christian Brose is coming on. I mentioned it in hour number three today. I listened to him first on the School of War with Aaron McLean, and we are in a revolutionary period of time on the defense industry. Do you think we can move fast enough to stockpile the munitions we need for any kind of war that might come along, Matt Continetti?
30: Hugh, it's a question of political will. It always is. Can we summon the political will to get the capacity required to maintain an American deterrence in this very dangerous world? You know, we have this $1.5 trillion defense request by President Trump that's sitting before Congress, the largest defense expenditure request ever. And it seems like there's some resistance, especially among congressional Democrats, to it. But I think Republicans need to make the case. They need to make the case that, look, everyone complaining about munitions and munition shortages, including the Democrats, where were they when we had the chance to truly fund the Department of Defense or Department of War? Where were they in the 2010s when Obama was drastically cutting our military? Where were they during the Biden administration when Biden allowed inflation to cut the value of the defense budget? So I would have the question put to the Democrats: if you're serious about confronting our munition shortages, if you're serious about protecting America, you have to support the president's defense request for $1.5 trillion.
29: Well, let's talk about that request, Matt. President Trump has thought it was going to be a 6-week war. It's now 100 days. It's going to go another 100 days. I thought it would be over in June. It's not going to be over in June. How do you think he's communicating about this war? And what do you hope he says in the days and weeks ahead about this war?
30: Well, just before we began the program, Hugh, he said that because of the downed Apache, America would be forced to respond. And I hope that the way in which the United States responds is not just another love tap, as President Trump calls it, you know, taking out an Iranian helicopter, if any remain, or hitting a random oil depot. I think we need to show the Iranians that we're serious about reestablishing deterrence, and that they cannot continue to kind of drag along these negotiations link two unrelated issues, at least to the American perspective, which is Israel's war against Hezbollah and the opening of the Strait of Hormuz. We need to prove to the Iranians that we're serious, that we're not going to allow this phony ceasefire to continue in perpetuity. That's what I hope the president communicates. At the same time, I'm aware he has a different tack. He is definitely interested in maintaining these negotiations for as long as possible in order to calm markets and to, I believe, assuage the Gulf allies who are concerned that if the war resumed, they would be the first targets, in particular their electricity generation and their desalinization plants.
29: Matt, I haven't had a clearance since 1989, so I don't know anything. I do read that maybe we've used too much of our munition stockpile. Maybe we have a critical gap in Tomahawks or a different kind of weapon system. What do you hear about that? Are we out of weapons?
30: We're not out of weapons, Hugh. My understanding is that we are running low in some key weapons, munition stocks, including ATACMS, for example, including Patriot missiles, the high-tech air defenses, the technology, the weapons platforms that are very advanced. These are the places where we're running a little bit low as a result of the lack of investment over the past decade and more in some cases. So that's where I think the concern is. In terms of weaponry, we still have weapons for sure, especially kind of the low-grade bombs, the dumb bombs, so-called. But right now, it's not so much the capacity that's the issue, but it's the lack of will to resume the war at the level we were at before the April 8th ceasefire, which is now, you know, this phony ceasefire has run longer than actual Operation Epic Fury. So when we're saying that we're at a war, well, not really. Only one side is firing, and that's Iran.
29: Now, my friends at the Pentagon laugh whenever civilians start talking about doing this or doing that, because we don't know anything about the second order consequences or the third order consequences. But we know that the embargo is working and that they don't have any revenue coming in or only a trickle of revenue. Isn't it time, or I will make my statement, I think it's time to blow up some of their refineries. And I understand that that hurts the Iranian people long term, but there's no way that we can help them until after this regime has changed, evolved, or been defeated. And one way to make the message come home is with their refinery capacity. What do you think, Matt Continetti?
30: Well, it would be a definite step on the escalation ladder. And I think that from the Iranian perspective, they would see that almost as an invitation to target the refineries in the Gulf. And I think that the fear of that retaliation is one reason we haven't gone to that level. My view, Hugh, is the real obstacle to any negotiated outcome is the IRGC, the Islamic Revolutionary Guard Corps, which is essentially running Iran, the political echelon where they're talking to Trump. They don't run Iran. You know, that's clear. So any new targets, it seems to me, have to start with the IRGC. If the IRGC is the problem, then we should do everything in our power to weaken the IRGC and elevate the political leadership. And so I think that would suggest maybe a different list of targets. And then moreover, there's still unfinished missile stocks. You know, these missile cities are very deep. They're being reinforced, but we could easily go after them again and show that we're still serious about pursuing the war aims. The war aims were to deny Iran the conventional missile shield to guard their nuclear program. We went a long way in doing that, but we still have more targets that could hit those missiles and, of course, the defense industrial base that produces them. I would go there if they were asking my advice for potential targets.
29: Have they extended, in your view, has the United States been explicit enough in extending our umbrella over our allies in the Gulf? In other words, if you hit the desalinization facility in Saudi Arabia, it's all out war again. If you hit the UAE's desalinization or their nuclear facility, it's all out war again. Have you seen that message communicated?
30: I'm afraid I haven't. I mean, and those are very high-end targets, but just think of the Kuwait airport. We saw a recent attack on the Kuwait International Airport. Americans could have been killed in that attack. There was damage to this transportation hub. And the response from the United States was kind of meh, to be honest. I think Trump has telegraphed that if an American is killed, he's prepared to go back to war. As I said, this downing of the helicopter seems to have provoked him into some sort of response. We'll see what that is. But I think one problem with our approach at the moment is this kind of ambiguity. Trump likes ambiguity usually because it gives him a whole range of options. But right now, I think we need to be very clear to Iran that this negotiating process cannot be allowed to drag out ad infinitum, you know. And moreover, if they use Hezbollah to attack Israel, or if they directly attack our Gulf allies, America will respond and allow our allies respond to reestablish deterrence against this world's worst sponsor of terrorism.
29: I'm for that. Now I want to switch very quickly to politics. It's voting day in South Carolina and Maine. I know Lindsey Graham will be renominated. I hope Alan Wilson's the next governor down there. But up in Maine, Graham Plattner is going to win. It's just a question of whether or not Janet Mills gets 15 or 20% as a protest vote. What do you think about Plattner in the fall? Is he a zombie candidate, given all that we know?
30: I'm afraid he's not a zombie candidate. The left-wing base of the Democratic Party has proven that they don't care about Graham Plattner's Nazi-associated tattoo. They don't care about all of the horrible Reddit statements he's made. They don't care about these allegations of kind of sexual impropriety or even abuse. They don't care. They want to stop Trump. They like the anti-Zionism, the anti-Semitism, really. The fact that now Plattner's go-to response when any question about his past is raised is to say, that's the Jews. That's Bibi Netanyahu. That's AIPAC. That in itself is disqualifying. And add it to the list of disqualifying characteristics about Graham Plattner. But for the left wing of the Democratic Party, they simply don't care. Susan Collins will have to wage a campaign against Plattner. I think it's a campaign she can win.
29: I agree with that. She always underpolls, but she is known to pretty much everyone in Maine. Matt Continetti, good to talk to you. Follow Matt on @Continetti. Read him in the Wall Street Journal. He'll be on the Thursday edition of the Commentary Podcast as well. Thank you, Matt. I'll be right back, America. Stay tuned.
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6: Hello, I'm Jerry Stewart, and this is One Moment in America. Do things always work out the first time? And if they don't, what are we to do? Listen to this story. Do things always work out the first time? Of course not. In fact, most great achievements grow out of hardship and failure. You might say it's that very hardship and failure that provides the strength to persist until one succeeds. A wise man once said, "Good timber does not grow with ease. The stronger the wind, the stronger the trees." Albert Einstein said, "In the middle of every difficulty lies opportunity." Helen Keller, who was blind and deaf from childhood, said, "The hilltop hour would not be half so wonderful if there were no dark valleys to pass through." Still not convinced? Tomorrow I'll give you some examples you won't believe. I'm Jerry Stewart, and that was One Moment in America.
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29: Welcome back, America. I'm Hugh Hewitt. Byron York is a Fox News contributor, chief political editor at the Washington Examiner, D.C. Examiner. Byron, before I turn to the political news of the day, what do you think the president ought to do in response to the shootdown of our Apache today?
9: Well, you know, a few days ago, the president made what was a really funny line. He said, well, you know, in that part of the world, he was asked, what's your definition of ceasefire? And he said, well, in that part of the world, a ceasefire is when you're shooting in a more moderate manner.
29: Right.
9: And it was kind of funny with some of the minor skirmish stuff that we've seen. But now somebody shot down an American warplane, a helicopter. And fortunately, the crew is fine, but you can't let that happen. So I think he's got to do something pretty serious.
29: And by pretty serious, do you mean hitting a refinery, hitting IRGC barracks? What's in your category of pretty serious?
9: Well, that's a great question. He's got to do something that when you're carefully calibrating a hit, and the other side interprets it, well, they feel like he's got to do something to keep up appearances, but he's not really trying to hurt us. Well, he's got to do something where he's really trying to hurt you.
29: Yes,
9: and they'll know that.
29: Yes. And I was talking about this with Matt Continetti before he came on. I said, hit an oil refinery. He said, well, then they'll hit another oil refinery belonging to Kuwait or Saudi Arabia or UAE. He said, well, we ought to make it clear that that's just turning on the war again. And Matt suggested IRGC barracks. If they're actually living in the barracks, fine, but I doubt anyone is. Do you think they're living in their barracks?
9: You know, I would think that in Iran, if you're any possible target for the United States or Israel, you found other accommodations.
29: Yeah, you've gone to ground.
9: They're kind of invisible, yeah.
29: I think an oil refinery makes sense to me, and then just tell them, you hit one of ours, we'll hit two of yours. Byron, let me turn to the big race today in South Carolina for governor. I'm an Alan Wilson fan. And in Maine, where I'm anybody but Graham Plattner fan. I'm actually a Susan Collins fan. Do you think Plattner's going to win after this deluge of bad news and character issues?
9: Win the Democratic primary? Yes, I think he will. I mean, well, what's the alternative? That
29: Janet Mills is on the ballot.
9: They write in Janet Mills, whose campaign is still suspended right now. And then she's come out and said, well, you know, I want to remind everybody, I only suspended my campaign. I didn't kill it. I didn't end it. So it makes no sense to me to go vote for someone who suspended their campaign. And besides, I think that you've seen enough Democrats making excuses for Plattner to win the primary against nominal or non-existent opposition.
29: Byron, I know that you read Herodotus every night, so I know you're familiar with this story. In Herodotus, there's a story of an old king from way back when who would take a little bit of a poison a different poison every day to build up his immunity system. Do you think Graham Platner is now immune to attack? Because he's done everything you cannot possibly do and win.
9: No. Well, you're the lawyer here. There are people who cannot be libeled, basically, because they don't have a reputation to smirch. You know, and they're libel proof. You can just say anything about it because they literally don't have a reputation to defend. I don't think he's there. I think that, as a matter of fact, I think we've seen in the last couple of days, we've seen what polls they have, and they don't have a lot of them, actually going down a little bit after the texting story. The public had, or the Democrats had made their peace with the Nazi tattoo story. They had made their peace with the Reddit post story. But you have to remember, on the texting story, the sexting story, there's so much we don't know, and we still haven't found out. Like, how many women was it? What did the text say? What were the ages of the women? Were there any photographs in the text? And, really big one, did the women want to receive these kind of messages from Graham Platner, or were they involuntarily received by them? These are really big issues, and they have not been answered. And I think bad answers on some of those questions would be very damaging to it.
29: And, you know, Susan Collins is chair of appropriations, and she was behind in every poll 6 years ago. Every poll she was behind. She won by 9 points. It's impossible to poll Maine because it's an old state and it's dispersed across a large, it's only 1.1 million people. And Susan Collins knows all of them, I think, has had dinner at everyone's house. Do you think, how does she campaign? Just ignore him and let the super PACs blast him? Because I think that's what she's going to do.
9: Yeah, I think so. I mean, she just cast, what was it, her 10,000?
29: That's correct, 10,000 votes in a row.
9: She hasn't missed that one. This is kind of a Cal Ripken of the Senate situation. So, you know, that is her identity, which is representing Maine in a serious and responsible way. And I agree. Let somebody else point out all this stuff about Graham Platner, and I do think there's going to be more. But for her purposes, just go forward. And, you know, a lot of times when all this Platner news has been happening and camera crews have tried to kind of ambush her in the halls of the Senate office building, she said, you know, I'm going to a hearing to hear Senator or Secretary Rubio. You know, I'm going to this. In other words, I'm doing my job.
29: I'm working. I'm working right now. I'm not running an oyster farm that's not really an oyster farm. All right, going down to South Carolina, Attorney General Alan Wilson is a friend of mine. I've known him forever. A work friend. Like, we're not go out to a restaurant buddies, but I've known him forever. His dad is Joe Wilson in the Congress. Do you think he's going to win, or do you think it's a runoff?
9: Well, what you're saying is, do you think he's going to beat the Pamela Yvette, the lieutenant governor who's been endorsed by President
29: Donald Trump? Yep.
9: And so, now we've seen one Trump defeat so far, and I don't know how many victories, a whole lot of them. I just don't think Trump is going to suffer another defeat in South Carolina.
29: And the reason I do is because Alan has won 4 statewide elections, and his father may be the best-known politician. In other words, there are some basics in politics: running, batting, hitting, stealing bases. Alan Wilson has done them all. Finally, when we come down to it, and you're looking ahead 2 more years, when does the presidential race start, Byron York?
9: Well, I would always have said day after the midterms, and I think it'll definitely be underway by the day after the midterms.
29: I agree.
9: But it's kind of going right now. And, you know, obviously some candidates on both sides are making trips to early voting states. They're doing the kind of preparation right now that they need to do before the sort of official start after the midterms. But in the first week in November, that's when it starts.
29: Yeah, and the first full Wall Street Journal profile of a candidate, Rahm Emanuel, ran 2 days ago, and I thought that was the starting gun. When you get the big profiles, right, that's when you know people are running.
9: Interesting that he got the first one.
29: Yeah, and he would be formidable for Republicans. I don't know that he can get along in this world's Democratic Party. Byron York can be followed at X, at Byron York. Stay tuned. I'm coming back with Tim Gaglin. He is the Vice President for External Affairs at Focus on the Family. Stay tuned.
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0: With SRN News, I'm Keith Peters in Washington. Both Alan Wilson and Pamela Yvette advanced to a GOP runoff for governor of South Carolina. Alan Wilson is the state's attorney general and the son of longtime South Carolina Congressman Joe Wilson. Yvette served as lieutenant governor for 8 years under outgoing Governor Henry McMaster, whose term limited. Lindsey Graham secured his party's nomination for a fifth Senate term. He'll face Democrat Annie Andrews in the November election. The U.S. military says it completed its airstrikes on Iran after the crash of an American helicopter off Oman that it had blamed on Tehran. The U.S. military central command said in a statement it had struck Iranian air defense, ground control stations, and surveillance radar sites near the Strait of Hormuz. This is
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3: This is The Making of America from the Jefferson Media Group. 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He holds the record for the number of Oscar nominations, as well as the number of Oscar awards won by any single individual. 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Walter Elias Disney built the best of both worlds. 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
6: Tonight, expect partly cloudy skies with a low of 77. Tomorrow will bring rather cloudy conditions with a chance of a couple of thunderstorms in the afternoon and a high of 91. Tomorrow night will be partly cloudy with a low of 77. Looking ahead to Thursday, anticipate partly sunny skies with a chance of a couple of thunderstorms in the afternoon and a high of 89. That's your AccuWeather forecast. I'm meteorologist Jason Saturino for AM 860, The Answer.
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2: Hello, I'm Jerry Stewart, and this is One Moment in America. Do things always work out the first time? And if they don't, what are we to do? Listen to this story. Do things always work out the first time? Of course not. In fact, most great achievements grow out of hardship and failure. You might say it's that very hardship and failure that provides the strength to persist until one succeeds. A wise man once said, "Good timber does not grow with ease. The stronger the wind, the stronger the trees." Albert Einstein said, "In the middle of every difficulty lies opportunity." Helen Keller, who was blind and deaf from childhood, said, "The Hilltop Hour would not be half so wonderful if there were no dark valleys to pass through." Still not convinced? Tomorrow I'll give you some examples you won't believe. I'm Jerry Stewart, and that was One Moment in America.
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7: Welcome back, America. The new book is What Really Matters. One is referenced in it as well. The author is Tim Geoghegan. Tim Geoghegan, in What Really Matters, you talk about Gen Z. That's the people born between 1997 and 2012. They're as young as 10, and they're as old as 25 or 30. They are ignorant of history. They are lonely. They are depressed. Only 52% of them go to church. What do you do about Gen Z? What's the answer there?
8: Well, I'll tell you, Hugh, as you know, in What Really Matters, I try to divide each of the chapters along the line of restoration. And I'm an inveterate optimist. I truly am. And so the very sobering statistics that you share are, undeniable. But I think there are more than silver linings. And I want to speak about that for a minute. Because the most recent and important Gallup survey shows that 49% of all young American men of a sudden say that faith and religion is foundational. When they're asked, even aspirationally, do you want to be married? Do you want to have children? They overwhelmingly say yes. They don't want to miss the miracle and blessing of fatherhood. Now, it's true. We have millions of young American, able-bodied men, say 18 to 25, our

0: friend Nick Eberstadt at the American Enterprise Institute has done remarkably important, even path-breaking research that says that large percentages of this generation of men are able-bodied, as I say, but they're not working. They're not looking for a job. They're not in college. They're not in school. They're not looking to be, you know. I think if you are a blue state, urban, well-educated woman, or you are a ruby red, rural, you know, ex-urban woman, if you want to be married and if you want to have children, you're saying that kind of demographical male is unmarriageable. So I think in large measure, this accounts for this wide chasm. It's not necessarily religion and faith, although that's important, but it has a lot to do about aspirations and the future. And in this generation, that chasm becomes yawning in many ways.
1: Now, let's talk about, because I want to make sure we cover it, your chapter in What Really Matters on Restoring Faith. Not so long ago, maybe 2 months ago, I had lunch with a young man, 22, having a big job in D.C., working in the old EOB, and he said, where'd you meet your wife? And I met my wife at a political fundraiser, so that's not exactly where you meet a lot of, for Pete Wilson, if you're out there, Governor, thank you again. But I said, find your church, meet your wife there. And since that time, Tim, I'm Roman Catholic, I have been in the last six weeks, I've been in six different Roman Catholic churches in four different states because of my travel pattern, which is like, they're full. They're healthy and they're diverse and they're young. Do you think there is some kind of thing going on?
0: I absolutely do. And in fact, I believe that we are not just in a prologue. We are in at least the first chapter and maybe chapters one and two of what I think of, Hugh, as a kind of quiet revival, and it's measurable. I want to take a step sideways for a moment, because I mentioned a moment ago that the best empirical data, which for years showed that especially among young American men, there was either a plateau or a decline in faith and religion and things of the spirit, of a sudden, it's a major uptick. I was in a debate of all things on Good Friday morning. And one of my interlocutors said, what are your thoughts about the next couple of days? Empty churches again? And I said, I think just the opposite. I think if you are in the heart of Gotham or San Francisco, or whether you are in a very rural Pentecostal or Baptist church, I think you're going to find that those parishes, pews, and congregations are going to be full, and some of them full to overflowing, because conversions are real. It's about things of the spirit, faith. This generation has lived, as we all know, Hugh, through immeasurable brokenness, disconnection, dislocation. And they are of a sudden generationally saying, I want something different. I want something better. I want meaning. And I think that one of the first and most obvious places they are looking is to things of the faith. So I think that this trajectory is upward for a good reason. And now I think young American men are eager to get rid of the dating recession and to start anew.
1: Now, Tim Geoghegan, you did not mention in What Really Matters what Douglas Murray, who's an agnostic, all right, but he's a brilliant agnostic, says we're living in a meaning crisis. The meaning crisis meaning that the younger you get, the less likely it is that the individual you're talking with has some idea what life is about. They don't have a Baltimore catechism, no love and serve God. They don't have any catechism at all. How do you fix that? I mean, young life is out there, and God bless them. May they grow as they are growing in India, which is by leaps and bounds. But how do you fix the meaning crisis in America? Not everyone's going to read What Really Matters.
0: Yeah, may I say, my friend Al Mohler, I think, has spoken and written eloquently about this. There are many other analyses that I recommend heartily. But Al speaks at length about the distinction between thick and thin theology. And when you look at all the growth numbers in faith, religion, things of the spirit, which is to say meaningful things, broadly defined, you don't find it, by and large, in all patterns of faith in America. You find it largely in mass attending Catholics. You find it among broadly defined, Christians who are Orthodox, and you find it in broadly defined Americans who are kind of in confessional or evangelical religious experiences. In other words, mainline Christianity And many of those formerly full parishes, I think, did not come through the moral and sexual revolution of the 60s, 70s, and 80s very well. And young people are simply not looking there. I want to say something else that I think is counterintuitive as well, but I think it fits to Douglas Murray's point. And I think it's really salient in 2026, which is that young people are also, of a sudden, finding good reasons to say, I'm going to put the smartphone in the drawer. I'm putting this on rest mode. Increasingly, there are people in the baby boom generation trying to get in touch with Gen Z and Gen X, and they're finding that if it's a Friday after 6 p.m., they may not get them until Monday morning. But it's not for no reason. It's often related to fellowship, friendship, dating, and seeking things that matter. And I think that this is so important for the political classes, because what really matters, if we're saying what kind of a country do we want 50 years from now, it's not that it's not about border security and immigration and taxes and war. And I'm all with you and the political classes in that regard. But what really matters, family, marriage, parenting, human life.
1: He's so right, Tim. Hold it right there. He's so right. I will post. I'll talk a little bit more with Tim and post it over at my YouTube station. Stay tuned.
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1: Welcome back, America. I'm Hugh Hewitt. Coming up, Rich Lowry of National Review. It is Election Day in Maine and South Carolina. Graham Plattner, the most talked about crazy person to run for office this year, is on the ballot in Maine. Alexandria Ocasio-Cortez was confronted by CNN's Manu Rahu last night. Got number two about Plattner.
6: When it comes to the substance of this reporting, obviously there's a lot in that behavior that's really challenging. It's hard to stomach, you know, in some of it. But at the end of the day, I think that this is a choice.
1: End of the day, it's a choice. Yeah. 1932 was a choice, too. Jonathan Turley on Fox News, cut number 3.
7: It was on his chest for years. Every time she shaved, it was there, and he didn't really want to know what it was. And then you have people like Schumer, who falsely accused Musk of doing a Nazi salute in one of the dumbest narratives the Democrats have tried. This guy has an actual SS death head on his chest, and Schumer can only say he'll give us the Senate.
1: And then cut number 4, a Maine voter at the polls this morning.
8: Can't believe that the Democrats are going to support someone who had a Nazi tattoo and who he's just a real extremist to me. I'm not interested in him at all.
1: If he gets under 75% of, if he only gets 70% or 60% of the Democratic vote in an unopposed race, that's bad. Time for my relief factor. As you know, I'm in the Relief Factor Studio North every day. In the first hour, in hours 2 and 3, if you're watching on the Salem News Channel, there are the 4 pills, the Icarian curcumin, resveratrol, and omega. And it is that easy. A little bit of Trader Joe's water thrown in there. I don't recommend trying to swallow 4 pills, no matter how well designed and produced they are. What do they do for you? They get rid of minor aches and pains. And as you get older, as you exercise, Fetching Mrs. Hewitt had me go up and down a mountain in Vermont on Saturday. I'm still feeling that a little bit. Different set of muscles than trundling going up and down. But Relief Factor will take care of it. And they have a special for you right now. 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
12: With SRN News, I'm Keith Peters in Washington. House Republicans on Tuesday passed a package to fund Immigration and Customs Enforcement and Border Patrol, marking a victory for President Trump and GOP leaders. House Majority Leader Steve Scalise before the vote.
13: This is a piece that Democrats have said they don't want to fund because they want open borders. They have made it crystal clear, the Democrat Party in Washington, that they want to go back to open borders, and we're not going to do that. We need to fully fund this department. especially at a time of heightened security threats.
12: The nearly $70 billion budget reconciliation package that had stalled in the Senate for weeks narrowly passed the lower chamber by a vote of 214 to 212. California voters now have a clearer picture of this year's race for governor, Willie Nelson reports from the White House.
14: Republican Steve Hilton has secured a spot in California's governor race, setting up a November showdown with former Health and Human Services Secretary Javier Becerra. The results give California voters a clear choice heading into the general election after years of Democratic control in Sacramento. Hilton says his campaign is focused on affordability, public safety, and economic growth. Willie Nelson, the White House.
12: The U.S. military said Tuesday that it carried out strikes on Iran following the crash of an Army helicopter near the Strait of Hormuz that President Donald Trump blamed on the Islamic Republic. Tehran vowed to respond. The strikes were a proportional response to unjustified Iranian aggression, U.S. Central Command said on social media. Iranian state media reported that explosions were heard on Keshem Island in the Strait of Hormuz. On Wall Street, the Dow by 86 points. This is SRN News.
15: Suffering with neuropathy? Call Dr. Urshan, D.C. at 813-921-2834 to schedule a $49 exam.
16: The Secular Crew sees Iran getting aggressive.
17: The president had said, I want some stronger language in here. From Iranian state media, the Iranian negotiators will stop exchanging messages with the U.S., effectively shutting down any further negotiations. They are also saying that Iran will move to fully close the Strait of Hormuz as a response to this.
16: Secular. 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
18: Hello, I'm Jerry Stewart, and this is One Moment in America. Do things always work out the first time? And if they don't, what are we to do? Listen to this story. Do things always work out the first time? Of course not. In fact, most great achievements grow out of hardship and failure. You might say it's that very hardship and failure that provides the strength to persist until one succeeds. A wise man once said, good timber does not grow with ease. The stronger the wind, the stronger the trees. Albert Einstein said, in the middle of every difficulty lies opportunity. Helen Keller, who was blind and deaf from childhood, said, the hilltop hour would not be half so wonderful if there were no dark valleys to pass through. Still not convinced? Tomorrow I'll give you some examples you won't believe. I'm Jerry Stewart, and that was One Moment in America.
19: If God desired, if his main desire was to get people to do right and quit doing wrong, if he's God, couldn't he make us?
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0: Tonight, expect partly cloudy skies with a low of 77 degrees. Tomorrow will be rather cloudy with a chance of a couple of thunderstorms in the afternoon, reaching a high of 91 degrees. Tomorrow night we'll see partly cloudy conditions with a low of 77 degrees. Thursday is expected to be partly sunny with a chance of a couple of thunderstorms in the afternoon with a high of 89 degrees. That's your AccuWeather forecast. I'm meteorologist Jason Caterina for AM 860, The Answer.
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1: Morning glory and evening grace, America. I'm Hugh Hewitt. It's Election Day in South Carolina and, of course, in the great state of Maine, where Graham Plattner is on the ballot. Rich Lowry is the editor-in-chief of National Review. Rich posted on X only an hour ago, "We've seen a lot of unimpressive Senate candidates, corrupt Senate candidates, unfaithful Senate candidates over the years, but Plattner is something new and different. A shockingly twisted Senate candidate, like something out of a Quentin Tarantino movie, truly dark and disturbing." I agree, Rich Lowry. What do you think he'll get in terms of percentage of the Democratic vote?
3: Be quite high. I don't know what, 60, 70%, 75%. I mean, they're all in on him. They shouldn't be. It's ridiculous. It's a very bad choice. I thought I was kind of bullish on his chances against Collins when all it was a Reddit post and the tattoo, even though he was clearly lying about the tattoo. But these stories over the last week or so, when you get into this kind of area, Hugh, with the sexting and the abuse of girlfriends, there's more where that came from. So there'll be future shoes to drop. Democrats are very nervous about it, but it's too late now.
1: I want to run down for the benefit of the audience who may have lost track of all of the scandals. He does have a Nazi tattoo, an SS tattoo associated with the death camp guards. He had numerous Reddit threads on which he made numerous sexist and homophobic comments. They've been erased. He has been telling veterans who were injured or killed that they're no good. Teddy Daniels on May 22nd, he's a Purple Heart recipient that Graham Plattner called stupid for stepping out and drawing fire. He was wounded. He's insulted Chris Kyle, American sniper, who was helping a PTS veteran who turned his gun on him afterwards. He insulted Marcus Luttrell, lone survivor. He's got his Kick app story that we don't know yet how often he used it or with whom. He has the sexting story you talked about, and then the domestic abuse story in the New York Times. Six women involved, three alleged abuse, one gave her name. At what point does the dam break for anyone, Rich?
3: Well, the Democrats are committed, right? So they'll have to stick with them. I think there is a provision. There's usually like a little caveat in the law, Hugh, that Democrats take advantage of. There is some potential to switch them out, I think, at some point if they just decide it's unsustainable, but they're going to stick with them as long as they possibly can. And just look, if you don't need to be an expert political consultant to know if the candidate has a profile on a social media app that's notorious for the abuse of young girls and your app is the guy naked except for a towel, that's a warning sign.
1: Yeah.
3: Right? That's a warning sign. And the reason why I said sick and twisted, I don't even like to talk about it, but according to one of his ex-girlfriends, now they try to discredit her because she's a Republican, but I don't think she'd make this up. He said that he would rape someone who he caught breaking into his house to establish dominance over such a person. That's unsettling, to say the least.
1: Now, the backstory, and pardon the pun, the backstory on Plattner is he was recruited into the race by Democratic Party operatives who ran John Fetterman's campaign and who intended to make a lot of money. I think this is a warning sign for everyone in American politics that the consulting class is really corrupt. They care about their 30 to 40% of the media buy, and they care about, can we get ActBlue clicks? I have no doubt he can raise a lot of money. Do you think that's enough to keep him afloat? By the way, the withdrawal date in Maine is, I believe, late July.
3: Mm-hmm. Yeah, again, they'll twist themselves to defend the guy. And look, I understand their calculation. He looks and sounds like a working class guy. Let's run him. You know, I worked with Fetterman, and Fetterman turns out to be a really interesting and admirable figure in a lot of ways. But Fetterman's main advantage in that race, he wasn't a typical Democrat, didn't look like a typical Democrat, didn't sound like a typical Democrat. and won despite having a stroke against a very flawed candidate, of course. So they figured this Plattner, the same, it will be the same play, even though he's not really an oysterman. It's kind of a fake business of recent vintage. And there's, I think, cute kind of an element of condescension here where they think working class guys, they all have these problems. They're all abusive to their girlfriends. They might have shameful tattoos. You know, it comes with the territory. But of course, it doesn't. You know, these are unique attributes to Graham Plattner.
1: And it doesn't come with Marine. The most interesting parallel I've come up with, Rich, J.D. Vance comes out of a troubled home with an addict mom and a somewhat crazy grandma with guns lying around the house. And there's a lot of disturbance in his life. He can't even figure out how to apply to Ohio State back in the day. So he goes in the Marine Corps for 4 years. And the Marines, he goes to Iraq. He gets straightened out. He learns how to live life. He comes back, does 2 years at Ohio State University, and then goes to Yale Law School. Graham Plattner is a screw-up in high school, bounced out of Hotchkiss School, goes to another exclusive prep school, and then he goes in the Marines, and he comes out more screwed up. What's that tell us about the Marine Corps, if anything?
3: I don't think it tells us anything about the Marine Corps. Now, look, there's stresses under combat, and people do have bad times afterwards, and that's why I think he could have gotten away with just the Reddit post. But the sexting is a very recent vintage when supposedly he's a reformed person. And I think the Marine Corps is actually an amazing institution in terms of turning people around. You talk about J.D. Vance going into the Marines and coming out a different person. I've been around the Marines a little bit and gone to their training camps. And these kids, you know, they're not always the greatest material coming in. You know, they're pudgy, they're out of shape, they might be a little disciplined, they haven't done well in school. Maybe that's why they're signed up for the Marines. And they come out these incredible guys, you know, a tribute to our nation. So I think in that respect, the Marines is just absolute great institution, and you can't judge it by Graham Plattner, obviously.
1: Yeah, a classic of the genre is called Making the Corps by Thomas Ricks, retired from the Washington Post years ago. Lives up in Maine now. I wonder what Tom Ricks thinks of Graham Plattner, but he followed a platoon from New York City where they all gathered up all through their training camp down at Parris Island, and how you make the court, tear people down, build them back up. And it works in most cases. But J.D. is on the far right side of the bell curve for success, and Graham Plattner is on the far left side. The stuff he talked about, have we found any Marine that went with him into the Croatia tattoo parlor where he got the death head? Has anyone stepped forward from his unit to say, oh, yeah, he's a good guy, I did that with him?
3: Yeah, I don't think we've heard that yet. And one reason this story isn't plausible to me, Hugh, that you had no idea what this was, it's in Croatia, you know, right, which has some experience with Nazism. And obviously someone who has an interest in military affairs in World War II, he's posted about World War II matters. He's posted

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1: This is The Making of America from the Jefferson Media Group. 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
7: Welcome back, America. I'm Hugh Hewitt. To go from Focus on the Family, Vice President Tim Gaglin, to James Lilex is kind of a whipsaw. But Lilex might be a Focus on the Family guy. I'm not really sure. What's your poster there on the corner, James?
8: It is some ancient battle, the Battle of Solibabe. It's a birch. Pardon me. I'm on the radio. But
7: it's okay. We like dogs and little kids in the shot. We like dogs.
8: I'm gonna give him a stick here so he shuts up.
7: Yeah, we've always appreciated dogs and little kids in the shot, but not when we're live on the radio. We normally shut the door on the dog when it's a puppy.
8: Good. But he's 8 years old. You got to know better. It's something that I got in Suffolk. It's a poster that goes out for a great ale, a great strong ale, and I put it up there because I have nothing else at the moment. But
7: all right, let me ask you what you think of Peggy Flanagan in Minnesota, El Sayed in Michigan, and Graham Platner in Maine. Those are the three M's, Flanagan, El Sayed, and Platner.
8: Yeah. And that's just wonderful. Well, Flanagan is a lunatic by my lights, although by what Minnesota has become politically, especially in the urban area, not so much so. I remember gleefully posing with a T-shirt that said, "Protect trans kids," and it's got a knife in the middle. So apparently I'm supposed to stab somebody who's not in favor of puberty blockers. She's more DSA than the person against whom she's running. I don't know who's going to win, but as for the other guy in Michigan, I expect that you will find policies that seem to be at, at odds with the national mood post 9/11, put it that way. And Platner is just an interesting case, a fascinating case, actually. A reprehensible character with a bad tattoo, literal Nazi tattoo, but we have to elect the Nazi in order to prevent the real Nazis from getting power. All three of them bode ill for their particular neighborhoods, and I don't wish them well in the general.
7: Now, the one I know the least about is your home ground, Peggy Flanagan. El Sayed.

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2: Hello, I'm Jerry Stewart, and this is One Moment in America. Do things always work out the first time? And if they don't, what are we to do? Listen to this story. Do things always work out the first time? Of course not. In fact, most great achievements grow out of hardship and failure. You might say it's that very hardship and failure that provides the strength to persist until one succeeds. A wise man once said, "Good timber does not grow with ease. The stronger the wind, the stronger the trees." Albert Einstein said, "In the middle of every difficulty lies opportunity." Helen Keller, who was blind and deaf from childhood, said, "The hilltop hour would not be half so wonderful if there were no dark valleys to pass through." Still not convinced? Tomorrow I'll give you some examples you won't believe. I'm Jerry Stewart, and that was One Moment in America.
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6: Welcome back, America. I'm Hugh Hewitt. Christian Brose is with me for one more second. He is the one more segment. He is the president, chief strategy officer of Anduril Industries. If you want more, you can get his book, The Kill Chain. It is read like he's on codeine. It's very. You warned Aaron McClain you'd been sick as could be with COVID. Yeah, and so you got to do it at 1.2 on the speed, but it's very, very interesting as a history of how we got here. On the other hand, when you got to the end with Aaron McClain, you were talking about things that most of my audience won't understand. The Series H $61 billion investment, the investment environment for startup defense companies. It can't be great. How many Anduril's, and I don't mean making what you make, but in the space that you're in trying to do what you do, how many are there? I hope the answer is at least 100.
7: So the great news is, you know, in this world of venture-backed defense technology companies, you know, so we're talking about companies that are privately held, that are trying to create something out of nothing, that are raising private capital from venture capital firms and, you know, other private capital markets. That ecosystem of companies has never been more vibrant, larger, you know, more exciting, probably than ever before. I mean, if you roll the clock back 9 years ago, when Anduril got started, there weren't a lot of companies doing this, and there was very few investors who wanted to make that investment. They didn't believe that defense was a place where you could build a viable business, certainly not on a timeline that made sense. And many of them, frankly, didn't believe that it was work worth doing. They viewed it as, you know, morally compromised or evil. We have come an enormously long way as a country and as a segment of our market in that period of time. And yeah, as I sit here today, there are dozens and dozens and hundreds of companies doing this work. I mean, obviously, you know, Anduril is at a very different scale. We've been doing this longer. You know, we've been very successful. We've raised a lot of money. We've grown an enormous amount. But I also think that part of what we're doing is showing people that this works, showing people that this is something that the U.S. government is hungry for, that there's a market for this, that engineers want to come in and do this work. They want to build defense technology and weapons, that you can make a profitable business out of this. And I think that, you know, we're now seeing, you know, some of these companies start to separate themselves as well. So, you know, when all is said and done, no, I don't think there will only be one Anduril. But I don't think there are going to be a ton. I do think that there will be more than one. I think that's exciting. I think there's an enormously exciting period of time coming here as the better performers separate themselves from

0: the pack. You're going to see interesting consolidations and mergers and acquisitions, which is exactly the way capitalism should work. And you know, I think at the end of the day, the warfighter and the taxpayer are going to be way better off for it, because we're making the American defense industrial base more like what it has been over the course of American history, which is not, this very consolidated, very stagnant segment of the economy that we've seen over the past generation since the end of the Cold War, but something where you have, many, many companies, large companies, small, medium-sized companies, all doing really exciting work, all viable businesses, some of whom have active commercial businesses in addition to their defense businesses. And again, this is American capitalism in the service of American defense, which to me is something that I think we've lost the plot on over the past generation, but we're getting it back with some real enthusiasm here over the past decade.
1: Let me close with the most alarming thing you said to Aaron, which is that an Operation Spider Web could happen here. That's where the Ukrainians, using commercial trucking, took their drones deep into Russia, launched their drones, took out a third of their strategic bombers, and forever, they're not being produced anymore. We're vulnerable to that. And I thought, I wonder if anyone sits around at Anduril in a room like Andy Marshall's and tries to imagine the best and the worst, the necessary and that which can't be imagined. Do you have a room like that? Have you got a crazy room where people try and think about the future of warfare?
0: My strong belief is that probably every room at Anduril is a bit of a crazy room. We're certainly thinking about the future in every one of the rooms at the company. Look, to your point about spider's web, I mean, this is something that keeps me up at night. I still think as a country, we haven't processed what has happened over the past 5 to 10 years in terms of the proliferation of drone technology, how easy it is for countries and bad actors to get their hands on this, to build dark drones that are, something that you're not going to recognize just with, kind of commercial means. These are systems that are overflying, if public, published reports are to be believed. They're overflying U.S. military installations, bases, critical infrastructure somewhat routinely. We're seeing the kinds of attacks in and overflights in Europe and the Middle East. So I think we, as a country, we still have not gotten our minds around the scale of the threat and the vulnerability we have. I fear that we still have too much of a September 10th mindset for what is a September 11th scale problem. So, this is certainly work that Anduril is doing in terms of drone defense, counter drone and air defense. We're doing an enormous amount to support U.S. warfighters, allied warfighters, homeland defense. But I think this is something that we have a heck of a lot more work to do on, and not a lot of time to do it here in the United States.
1: So a very last question. Hubris has always been the enemy of a great power. And I heard you talking with Aaron about Thucydides, and we can go down that road. But hubris usually defeats great power. They don't see it coming. Yeah. Do you think we are on alert to the threat that we face from the CCP? And there are other rogue states out there. You just mentioned it doesn't have to be a superpower. It can be a little power with a couple of drones. Are we on alert?
0: I think that we are more so than when I wrote that book 6 years ago, certainly, more so than when I was working for John McCain in the Senate 10 years ago. I think that we have come a long way in recognizing the threat that we're facing, the problems that we're facing, the degree to which we have to get our own internal house in order. And I think the silver lining of all the bad news of late is that we're seeing examples in the real world through Epic Fury, through the war in Ukraine, about how vulnerable we actually are, how far off we actually are in terms of things like our munitions inventories and our defense spending and just generally the health and status of our industrial base. I do think the good news is that's changing. I think people look at the fact that we are expending all of these high-end munitions in the opening days and weeks of these operations around the world. And you can't but not draw the conclusion that we just need an order of magnitude increase, in our defense arsenal, in our weapons inventory. I think you've got companies like Anduril and a lot of other companies that are adding to our ability to build it. I think you have an administration that is excited and energized and motivated to get after it. And I think with that, you can do an enormous amount, and hopefully we will over the coming months and years.
1: That is great news. Christian Brose, President, Chief Strategy Officer of Anduril, author of The Kill Chain, which has been out for 6 years, but still reads like it came out yesterday. Thank you for joining me. I hope you will come back, Christian, when there's updates to be had. Stay tuned, America. I'll wrap up today's Hugh Hewitt Show.
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1: 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We're also getting close to our 250th anniversary. I want to remind you about Americans for Prosperity, our great sponsor. They want you to take one small step. They want you to do one thing, which is join the Declaration Project. The Declaration Project, you know the words. We hold these truths to be self-evident. 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Every person has inherent dignity. The Declaration tells us that. 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I've got my Relief Factor bag right here. I took it in hour one. I remind you in hour two, and I remind you again in hour three as I close this program. Your fourth will be more fun if you don't have minor aches and pains. 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Thank you, Dwayne. Thank you, Harley. Thank you, Adam. I'll see you all tomorrow on the next You Do It show.
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10: The best hour in news, I'm Jason Walker. Kuwaiti air defense teams opening fire Wednesday after they came under attack from Iran. Tehran says it targeted that nation to retaliate over American airstrikes earlier in the day. Iran also claimed attacks targeting Bahrain and Jordan. United States responding after President Trump says Iran shot at the American Apache helicopter, bringing it down.
11: The United States has launched strikes against Iranian targets after President Trump said Iran shot down an American Apache helicopter near the Strait of Hormuz. U.S. Central Command describes the operation as a self-defense response. President Trump says both pilots are safe. The strikes come as the White House weighs its next steps toward Iran, following what the president described earlier as progress in ongoing negotiations. Willie Nelson, The White House.
10: Wisconsin Republican Senator Ron Johnson tells the Salem Radio Network parents who were misled about the safety of giving COVID vaccines to their youngsters.
12: Can you imagine being a parent who listened to Peter Marks and Anthony Fauci and President Biden, you know, say this is a pandemic of the unvaccinated. The adverse events are rare and mild. And so you listen to all that, and then you had your child vaccinated because you didn't want that child to get COVID and then pass it on to their grandparent and kill their grandparent, because that's what they're being told.
10: And Johnson adding FDA studies and data were flawed from the very beginning in 2021 in terms of COVID vaccine safety for children. Texas teenager who fatally stabbed a 17-year-old athlete at a track meet has been found guilty of murder. The jury has convicted 19-year-old Carmelo Anthony. Same jury sentenced him to 35 years in prison. This is SRN News. Defense Department does a little bit of editing. Michael Harrington explains what it's all about.
13: Secretary Pete Hegseth has trimmed the list of recognized religious faiths from more than 200 to about 30. Saying that the existing system was unwieldy, Hegseth has released a revised list of the belief systems that DOD will recognize, including Christianity, Islam, Judaism, Buddhism, amongst others. No longer recognized are groups such as pagans, druids, shaman, witches, heathens, deists, and wizards. Michael Harrington reporting.
10: One Major League Baseball team going all in on the LGBT agenda. LA Dodgers unveiling a permanent display honoring former players Glenn Burke and Billy Dean, who were two of major leaguers first to say they were gay. When MLB officials have been pushing the LGBT agenda for years, a growing number of teams, though, are refusing to embrace it. This is SRN News. As Russia continues selling drones and missiles into civilian areas, or sending, rather, into Kyiv and other cities, Ukrainian President Volodymyr Zelensky calls for greater pressure on the Kremlin and stronger Europe and U.S. roles in peace talks. More on the story from correspondent Charles de Ledesma.
14: Volodymyr Zelensky is calling for more pressure to be put on Russia to bring Moscow onto a diplomatic track, and he's emphasizing the need for Europe to have a strong position at the negotiating table. Ukraine's leader also hopes the U.S. will be on board too. Europe needs a real and strong voice in negotiations and to be among those who will make decisions. America is ready to actively join the diplomatic processes. He says he already discussed this yesterday with representatives of the U.S. president. His visit to Estonia comes amid friction over Ukrainian drones straying into the region in recent months. I'm Charles de Ledesma.
10: More details at srnnews.com.
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5: Sadly, our nation's first Father's Day was a result of the worst mine disaster in U.S. history. Days before Christmas in 1907, explosions in West Virginia's Fairmont coal mines killed 362 men. The following July, a local church set aside a special day to honor those men, but it only happened once. In 1910, Sonora Dodd organized churches and local businesses to honor all fathers, but it was only celebrated in her state of Washington. For the next 50 years, attempts to make Father's Day a national holiday failed until President Richard Nixon signed it into law on April 24, 1972.
4: This has been The Making of America. 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
15: 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From firearms and personal security to defense of the Second Amendment, BearingArms.com is the clearinghouse for guns, ammo, and the Second Amendment.
17: Overnight, we'll bring partly cloudy skies with a low of 78 degrees. As we move into Wednesday, expect rather cloudy conditions with a chance of a couple of thunderstorms in the afternoon, reaching a high of 92 degrees. Wednesday night will be partly cloudy and humid with a low of 77 degrees. Looking ahead to Thursday, we can anticipate partly sunny skies with the possibility of a few afternoon thunderstorms and a high of 89 degrees. That's your AccuWeather forecast. I'm meteorologist Jason Caterina for AM 860, The Answer.
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21: 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KJRadio.com, 844-551-8255. Saw this post the other day. It made me laugh because it was so simple. It was so practical and therefore guaranteed to never occur to a politician. And the post read, end SNAP. Replace it with monthly distributions of dried beans, powdered milk, and rice. See how quickly people go back to work. Love it. Yes. Now, is that something that we would actually do? No, we can't take people back to the Stone Ages. My grandmother used to take peas and she would soak them, black-eyed peas. She'd soak them in water for a long time so they would get supple. You can't just cook them the way people want to do everything instantaneously. They want to microwave it. You know, they want to nuke it. So, yeah, it wouldn't work. But wouldn't it get people back to work? The point is this. Conservatives think differently. We look at a problem and instinctively ask, what's the root cause? What is causing this problem to occur? And we don't want it to continue, so we must figure out a way to stop it. Government looks at a problem and asks, how much money can we throw at it before the next election? That's really the difference. Conservatism and leftism. Conservatives say, we see the problem, we fix the problem. Democrats say, we see the problem, we call your problem, and we're all in. We want to be part of the problem. Conservatives are mechanics. We pop the hood. We want to look at the engine. We want to hear it. Press it. Okay, stop. I got it. Okay, press it again. I got it. Leftists, they want to look inside of the car and hang an air freshener on a smoking engine and then call it progress. See, we're very different. We are practical people. We don't need a secret handshake for you to become a conservative. There aren't 17 pronouns to memorize, a list of approved lexicon, no mandatory reading list, no ideological purity test. The requirements to be a conservative are very simple. You ready? Be truthful. Work hard. Take responsibility when you fail. Treat people fairly. Be willing to hear another point of view without needing a therapist afterwards. That's it. It's pretty simple. Most conservatives I know will argue with you for an hour, buy you lunch after, and mean neither thing personally. They don't care. It's over. The left, they can't do that anymore. Disagreement has become violence, and questions have become hate speech. Common sense is now, but you can't leave the left. You leave the left, you're in big trouble, even though there are a lot of them who have. But the right, we don't care. We won't throw you out. You can self-deport, but we don't throw you out. Yeah. Because eventually, what happens on our side is people wander into crazy town and they can't find their way back. And I'll give you an example of what I mean. Tucker Carlson. Tucker believed that President Trump had diminished America's power in unimaginable ways. That's what he said, in unimaginable ways. Really? That's the word you're going to go with, huh, Tucker? Venezuela got exposed as a paper tiger. China and Russia learned that military hardware advertised like a late-night infomercial doesn't always perform as advertised. America's enemies seem considerably less confident than they did a few years ago. Excuse me. Maybe somebody should inform them that they're winning. Another self-deporter, Candace Owens, what's she up to these days? Last time I checked, she was using Hunter Biden as a credibility prop. What a fascinating strategy. I can't speak to anybody else. Nobody takes me seriously. I'm getting sued by the First Lady of France. I'm running from all my debts. But I'll interview Hunter because that'll give me credibility. What a fascinating strategy. Use Hunter to establish your credibility is like using a baboon to teach a sanitation course. Speaking of Hunter, he joined X on May the 20th. He follows nobody, zero. But somehow in less than a month, he's amassed over 740,000 followers. I want you to think about this. A man whose biography reads like a deposition exhibit, like a what do they call it, a rap sheet. Drugs, scandals, influence peddling, mysterious artwork sales, government connections, Ukraine and Russia and elsewhere. If bad decisions were airline miles, Hunter would be supreme platinum elite. What is the biggest one you got? Hundreds of thousands of people can't wait to hear what he has to say, right? In a month, he gets 740,000 people. Meanwhile, millions of Americans get up every morning, they work, they raise their families, they coach Little League, they volunteer at the church, they build businesses, they pay taxes, they create communities. They're good citizens. Nobody races to hit the follow button, right? What are you following when you follow Hunter? Just out of curiosity. You getting investment advice? Is he your life coach? Is he your career development person? Why is Hunter suddenly going from zero to that? Meanwhile, I'll use me as an example. I've been on X for years. 60,000 people, give or take. I'm not making it personal, but really? Who would you rather listen to, Hunter or me? I mean, the joke for me was I told my oldest sons, magna cum laude graduates of all their colleges, Wharton, SMU, and the University of Texas. I joked and said, hey, shouldn't have gotten you guys ready to study and not do drugs and things like this, not have a bunch of baby mamas. I should have just let you go to the crackhead school of Hunter Biden because you would have been much more successful. Even though one of them self-deployed, the other works for one of the biggest management consulting companies in the world, and the other one works for GM and is rising through the ranks. But they could have been good crackheads. Somewhere along the way, folks, America started confusing notoriety with achievement. Short break. We'll be back. Most of you know my story. I grew up poor, lost my mom before I turned 5. My father was in San Quentin prison most of my life. I faced odds that could have broken some people, but I learned how to overcome tragedy because of America. I feel compelled to help create a generation of young people who know how to overcome hardship and who express true love for this country. I also want to strengthen every American who feels forgotten or abandoned. But this is not about me. It's about you, because you're the heart of the show. Your stories, your resilience, your quiet patriotism. My role is to bring honest takes on politics and culture to spark hope and real conversations. 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Join me in helping Americans learn that we can overcome anything. Time for real talk. 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
2: 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The forecast was 85,000 new jobs. So this is twice as much. The trend that we're accelerating, economists have underestimated job growth now. Three straight months as noted. 3 months average, widely considered a more reliable gauge.
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21: All today, we're firing at the left, guns a-blazing, folks, because they deserve it. They deserve it. Look at all the things these people are doing. I made a list. Oh, yeah. Checked it twice. found out who's naughty, because ain't none of them been nice. Black Santa's coming to town. He's taking gifts. He's stealing. Made myself crack up. Made Black Santa a criminal. Oh, I'm so glad you people are here. So I'm just thinking about all the people that I admire, the people whose work that I follow. And they have a fraction of the people of Hunter Biden. We used to ask, what has this person accomplished? And now we ask, how spectacularly did they implode? Hey, glad you guys are with me. Those of you who want to help us out, I appreciate you. We accept. If you want to send, people ask me, Kevin, where do we send a check? You can send a check to to Kevin Jackson at P.O. Box 542, Higley, H-I-G-L-E-Y, Arizona, 85236. And doesn't matter what it is. That money goes to kiddos, and you can make it out to the Black Sphere if you want. Doesn't matter. But it goes to help these inner city kids, all the different programs my wife and I do. And they're spectacular, is all I can tell you. And if you're hesitant in any way, don't write a check. Don't do it. If you go to the website, there should be a place for you to donate if you want to kick in a few bucks. If you decide, hey, I want to do more than just a little bit, you can donate to Seeking Educational Excellence. It is tax deductible. It is a 501c3. And unlike those on the left, and some of these may be on the right, this money is used for good. Again, it goes to help kids, inner city kids, get vocational degrees. In fact, we're going to be featuring a friend of mine's book about careers that your kids can have right now, making six figures to have nothing to do with college. In fact, the joke of the book is, you shouldn't send your kid to college. If I had it to do all over again, I would put a lot less pressure on my oldest three boys to go to school. Turns out they love school. But my fourth son, he's in a gap year. I don't know what he's going to do, but I'm not pushing him to college. He's starting to see it himself, but that's a whole different thing. We've nudged him in the direction of, what do you want to do? Does it require it? So anyway, that's what we're doing. But all I'm getting at is, I've got a different view of the world. And the way the leftists look at the world is not the way I want people looking at the world. Failure becomes fame. It begets fame. The worse you are, the worse human being you are, the more likely you are to get, you know, a show or something, Mean Girls, or you're the villain in the reality TV show, or you're the idiot that's always doing something wrong or whatever. That's how you get the show. Victimhood is status with the left. Bad decisions become branding. That disease shows up everywhere. We're going to talk about Carmelo Anthony, but it shows up everywhere. Look at Tucker Carlson. Tucker Carlson, he's I don't know what's going on with him and Candace Owens. They carry the disease of leftism, obviously. Anybody think these two are doing better now since they've decided to lose their freaking minds? What about Megyn Kelly, Nick Fuentes, or any of the other anti-Trumpers who make the rounds on each other's shows? How about Marjorie Taylor Greene and her doing her little exercise routine in some villa where she's now, you know, she's worth a lot of money now. So she's showing us, I'm vacationing, you know, while people are suffering. And this woman knows why. It isn't because of Donald Trump, but she's out there showing, I can do a pull-up. Hey, good for you. Good for you, MTG. Looking like Miley Cyrus's older, ugly sister. What about Thomas Massey? He's going to make a run for the presidency. I hope he does. I hope that fool spends money, and I hope the people that would donate to him waste their money with him. Good job. Go, Massey. Anti-Trump, anti-Semites, anti-MAGA, anti-American, anti-common sense, all of them. I speak of the people who become corrupted by leftism, and they self-deport. Go for it. Sellouts all on our side. Sellouts. But you know what happens? When the Democrats leave, they self-deport, and they come to the good side of the island, the sane side. How many people do you think are leaving the Democrats right now? How many are leaving the Republicans? And if you tell me, oh, Kevin, I know a lot of people, they're mad at President Trump. Okay, fine. Where'd they go? Where'd they go? when Democrats leave the Democratic Party, do you know what they become? They become Republicans. Now, they're people, oh, Kevin, they become independent. Okay, fine. You know what independent means? MAGA. That's what it means. You ain't fooling nobody. You might be fooling the naive out there. You ain't fooling this, brother. I know exactly where they go. I'm not a Republican, but I just really believe. Okay, shut up, MAGA. You're MAGA. Well, I'll say it for you. Are you afraid? I mentioned Carmelo Anthony. Look at this case. The facts are so ugly. How in the world are you going to support this thug? I told you guys about the video where he's standing in this woman's on her porch, and her Ring doorbell goes off, and she's like, "Hey, what are you doing here?" And he's like, "Well, I can be here. Why? What are you talking about?" And the whole time she's like, "Look, I'm going to call the police. You can't just be standing at my door. That's intimidating. I may want to leave." You know, she doesn't say that, but I'm just saying. And he's waiting on a bus or an Uber, I think it was. He's waiting on an Uber, but he doesn't want to wait on the sidewalk. And the woman's having a nice conversation. Listen, you can't stand in front of my house. Now, she could have shot through the door and killed him, but she didn't. The dude is a thug. Videos and photos have emerged with this guy being nothing but a thug, flipping people off, showing his guns. I'm talking about physical guns, not the gun show, you know, the muscles, physical guns. He's a thug. And now the even more details have emerged about what actually happened in the case that's being litigated with him. They say people ask him 15 times. This is a testimony from his own best buddy. It says the people ask him 15 times, "Will you please just leave our tent? You don't belong here." And the same way he did at that woman's porch, right in front of her door, I ain't going anywhere. And then he finally ends up stabbing his kid to death, and you know the rest. So the money's pouring in. $700,000, I've heard, or more. They say his parents delayed the court case because they wanted to max out the GoFundMe. Then they supposedly bought a house with the proceeds. That is some black leftist, if there ever was any. Bought a house. Meanwhile, who's paying for this kid's defense? You are. Wake up, white people. Because his parents hired a public defender. They didn't even want this kid back. They're like, we don't want no good attorney for this boy. I think his parents looked at this and said, "Look, we can kill two jailbirds with one stone. We can make money off this problem child. And he'll be in prison while we're spending it. We ain't spending a dime on him. He ain't worth it." His own parents don't even think he's worth it. Short break.
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1: With SRN News, I'm Jason Walker. Graham Plattner winning the main Democratic primary for the U.S. Senate. And that sets up a high-stakes race against Republican Senator and incumbent Susan Collins in November. Democrat Xavier Becerra and Republican Steve Hilton will face off in California's governor race this fall. Hilton, a conservative commentator backed by President Trump. Becerra is a former state attorney general and U.S. health secretary. House Republicans have approved a $70 billion measure to fund the immigration enforcement agencies for the next 3 years. Bill now goes to the White House for the president's signature. Stanley Cup Finals, Carolina skating past Vegas 5-3. That ties up the series 2 games apiece. In the NBA, the Knicks lead the Spurs 2-1. SRN.
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8: Overnight will be partly cloudy with a low of 78. On Wednesday, expect rather cloudy skies with a couple of thunderstorms in the afternoon and a high of 92. Wednesday night will be partly cloudy and humid with a low of 77. Thursday will be partly sunny with a couple of thunderstorms in the afternoon and a high of 89. That's your AccuWeather forecast. I'm meteorologist Jason Caterina for AM 860, The Answer.
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9: I thought the truth was potent, but it's nothing compared to this.
32: He's Kevin Jackson.
10: Yeah. They tell us he's black.
11: Negro, that's all you had to say.
21: Modern leftism has transformed accountability into a fundraising model. The less responsibility somebody takes, the more sympathy they receive. The worse the behavior, the bigger the crowdfunding campaign, the bigger the call-outs, you know, no justice, no peace, or whatever. And the question that most of the media people that, you know, don't want to answer is, would the same people donate if the races were reversed? You already know the answer. If a white dude stood in a tent and 15 times after he was asked to leave by a bunch of black folks, then stabbed the black kid to death, man, they'd arrested every white dude in the park, in the stadium. It would have been a white arrest-a-palooza. Welcome back. Man. White people would have been running for the hills. A white guy just killed a black guy in the tent. Run! Because you guys would see the writing on the wall, white people. And if you didn't, I'd be texting you. Listen, go now. Oh, my goodness. Every day, Americans are scrolling through their social media, and they see story after story about a black person killing a white person who's nameless. I watched a story where three youngish black kids, probably in their early 20s, raped and killed a white woman. You'll never know her name. They killed, there was a Somali kid. He killed a white kid in Minnesota. You'll never know his name. It's too many to keep up with. I just put them in an area because I'm going to go back and probably write about it someday. It's insane. Stories that don't fit the approved narratives. You will never hear these people's names. How many people do you think have been killed by illegals? We know Lake and Riley and maybe one other. Right? But that's it. These stories that will create uncomfortable questions, stories that expose the double standards of the left. And that's the real problem. See, we still haven't learned how to argue with leftists to make them understand what we're talking about, because we think we're debating facts. They're debating narratives. We bring evidence. They bring emotions. We want to solve problems. They're just trying to protect their stories, to protect their narrative, to protect their foundational nonsense. And that's why conservatives keep proposing solutions while progressives keep inventing excuses. We want results. They want to make sure that there's a reason the results never arrive. I joked about crime with some friends of mine wanting to test me on it. How do you, know, because I love telling people how to fight leftism. And so we were talking about the Trindade gangs, and I was like, what? Every time one complex, apartment complex, gets occupied by gangs, you know, from Trindade or whatever, MS-13, suddenly everybody loses their minds. Kevin, the cartel is extorting residents. Okay. Yeah. Have you seen the HOA fees lately? At least the cartel comes to your door personally. That's customer engagement. And yes, technically, millions of illegals cost money. I get it. Fine. Okay. Hundreds of billions of dollars. Hundreds of billions here, hundreds of billions there. Why are Americans so obsessed with arithmetic? We're the richest nation on earth. We can't afford it. What? We can afford to send all that money to Iran? I don't know. I know it's less than what was sent to Ukraine or whatever, but still, we got money for Ukraine, gender studies in Uzbekistan, federally funded salamander yoga research, but suddenly when it comes to importing humans by the busload, everybody becomes Dave Ramsey. And people say, what about the homeless veterans? Yeah. Veterans get a day every year. What more do they want? We have our priorities. If a Marine who lost both legs, he's got to wait at the VA because somebody who crossed the Rio Grande yesterday gets a hotel room, three meals, legal assistance, and a debit card. How can you not call that progress? That's total progress. I get it. The Marine signed up for it. That other person crossing the Rio Grande, he didn't sign up for it. And don't get me on energy independence. Yeah. You always got something to talk about, Kevin Jackson. I hate that Trump wanted America producing what? Our own oil? What happened to shared sacrifice? See, there was a beauty in paying $7 a gallon. It created community. Think about it. During the Carter years, you would see people standing at the pump, staring into the distance like Civil War widows. That was national unity. Then they would strike up a conversation about, oh, man, is it your day? Are you odd day or even day? Oh, man, I'm here on the even day. I didn't realize it was odd. Oh, I guess I'm going to go home. Well, hey, nice talking to you. But then here comes Trump with drill here, drill now. Nonsense, right? Then suddenly gas prices drop, inflation slows, supply chain stabilize. How are people supposed to learn that suffering is the new normal if nobody's suffering, Kevin Jackson? What about tariffs? How dare Donald Trump try to bring manufacturing back to America? Has he even considered what this will do to China? I mean, for years, think about what Reagan did. Reagan goes to China. He builds this beautiful relationship. The first guy since Nixon to go to China, and he builds this great, you know, relationship with the guy at the time, whoever it was. And then, you know, we invent stuff. Look, this is what America does. We invent it. We build the markets. We take all the risk. We develop the technology. Then China manufactures it. They copy it for a fraction of the price. They flood the market with knockoffs. Everybody wins.

0: honor the system. And people complain. Yeah, Kevin Jackson, you've complained about them stealing our intellectual property. What are they stealing? Isn't this like open borders? Why do we even have these secrets? It's such a cynical way to frame admiration. If somebody copies your entire industrial base, your technology, your pharmaceuticals, your software, your military designs, they send their kids to our colleges, they plant their spies in our corporations and academia and elsewhere, I mean, maybe that means they really look up to you. We should be flattered. America has become the Pinterest board of nations. But no, Trump, he wants to stop all that, and so do all you MAGAs. He wants America to make steel again, to build chips again, start producing our own medicine. He's very selfish, very insensitive to the Chinese economy. Do you realize how disruptive it is when your favorite customer suddenly decides to become self-sufficient? I mean, can you imagine what the Chinese are thinking right now? And what about Taiwan? Everybody gets so dramatic. China could control advanced semiconductor production. Okay, and? Maybe one nation controlling critical technology for the entire modern world creates a nice sense of unity. Nothing brings people together like knowing your economy can be shut off by Beijing during a tense afternoon meeting. It's kind of like the gas. You wait in line, you strike up a conversation. Yeah, go meet some people. Trump supporters act like dependence on a geopolitical rival is dangerous. I think it builds character. If America can't survive without Chinese factories, Chinese rare earth materials or minerals, Chinese chips, and Chinese pharmaceuticals, that just proves how interconnected the world has become. And if that dependence slowly weakens America, while strengthening our biggest adversary, well, maybe that's just the price of global harmony. Sometimes you got to give a little to get a little. And, you know, don't you miss the Biden years where people couldn't afford groceries, where people were literally making choices between do they take their meds or do they get their groceries? We have to make tough choices. There was humility in that. You walk around the supermarket with $100 and you leave with half a watermelon and emotional damage. But Trump comes along trying to lower the prices of stuff and increasing wages. Wages, y'all gonna make a lot of money, America. You're gonna love it. You're gonna love all the winning. Very selfish, very inconsiderate, especially to climate activists, because they worked very hard to convince us that eating bugs was patriotic. We'll be back. They sending us to war
1: just to pad a bank account. 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
3: This is Seth Leibson for townhall.com. Ronald Reagan used to ask, if no one among us is capable of governing himself, then who among us has the capacity to govern someone else? But to have self-government, we must depend on many things, foremost among them, trust. Over the past decade, credibility in major institutions has plummeted. Given the delays and changing results in the recent California elections,

0: another exhibit, growing distrust in our elections. Alleging fraud and seeing Spencer Pratt sink to third place after the now second place finisher had previously conceded her loss is said to be paranoid. But here comes the New York Times with a headline. There is, quote, a lack of evidence of any widespread fraud, close quote. The word widespread carries a lot of water in suggesting at least some fraud, no? Voting day needs to be voting day, not month. ID must be required. Ballot harvesting stopped. Mail ballots postmarked. Nothing could undermine our experiment in self-government more than distrust in the legitimacy of our elections. I'm Seth Leibson.
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8: That Kevin Jackson, he says that all the problems in America are based on leftism. He doesn't know what he's talking about. He doesn't. Hey, Kevin Jackson here. Temporarily, I'm about to get back into the mode that I was in before the break, where I'm telling you how you talk to leftists, how you explain to them your point of view by explaining them to themselves. Glad you guys are with me. 844-551-8255. Andy, sorry we missed each other when I was in Dallas. Florida, Andy, I'm going to be there soon. And I'm going to call you beforehand because I want to meet with you. Stewie, I know we talked about your book. I have not forgotten you. Bob, hope you and your wife are doing, Nance are doing, Carol are doing fine. We will catch up soon. Rest of my cigar club folks, we will be in touch. I want you guys to be sure to support Stan's HealthWave Ventures IPO. While we're on the subject, we've got those two IPOs. Right now, they're the... There's an issue on the SEC on-ramp. They're only accepting wire transfers and checks. They won't let us do credit card right now for some reason, so we're moving it to where we can do credit card processing. It's a long story, but the group just decided that they aren't going to do credit. I don't know why. We have no idea. We could sue them, but it's not worth it. We're just going to move it. But anyway, that's going on. It looks like we are going to launch. We did launch Right Tracks Music, which is a conservative music, not conservative in the sense that, you know, it's all people like it, it's not radio music for the Amish. It's just good music that has good lyrics and things that you can ride down the road with and your kids aren't going to have to cover their ears, things like that. So that's launching. And it looks like we're going to have an investor in that deal. Yes, I'm so excited about this because all the radio shows, we use other people's music, TV shows we're producing, movies. It's time we have our own, right? Don't you think? I think it's a great idea. So we got that growing and a host of other things. We're very excited about it. Anyway, I was telling you guys how to debate the leftists, and I was giving you kind of a scenario, so I'm going to jump back into that mode, and I'm going to go after you MAGA people, after the Kevin Jacksons of the world. Because, you know, think about your military, because you, Kevin, you're so bragging about it. Donald Trump keeps talking about readiness and strength, and Pete Hegseth is always talking about lethality, which honestly feels very dated. Why does the military always have to be about winning wars? The mindset is exactly why tensions escalate. Maybe if our enemies felt a little more seen, we wouldn't have all these problems. I actually preferred the Pentagon's newer direction, where every brief sounded less like preparation for combat and more like an orientation seminar at a progressive arts college. That's the military of the future, not brute force, emotional availability. I don't know about you, but if you've ever been in a fight, didn't you feel better? Even if you got hit, didn't you feel better just crying it out, you know, sitting there sobbing in your own tears as people laughed at you? I mean, versus striking the other person and living with that guilt. And then people want to mock drag queen shows on bases or whatever, which I think is completely unfair. You tell me what's more intimidating. Some exhausted Marine covered in mud carrying 80 pounds of gear, or a 6'4" sailor in sequins flawlessly lip-syncing Whitney Houston under theatrical lighting? One says, I might engage the enemy. The other says, I've conquered shame itself. We don't need lethality. Do you think Vladimir Putin knows how to process that psychologically? What do you think it does to him when he sees our big brute in drag? The man spent decades studying Western military doctrine, missile ranges, naval capability, troop readiness, and suddenly he gets confronted with jazz hands and contouring tutorials. That strategic confusion. Sun Tzu talked constantly about that tactic. Where's your military strategy now, Kevin Jackson? And hey, maybe we've underestimated the tactical value of self-expression. Sure, China's building ships at record speed. Russia keeps modernizing its nuclear arsenal, but are they having difficult conversations about identity in the officer corps? Exactly. Warfare has evolved. Get to it, Kevin Jackson. See, Trump doesn't understand modern deterrence. He's still trapped in this primitive idea that the military exists to project power, exuded, whatever, defend national interest and, I don't know what, defeat our enemies. Meanwhile, enlightened people know the real battlefield is internal. Who are you most at battle with, I ask you? Yeah, Kevin Jackson, you're at battle with yourself, even you will admit it. The real victory is becoming so inclusive that nobody ever feels comfortable invading you. I get it. And yes, Trump is rude. Yes, that's apparently the unforgivable part. People say, I just don't like his tone. And it's fair. It is very fair. I know people want to overlook this. But tone matters. History is full of examples where nations survived inflation, crime, invasion, corruption, economic decline, but finally collapsed because somebody spoke too bluntly at a press conference. It's probably what brought down the Holy Roman Empire. And I'll admit it, life under Trump may have been more affordable. Maybe, okay? Maybe, fine, okay. Maybe groceries cost less in 2020. Maybe wages stretched a little further. Maybe retirement accounts looked a little healthier. Okay, a lot healthier. Maybe our enemies abroad behaved a little bit more cautiously. Okay. What? You want a trophy? But at what cost did all this occur, people? Some people occasionally had to hear words they didn't enjoy. And words leave scars. Trump supporters always reduce everything to results. Was your life better? That's such a transactional way to look at government. Some people care about values, symbolism, emotional climate. Maybe your rent doubled. Maybe your neighborhood became unrecognizable. Maybe stores locked up toothpaste like it was uranium. But at least the administration used the correct hashtags during Pride Month. That matters. And these deportations, they're deeply troubling. I get what look, I'm with you. I'm with my team on this. We're talking about removing people who knowingly violated the law. I get it, but where does it end? Once a company starts enforcing laws consistently, you create expectations. Next thing you know, people will want prosecutors to prosecute crime. They'll want district attorneys to stop auditioning for podcast deals. maybe actually do their jobs. No, I think America needs compassion. Real compassion. The kind that proves our moral seriousness by asking absolutely nothing of anyone arriving here illegally while demanding endless sacrifice from the people who are already here paying the bills. We've already benefited from this country, this glorious country. Why can't we let others participate? Why have people become so selfish? I'm sure that you, don't lock your door, you are ready and willing to accept the illegals as they come in. The undocumented as they come in. Maybe even take in a few of the unhoused. Yeah. That's how you know that a society is enlightened. The closer you are to following rules, the more financial pressure gets applied to your life. That's the evolution. That's the price to pay for you to have built this glorious country, you know, for other people to take advantage of. Trump doesn't understand that. He's got a whole different way of looking at it, and he's convinced a lot of people to feel that way. That's why, you know, I agree, you know, whatever, by whatever means necessary, you know what I mean? Wink, wink. See, Trump is, he's fascinated. He's trapped in this old-fashioned idea about citizenship, about merit, about sovereignty, about public safety, economic growth, functioning infrastructure, and national identity. He's lost. Honestly, it's embarrassing. The man acts like America is supposed to work for Americans. What kind of extremist believes that? That's insanity. You know, when you go to work, I'm sure you work for other people. You don't work because you want things and you want them for yourself selfishly. No, you do it because you want to give to the greater good. Don't we all do that? I'll leave it there.
4: He's putting an end to identity politics.
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11: With SRN News, I'm Jason Walker. Graham Plattner winning the main Democratic primary as expected for the U.S. Senate. That sets up a high-stakes race against Republican Senator and incumbent Susan Collins in November. California's governor race now set for this fall.
12: The November race will pit a Democrat promising to cement the Golden State status as a stronghold of liberal policies against a Republican pledging to dramatically reverse course. Democratic nominee Xavier Becerra says he's prepared to take on big challenges, including fights with President Trump. But GOP nominee Steve Hilton says he'll bring much-needed change after more than 15 years of Democratic rule.
11: That is correspondent Andrew Stewart. Now, Hilton is, of course, a conservative commentator backed by President Trump. Becerra, a former state attorney general and U.S. health secretary. United States carrying out more strikes against Iran. Here's correspondent Lisa Dwyer.
13: The U.S. military says it has begun strikes against Iran following the crash of a U.S. Army Apache helicopter off the coast of Oman that President Donald Trump blames on the Islamic Republic. The helicopter went down after colliding with an Iranian drone. It wasn't clear whether the collision was intentional, and official statements say only that the crash is under investigation. A drone boat rescued the two Army aviators who were aboard that helicopter. Trump said in a social media post that both service members are safe and uninjured. I'm Lisa Dwyer.
11: In the Stanley Cup Finals, Carolina skating past Vegas 5-3, tying up that series 2-2, Game 5 Thursday night in Carolina. NBA, the Knicks lead the Spurs 2-1, Game 4 Wednesday night at Madison Square Garden. This is SRN News. A new study of sermons and social issues. Here's Michael Harrington.
14: It comes from the Pew Research Center, and it finds that white evangelical Protestants who attend church regularly are most likely to hear the pastor mention abortion or homosexuality from the pulpit. Catholics, on the other hand, are more likely to hear about abortion or immigration. Amongst white mainline Protestants, sermons are more likely to mention a wide range of issues, including those mentioned, as well as Israel, the Iran war, and the environment. Michael Harrington reporting.
15: President Trump is moving to give administration officials more control over the billions in grants awarded by federal agencies. That in an effort to root out waste, fraud, and abuse. Human Rights Campaign, America's largest gay pressure group, complaining because the president's action will strip money from any program that promotes abortion, transgenderism, or LGBT lifestyle. This is SRN News. And let's just say, if you bought a house last month, you weren't the only one.
16: Used home sales accelerated to their fastest pace since December, a sharp turnaround in demand for the housing market after a lackluster start to the spring home buying season. The National Association of Realtors says existing home sales rose 3.2% in May from the previous month to a seasonally adjusted annual rate of 4.17 million houses. Sales also rose 3.2% compared to May of last year. The latest figures topped what economists were expecting, according to FactSet. Rich Thomason reporting.
15: Federal health regulators giving the green light to the first new sunscreen ingredient in the U.S. more than 25 years. The FDA will give Americans access to a skin-protecting chemical that's long been used throughout Europe. More details at srnnews.com.
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20: I'm pro-Trump conservative Republican Mike Beltran. When some Republicans turned their back on President Trump, I stood firm and endorsed President Trump. Now I'm running for Congress to pass Trump's agenda, lower rising costs, and deport violent illegal aliens. I'm 100% pro-life. You can always count on me to stand strong for our conservative values and have President Trump's back once again. I'm pro-Trump conservative Republican Mike Beltran, candidate for Congress, and I approve this message.
21: 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Of course not. In fact, most great achievements grow out of hardship and failure. You might say it's that very hardship and failure that provides the strength to persist until one succeeds. A wise man once said, "Good timber does not grow with ease. The stronger the wind, the stronger the trees." Albert Einstein said, "In the middle of every difficulty lies opportunity." Helen Keller, who was blind and deaf from childhood, said, "The hilltop hour would not be half so wonderful if there were no dark valleys to pass through." Still not convinced? Tomorrow I'll give you some examples you won't believe. I'm Jerry Stewart, and that was One Moment in America.
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22: Overnight will be partly cloudy with a low of 78. On Wednesday, expect rather cloudy skies with a couple of thunderstorms in the afternoon, reaching a high of 92. Wednesday night will be partly cloudy and humid with a low of 77. Thursday will bring partly sunny conditions with a few afternoon thunderstorms expected and a high of 89. That's your AccuWeather weather forecast. I'm meteorologist Jason Caterina for AM 860, The Answer.
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24: My therapist says I have a preoccupation with vengeance. We'll see about that.
25: I really do.
0: hoping somebody we want to see. But you know what? Son of a gun. Shout out to my little friend.
8: Oh my goodness. California. California. In the city. California. I know most of these people have no idea what rap song I'm referencing. There's a song that goes like that. Anyway, California. Wow. Wow. Wow. Wow. Welcome, folks. Kevin Jackson's who you're listening to. Whoa. Hey, you know what? This thing could work out. It could work out. Don't give up on it yet. I'm not saying Spencer Pratt is going to win, even though there's more votes to be counted, yada, yada. But I don't know whether he wins. He's already won. He's already won. Do you know how many Democrats are abandoning that shop of horrors on the left? Ooh, man. Yeah. California, the Democrats, perfect little Democratic utopia. Not because everything works, because nothing has to work. Think about it. The state loses people, businesses, massive tax revenue. Occasionally, entire neighborhoods like the Pacific Palisades due to the incompetence of the people running the cities. But somehow, Democrats still present California the way realtors describe a house with termites as an open concept. Spencer Pratt looked at what happened in his community, looked at what happened to his home and his mother's home. And he said, I'm going to get involved. Many of us, some of us have been asked to get involved. Now, maybe if our houses burned down, we might have, but I know my answer was, heck no, I don't want to get involved in that. And it isn't because I don't want my dirt out there or whatever. Let me put it this way. Compared to Plattner, I'm the Pope. I'm the Pope. Anyway, the Democrats want us to believe that democracy is beautiful. Citizens engaged. Voices are being heard. People participating in the process, unless, of course, the people participating in the process are the wrong citizens with the wrong voices participating in the wrong process. Then democracy suddenly becomes a public health emergency. Welcome. Kevin Jackson's who you're listening to. The Kevin Jackson Show. KJRadio.com, 844-551-8255. Yeah. California Republicans, they don't vote, folks. They provide test data. Their ballots are essentially quality control reports that let the Democrats know whether the system needs additional adjustments. And the 2020 presidential election shook up the leftist world and the world in general in ways you will never, ever fully understand. And in reflection, I'm going to tell you this. I understand the impossible odds that Trump faced, not because Hillary Clinton was a better candidate, or she ran a better campaign, or she had better messaging, or whatever. It was because the fix was in. I now know this. Donald Trump was not supposed to win, no shape, no way, no how. And most of the so-called experts predicted that he wouldn't. And these were predictions that flew in the face of what we were seeing. Remember this guy's rallies? I remember them saying, oh, those rallies mean nothing. Most of those people there are just looking. They're looky-loos. They don't really care. They see him as a freak show. Yeah. And then you listen to people come out to, you know, it's really funny. I'd never voted in my life, but I feel like I'm going to have to vote for this guy. He's an amazing guy. I went there just to look and see, but I tell you what, he's got my vote. I mean, it would be many people coming out saying this. And I'm going around looking, hey, anybody know Hillary Clinton? Crickets, crickets, crickets, crickets, crickets. I remember asking this one black chick, and she goes, well, look, I ain't going to lie. I ain't feeling Hillary. I ain't feeling Hillary. I said, you're not. She goes, nah. She said, you want to know something? I said, what? She goes, Trump is my boy. I went, you're voting for Trump. This is a hard sister. She had done time. I'll never forget it. She told me, she said, yeah, I got out of the joint. I said, can you vote? She goes, oh, please. That's what she said. But anyway, She said, I ain't feeling Hillary and Trump is my boy. And I remember thinking, this lesbian looking woman that just got out of the pen, but it's fun to talk to. She just told me she ain't feeling Hillary and she's feeling Trump. This man is going to win. I declared this on TV on somebody's show. Told him the same story. Anyway, Trump wasn't supposed to win, and all the so-called experts predicted otherwise, and predictions, as I said, that didn't make sense to us. The media and the polls amplified these experts. Hillary Clinton, she's winning everywhere. Trump is impossible. There's no way he could catch her. It's not even factorially, mathematically, humanly, and anecdotally possible. A lot of leads there, but it's not going to happen. And then the paid shields, well, they verified the experts and the media, and then celebrities added their inconsequential opinions. It was the most thoroughly approved election victory in history. Right up until the voters delivered a different outcome. I want you to imagine you spend billions of dollars creating the world's most sophisticated vending machine. You insert the proper candidate, you push all the right buttons, and you have Donald Trump fall out the bottom instead. That's what happened in 2016. The machine broke. You broke it. Good for you. Then Trump gets elected. He's the least popular president ever elected because they couldn't let you feel good. He's not popular at all, but he beat your girl. Leftists discovered that the machine they designed to make things look like voters mattered had a glitch. The cabal lost control of the outcome, and boy, were they pissed, and they were frantic. They had to make repairs. They on the phone, get the techs in there right away. Bring in the engineers. The infamous voting machines from Dominion. And by the way, one of the reasons why Donald Trump went into Venezuela and plucked out little Maduro is because he knows Maduro helped cheat in the 2020 election. I dropped the mic. Yep, the cabal had lost control. Updates were installed, patches were downloaded, emergency maintenance performed. And we'll get to the rest when we get back. Most of you know my story. I grew up poor, lost my mom before I turned 5. My father was in San Quentin prison most of my life. I faced odds that could have broken some people, but I learned how to overcome tragedy because of America. I feel compelled to help create a generation of young people who know how to overcome hardship and who express true love for this country. I also want to strengthen every American who feels forgotten or abandoned. But this is not about me. It's about you, because you're the heart of the show. Your stories, your resilience, your quiet patriotism. My role is to bring honest takes on politics and culture to spark hope and real conversations. 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Time for real talk. 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
8: Oh my goodness, we are watching this situation in California unfold. And many people are losing their minds over it. And I don't blame you. I don't blame you at all. I'm convinced there is a bigger picture here. Welcome back. 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See, Democrats, they never play it to the end. They think they're playing the long game, but they are not. Truth wins in the end. It always does. I don't care. Look, it could be a world full of evil. Look at all the movies. No matter how dark it gets, what does it end up? It ends up being light. Just the way it works. And it isn't that I mean, I know it seems like there's a darkness here, But all I can see is good news, because the Democrats, in everything that they do, they expose what they've been doing. Now, you would argue, Kevin, it's been right in front of our face. Democrats spend years assuring us that election systems are simultaneously too fragile to question and too perfect to fail. And yet, right in front of our faces, we're seeing this stuff. And I say to you, yeah, but when you've trained an electorate to go, oh, yeah, it's all good. That's what they did. They told us, oh, our elections are sacrosanct. We believed it ourselves. And in the case, I could go back. I told you, 2016, we broke it. We absolutely broke the system. In 2020, they said, we're going to make the system so unbreakable. And we're going to get them to such a degree that they will never be able to do it again. And then we're going to do it so blatantly. We're going to show them right to their faces how bad they are. And sure enough, we got Joe Biden in. And they thought, aha, take it, Mr. 81 million votes. Mr. Bring decency to the White House. Let me ask you, how decent do you think the people actually feel about the Biden White House? How decent do you think they feel? Hunter Biden's back in the news. How do they feel about this clown? Is the House of Biden something that everybody's, oh my gosh, the House of Biden, oh, it was amazing. What about Obama? How's he looked at? I dare you, show me somebody in the Democratic Party that you go, okay, now Kevin, come on now. Bad guy right there. Oh, yeah. Said nobody about any Democrat. Yeah, but what are they saying about President Trump? Oh, he got booed at a game. Yeah? Send AOC there. Send Schumer there. Let them say hello. Who? Pick your Democrat. Hillary Clinton? What do you think happens to her everywhere she goes? Because I'm going to tell you something. I see Trump go to games, and I don't see him booed. I see more yays than boos. Or hear him, anyway. I don't see him, but y'all know what I mean. How about Marco Rubio? Is his star brighter or dimmer? J.D. Vance, brighter or dimmer? Who do you like? There's more. There are other people. How about Brandon Gill? Brighter or dimmer? We got a lot of people that can run on their records. We don't have any Platners in our midst. We don't have any Hunter Bidens in our midst. We don't have any Jill Bidens in our midst. Anyway, 2020 came along. Democrats said, we can't let this happen again. So they weaponized the DOJ in ways we would have never believed in a million years. But they also added a plan B, codename COVID. It would kick in if things got too tight. And we know the outcome. We know what happened. But now we get California. This may be the most revealing example of election cheating because they aren't even bothering to hide it at all. I want you to listen to Gavin Newsom describe breaking the glass scenario if Republicans were to start winning in these races.
2: We all have agencies. We can shape the future. There's still a lot of, look, I've said this before, so I'll repeat it. I don't anticipate this need to be the case, but there is a like break the glass scenario. And there's many people that have a deep understanding of what it would look like if Democrats were locked out. And we're going to do everything to make sure that doesn't happen. I'll leave it there.
8: Doesn't get any clearer than that. We got agencies that they can shape the future. We don't anticipate this need to be the case, but there are people, they've got a deep understanding. You know, if we need to break the glass, we'll break the glass. That's Democrats speak for. In case of potential Republican victory, cheat at all cost. And therein lies the irony of leftism. The people who spend every election cycle warning that democracy is under attack always seem remarkably ready to attack the democracy. And that's what's happened. The people who insist that every vote matters become surprisingly creative mathematicians when certain votes matter just a bit too much. And I figured out the game. They said, okay, here's what we'll do. We'll reject the Republican votes. And then we're going to arbitrage. We're going to see how many of them won't actually fight it or won't even pay attention, won't even bother to check the mail. So that's what they're doing. In your face. We're going to cheat. We're going to there are people. I saw a guy. He says, I've been voting for 23 years. I've never had a rejection of my ballot. My signature matches because it matches every single time. They said, your signature doesn't match. Now, he's going to resubmit, but they're still going to give you the news because they've already predetermined what it's supposed to be. The same thing they did with Hillary Clinton. Now the question becomes, will it stand? I don't know, but I'm going to tell you this. Talk about putting the spotlight on your cheating. I look at it and go, if I'm a Democrat, I would be going, look, we got, how do we balance this? How do we get, the Democrats are like, no, we're confident. We're good. You think they're good? You think Democrats are going to stick with them? I played a clip the other day of the women that are leaving the Democratic Party. I think it's only applicable. We don't have enough time to play. We don't have enough time to play at this time. We'll play it coming in again. I think we played it the other day, but we'll play it again. Because what I want to remind you is that the Democrats are losing votes in all demographics. All demographics. There's not one that is safe. Not one. And the reason is Democrats are looking at their people and they're going, you know what? That's not cool. There's a strain of the American spirit that still lives in that party where people go, you know, I mean, it's one thing you're winning. Ooh, we're winning. If we were winning, and we are conservatives, we're winning like crazy. But let me tell you what, if we were winning by cheating, I can guarantee you there would be a group of us saying, you know what? These are not real wins. And I mean, we have a core, a moral core. I'm saying there are Democrats that are still looking at this because they switch every day and they're going, this is not winning. This is not California. And then when they go look at what they're living, when they look at people that got their houses destroyed and Karen Bass and Gavin Newsom couldn't care less, probably part of a strategy to do it. We'll be back.
32: He's putting an end to identity politics.
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4: With SRN News, I'm Jason Walker. The United States launching airstrikes on Iranian military sites again after blaming Tehran for the crash of that American Apache attack chopper. And that has prompted new Iranian attacks across the region, raising fears of a much broader conflict. In the meantime, Iran did target sites in Bahrain, Kuwait, and Jordan, where authorities report intercepting missiles that were aimed at bases that house American soldiers and Marines. Cuba's top diplomat to the United States says recent sanctions targeting the island's leadership and indictment of former President Raul Castro are a, quote, pretext for the Trump administration to persuade the American people to support a huge U.S. military intervention in Cuba. SRN News.
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10: The president had said, I want some stronger language in here. From Iranian state media, the Iranian negotiators will stop exchanging messages with the U.S., effectively shutting down any further negotiations. They are also saying that Iran will move to fully close the Strait of Hormuz as a response to this.
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32: This is The Making of America from the Jefferson Media Group. Sadly, our nation's first Father's Day was a result of the worst mine disaster in U.S. history. Days before Christmas in 1907, explosions in West Virginia's Fairmont coal mines killed 362 men. The following July, a local church set aside a special day to honor those men, but it only happened once. In 1910, Sonora Dodd organized churches and local businesses to honor all fathers, but it was only celebrated in her state of Washington. For the next 50 years, attempts to make Father's Day a national holiday failed until President Richard Nixon signed it into law on April 24, 1972. This has been The Making of America. I'm Michael Emerson, and you can visit us at jeffersonmediagroup.com.
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14: Overnight will bring partly cloudy skies with a low of 78 degrees. As we move into Wednesday, expect rather cloudy conditions with a chance of a couple of thunderstorms in the afternoon, reaching a high of 92 degrees. Wednesday night will be partly cloudy and humid with a low of 77 degrees. Looking ahead to Thursday, we can anticipate partly sunny skies with the possibility of a few afternoon thunderstorms and a high of 89 degrees. That's your AccuWeather forecast. I'm meteorologist Jason Caterina for AM 860, The Answer.
32: He's putting an end to identity politics.
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15: I thought the truth was potent, but it's nothing compared to this.
32: He's Kevin Jackson.
16: Yeah. They tell us he's black.
17: Negro, that's all you had to say.
8: We talked the other day about the SPLC. What a joke that organization has become. Democrats, you have an organization. I want us conservatives, I want us to understand what the Democrats have. They've got an organization that claims it wants to get rid of racism that's been paying for it. And there is no question about it. And now they're being sued. But you probably don't know, because I didn't play this yesterday when we talked about this yesterday. I just want to touch on a little bit more about the SPLC, because they deserve it. Then we're going to get into more of the other things that are part of this list that I told you I was building against the Democrats. And I still say, if you want to call me 844-551-8255 and show me where the Democrats make any sense with any policy, I would love to hear from you. Write to the show, send a note, send an email. I would love to know. As we are supposed to concern ourselves with the midterms and all these other things, the gerrymandering that we are undoing, that the Democrats, they're gerrymandering after they've gerrymandered. It's like the guy slapping you and then you knock the heck out of him. And then he's like, he hit me. Yeah, sure did. Sure did. Anyway, this is a guy, his name is Tyler O'Neill. And he's explaining all the things that the SPLC is about. And this is mind blowing.
18: Chairman Jordan, Ranking Member Raskin, members of the committee, I'm honored to testify before you today. I will argue that the Southern Poverty Law Center does not merely track hate. It systematically inflates it, profits from it, and, according to a federal indictment, may even have helped create it. The first thing to know about the SPLC is that it has nothing to do with poverty. The Poverty Palace has an endowment, has assets of $822 million. That's more than three times the assets of the National YMCA and almost twice the sum of Planned Parenthood. That's why former employees have suggested mocking mottos for the SPLC, such as making hate pay. How did the SPLC become so wealthy? Co-founder Morris Dees set up a lucrative fundraising engine by suing the Ku Klux Klan into bankruptcy. When the SPLC ran out of grand dragons to slay, the center needed to find more hate to justify the fundraising. It has a financial incentive to juice the numbers. The SPLC began to publish a hate map that plots mainstream conservative and Christian groups alongside Klan chapters. The map includes Moms for Liberty, PragerU, Turning Point USA, and even Focus on the Family. The SPLC says the map reveals the infrastructure upholding white supremacy. This hate map kills two birds with one stone. It silences conservative dissent from the left's and the SPLC's agenda, and it exaggerates hate to keep the money flowing. The map also includes groups that barely exist, like a Confederate memorabilia shop and a convent. In 2023, I analyzed the map and found that it exaggerated hate by at least 267%. By including mainstream conservatives, double counting groups, and mentioning defunct organizations.
8: What a racket. I got to tell you, as a guy that runs a legit nonprofit that is about nothing except helping people, not just children, helping people get out of bad circumstances, change their lives for the good forever. And man, we struggle to get people to donate. Two of my biggest donors died over the past two or three years. And it's unbelievable, you know, I can't even tell you how difficult it is. But if I were doing stuff like the SPLC, I would be flush with money. And worse, I could spend it on whatever I want. Look at what these Somalis and these Armenians are doing. These people own multi-million-dollar homes. They drive hundreds of thousands of dollars in cars, individual cars. They have the finest clothes. They travel and take vacations. They don't work a day. And the reason is because they are in the pockets of politicians. They steal our money, give a fraction of it back to politicians, and live like kings. It is infuriating. And I got the IRS, this is years ago, but they come knocking on my door going, oh, you owe money on taxes that you really don't owe on, but we don't like you, so we're going to make you pay that back. Pay money that you never even had, that you aren't even responsible for. And then look at all the PPP fraud. Look at the people who participated in that and who aren't paying it back. I got PPP loans for two companies. I'm paying it back. But look at what these other people did. Barbara Streisand, PPP loans that she used to decorate her house or something. Robert De Niro, PPP loans. But Streisand worth $400 million, De Niro worth half a billion, and they're getting PPP loans. It's unbelievable. Anyway, he says the SPLC isn't tracking hate. It inflates it. It profits from it and even creates it. This organization with $822 million in assets, the thing he was referencing, Make Hate Pay, that's a book somebody wrote. SPLC, Making Hate Pay. Somebody is exposing exactly what they're doing. And again, I give you an organization that presents one thing that it's supposed to be while being nothing of it. The SPLC got its bona fides by suing the Ku Klux Klan. And I love when he said they ran out of dragons, grand dragons to slay. So then they decided, you know what? It's a bad operating model to end this stuff. We got to keep it going. We got to pretend this exists. And Al Sharpton was there going, y'all gonna lose money if you don't do this the right way. You got to do what I do. You got to care people thinking that racism is everywhere. Published a hate map. A hate map with Christian groups putting them by the Klan, who they've been paying. Even one of the groups was a convent, for goodness sakes.

0: guy mentioning, oh, we do have Jim Jordan talking about it. Let's go ahead and play the Jim Jordan clip.
1: January 23rd, 2023, the now famous memorandum from the Richmond FBI field office. We know how it paid off, because in that memorandum, they cite the Southern Poverty Law Center as the source. And of course, that memo says if you're a pro-life Catholic, well, you're an extremist. You're dangerous. Yeah, the SPLC became part of the weaponized effort of the Garland, Biden, Justice Department against the American people. Now, here's what's interesting. The Biden DOJ knew all about it. They had opened an investigation. They were looking into this group. They knew the Southern Poverty Law Center was running a scam, but they dropped the case. They dropped the case because when you meet with them, consult with them, have them train your prosecutors, well, guess what? You're not going to prosecute them. Nope, you're not going to prosecute them. They're too valuable politically. You got to use them for your political advantage, and that's exactly what the Biden administration did. And here's the scariest part of all. It worked. Field Source 37. Again, he was the first one I mentioned. He was part of the planning group for the Charlottesville rally. He was paid to coordinate transportation. He was paid to attend. After the event, again, after the event where a young lady is killed, the Southern Poverty Law Center almost tripled their income. It all worked. They went from $51 million annual income to $133 million.
0: Nice gig if you can get it, isn't it? $51 million to $133 million. All they got to do is just keep pretending racism is out there. Put it in everything. Defunct corporations, everything. Inflate it across the board. Everything is racist. In case you're wondering why everything is racist, there you go. Everything's racist because the SPLC is paying for it. But you know, the big guy's getting his cut. The big guys, leftist government, leftist politicians, they're all getting their cut. And you think they're going to shut it down? Leftists figured it out. There's money in the chaos, money in the so-called problems. And where no problem exists, simple. Create one.
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4: Hello, I'm Jerry Stewart, and this is One Moment in America. Do things always work out the first time? And if they don't, what are we to do? Listen to this story. Do things always work out the first time? Of course not. In fact, most great achievements grow out of hardship and failure. You might say it's that very hardship and failure that provides the strength to persist until one succeeds. A wise man once said, "Good timber does not grow with ease. The stronger the wind, the stronger the trees." Albert Einstein said, "In the middle of every difficulty lies opportunity." Helen Keller, who was blind and deaf from childhood, said, "The hilltop hour would not be half so wonderful if there were no dark valleys to pass through." Still not convinced? Tomorrow I'll give you some examples you won't believe. I'm Jerry Stewart, and that was One Moment in America.

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6: I titled this hour, Careful as the Naked Man. And my grandfather would finish that with, he tries to jump the barbed wire fence. We've arrived at one of the strangest of the list of things that I made. When I was making this list of things that I go, leftists are crazy. And, you know, I'm going to make a list of the things that they stand for. And if you can show me anything that makes sense, then I'll defer. Welcome back. Kevin Jackson's who you're listening to. The Kevin Jackson Show. KJRadio.com. 844 551-8255. Just think about what these people are about and you get it. And you have to ask yourself, how could you be that crazy? And part of it is that they believe in their ideology. I want to play this. This is Democrat Contradictions Explained. And some of it at the end, when they talk about Candace Owens, you may kind of go, eh. But the rest of it does fit.
7: You hate white men unless they're gay. You love black people unless they're conservative. You're for illegal immigration as long as they don't come into your home. You want to ban guns, but you want the government to still have theirs. You hate capitalism, but you expect these corporations to change their logo for Pride Month. You hated slavery, so you hate the party that was formed to abolish the slaves. You hated slavery, but you align with the party that was for keeping slaves. You don't recognize two genders unless you're talking about their hormones. You hate American values, but yet you want to still live here. You say black people can't be racist, but Candace Owens, Thomas Sowell, and Larry Elder are white supremacists. You want to ban guns to save children, but keep abortion to murder them.
6: There you go, Democrat contradictions. And I love that we're talking about this during Pride Month. My wife made a comment. She goes, God, this has been the least of the in-your-face Pride months in years. I said, yeah, it really is. You see very little. Oh, I see, you know, TV, they got the rain, you know, the gay flag or whatever, but which really is just nothing more than the rainbow with one color removed. But the point is, it's not in, nobody's really accepting it. People have just gone like, ugh. And there's a whole thing in one of the things that we're not on cable, so we just have like the Samsung TV. And there'll be like one thing that says gay shows like The Birdcage or something else. And we skip right over it. Anyway, those are the contradictions. I figured this out. The only people who vie for like a day or a month or, you know, we want you to showcase who we are, like what they call it, Black History Month in February, are people that are weak. The average black person isn't concerned about Black History Month. We see Black history as infused with American history. Now, if you say black, you know, we want to give special appreciation to our brother, and you want to do that for every group, my thing is do it for everybody. Give everybody a day or a week. Do we have more than 52 ethnicities? Give everybody a week. Make it White Pride Week. That would freak everybody out right there. We're going to give everybody a week, and we're going to begin with White Pride Week here. Oh, okay, we got it. Let's just kill it. Let's just kill the idea. Yeah. Anyway, gender, we're talking about this not because Americans were demanding a national debate about gender. We've never really, and to the credit of the gay lobby, if you want to bring up and say, listen, we feel like we're not being treated fairly in some areas. Okay, great. Maybe you're right. I know women, for a woman to say, you know what, I've noticed we don't make as much money as men. And I'd say, yeah, okay, you could be right. But let's find out why. Is it because men are treating you badly? Is it because you're being marginalized? No, you're not making as much money because you don't choose the careers that men do. Also, you leave careers and then you come back, and that break tends to influence it. I get that you want to keep things going, but when you stop and you have a baby and you're out for 2 years, technology might just pass you by, or your business. There are many factors, but it isn't that it's intentional. It would be, if you said to me, people are intentionally hurting you, I would go, okay, we got to solve that. But if circumstances are such, it is what it is. Let me put it to you this way. Dumb people tend to not get jobs that smart people get. I know it sounds weird, but they don't. People who want physicists or engineers, they don't hire dummies. They actually hire people that can do the work. And you know what? Dummies go, well, I guess I just ain't going to be able to do that job. And they go do something else. At least dumb men do. Know your place. We got where we are because activists discovered if you redefine enough words, eventually reality gets confused and wanders off looking for the map. Think about the journey. For decades, feminists argued that women deserve their own spaces, opportunities, scholarships, sport leagues, protections, recognition. As I said, fair enough. And then somewhere along the way, the movement took a sharp turn into the canyon. And now we're told that women don't necessarily have to be women. Men can become women. By the way, I said we were going to play this clip. Women hate this. They hate this women's movement.
8: I am f***ing done with the Democratic Party. You guys are psychotic. I've been a Democrat my entire life. I'm 43 years old, and I've never been more humiliated and embarrassed to be part of something. You guys are the most racist, hateful, bigoted, nasty group of people I've ever had to commingle with.
9: You're gonna be so proud of me. Finally, I switched to Republican Party as a registered voter. I've always been registered Democrat, but obviously you know the reasons. And I made it official. Yes. In California, I am a Republican.
10: I just want to come on really quickly and say that I am so relieved that I'm no longer a Democrat. I am breathing a sigh of relief this morning that I made it out in time to enjoy the second Trump go-round, because I missed the first one, okay? I was suffering from TDS, and I was also just asleep and out to lunch. I woke up and walked away from the Democrat Party in summer 2020, so I caught like the tail end of the Trump presidency. But this is my first time no longer being a Democrat, being on the right side of history, and also winning, right? Because it hasn't been a ton of winning the last 5 years. You know, we had Biden in office. We had COVID last for a very long time, especially here in Southern California, where we milked it for all it was worth. We've had prices continue to skyrocket, especially here in Southern California. And so now it finally feels like I'm awake, I'm paying attention, I'm on the right side of history, I'm not a Democrat, and also we're winning.
11: A walk away Democrat.
12: I am a lifelong registered Democrat who ultimately feels politically homeless. It really started maybe right before Biden, but ultimately with the whole Biden election, I began to feel more and more disenfranchised from Democrats.
13: I would say I'm politically homeless now because I don't think the Democrats care about women and girls.
14: The Democrats are not even acknowledging women as a sex class now. Now men can have babies. Men need abortion. It's no longer even a women's issue.
6: That's a pretty good cross section, and a lot of them out of California. So when you say to yourself, Kevin, I don't know if we could win the midterms, I'm giving you this. how you're the unreasonable one. Imagine spending 50 years building a women's chess league only to be informed that the definition

0: of woman is now under review by people who couldn't define it yesterday. The contradiction is not hiding, folks. It's standing in the middle of the room, waving its arms. And the same confusion shows up throughout education. Schools increasingly seem less interested in producing educated citizens and producing activists. Math has become political. History has become political. Science is political. Grammar is probably one faculty meeting away from being labeled oppressive. In fact, I would tell you that it already is. Kids once learned how to think. Now many are taught what to think. And even excellence gets treated with suspicion. Gifted programs disappearing. Standards get lowered. Merit becomes problematic and competition becomes dangerous. And everybody gets a trophy. Because apparently, disappointment is now considered a public health emergency. And maybe the most fascinating part, the same people lowering the standards, they spend enormous amounts of time wondering why performance declines. And they also spend a lot of money making sure their kids don't follow the same rules that your kids did. And then there's the attack on masculinity and a host of other things. I'm out of time, folks, but I think you get the picture.
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5: With SRN News, I'm Jason Walker. Graham Plattner winning the main Democratic primary as expected for the U.S. Senate. That sets up a high-stakes race against Republican Senator and incumbent Susan Collins in November. California's governor race now set for this fall.
6: The November race will pit a Democrat promising to cement the Golden State status as a stronghold of liberal policies against a Republican pledging to dramatically reverse course. Democratic nominee Xavier Becerra says he's prepared to take on big challenges, including fights with President Trump. But GOP nominee Steve Hilton says he'll bring much-needed change after more than 15 years of Democratic rule.
5: That is correspondent Andrew Stewart. Now, Hilton is, of course, a conservative commentator backed by President Trump. Becerra, a former state attorney general and U.S. health secretary. United States carrying out more strikes against Iran. Here's correspondent Lisa Dwyer.
7: The U.S. military says it has begun strikes against Iran following the crash of a U.S. Army Apache helicopter off the coast of Oman that President Donald Trump blames on the Islamic Republic. The helicopter went down after colliding with an Iranian drone. It wasn't clear whether the collision was intentional, and official statements say only that the crash is under investigation. A drone boat rescued the two Army aviators who were aboard that helicopter. Trump said in a social media post that both service members are safe and uninjured. I'm Lisa Dwyer.
5: In the Stanley Cup Finals, Carolina skating past Vegas 5-3, tying up that series 2-2, Game 5 Thursday night in Carolina. NBA, the Knicks lead the Spurs 2-1, Game 4 Wednesday night at Madison Square Garden. This is SRN News.
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13: I'm pro-Trump conservative Republican Mike Beltran. When some Republicans turned their back on President Trump, I stood firm and endorsed President Trump. Now I'm running for Congress to pass Trump's agenda, lower rising costs, and deport violent illegal aliens. I'm 100% pro-life. 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I'm pro-Trump conservative Republican Mike Beltran, candidate for Congress, and I approve this message.
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17: 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The trend that we're accelerating, economists have underestimated job growth now. Three straight months, as noted. 3 months average, widely considered a more reliable gauge.
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18: Overnight will be partly cloudy with a low of 78. On Wednesday, expect rather cloudy skies with a couple of thunderstorms in the afternoon and a high of 92. Wednesday night will be partly cloudy and humid with a low of 77. Thursday will be partly sunny with a couple of thunderstorms in the afternoon and a high of 89. That's your AccuWeather forecast. I'm meteorologist Jason Caterina for AM 860, The Answer.

So for a while now, we've been waiting on the answer to this question. What will the voters in Maine think about Graham Plattner? What will the Democrats, more specifically in Maine, think about Graham Plattner? Well, this morning we know the answer to that question. Far and away, they are nominating Graham Plattner. He is, at least at this point, at least 72.5%. Far and away from the next challenger at 19.6%. So we do have an idea exactly what the voters in Maine, the Democrat voters in Maine, think. And I think that's a real cause for concern. And when we're going to hear a little bit of Graham Plattner's victory speech, I guess you could call it that. It's kind of an odd speech in and of itself. It's almost as if this guy is out there telling you how much he's grown and how wonderful his life is now and things like that. And that's great. More power to him, right? But what about all these very serious issues? I don't want to go down the list, but you got the Nazi tattoo, you got the stories from the women and so forth. Things that would tank any other candidate, especially if they were a Republican. It's just that simple. And I'm not going to whine about it. I'm not going to lament it. I'm not going to do any of those kinds of things, but just pointing it out. Isn't it interesting? Because again, and there's a very different dynamic that exists in our political discourse, in our political universe right now. It's this hell-bent effort to do anything to stop Donald Trump, to stop MAGA, as it were, and to stop anything happening during the Trump administration that would be beneficial, because they know every beneficial thing that happens is a degradation to their own agenda. It's a degradation to their own power and to their own agenda. So again, I'm not really surprised, but it is interesting where we're going in terms of the political universe these days. But folks, welcome to the show. Kyle Warren with you, of course. Glad to be with you as we begin the Wednesday edition of the show. And boy, I'll tell you, and I know I say this, but the week is going by super fast. It just seems like a lot is happening. You know, we've been talking so much this week, obviously, about what's going on with Iran, obviously, what is going on up to these primaries. Yesterday on Tuesday, we've got an Apache helicopter that evidently was shot down or caused to be brought down by an Iranian drone. And some have saying, and this is really interesting, say, well, you know, it might have been an accident to what the Iranians did. Really? Okay. I'm not going to, you know, they weren't shooting in the general area. Probably would be a different story. But here's one of the interesting things too, that was part of the reports of how the two airmen were rescued. They were rescued by an autonomous sea drone. And it's really cool. It looks like this little speedboat thing, and it's got some of those sensors like what you see on those Waymo vehicles, very similar. I'm sure it's more highly sophisticated. But they actually used this to go out and rescue them. They were in the water for about 2 hours. And see, it was just file footage that they were able to show earlier of what this sea drone looks like. But evidently, it's the first time, as far as I know, in a combat situation that an autonomous, you know, sea drone went and got those downed airmen and rescued them. They got on and they were brought back to safety. And I was thinking, you know, number one, this is really cool because it also, especially in a very hostile environment, you know, now you're not risking other lives to go get those.
which I'm sure there's going to be a lineup of people on the boat, on the ship, saying, we'll go get them. That's not the issue. But what I mean to say is that you can have these things just going around everywhere. And when somebody's down or somebody needs help, they send it over. It's just, to me, a very interesting development in our warfare capabilities. So hat tip to them. And we're glad that those pilots were brought back safe. Absolutely, we are. And folks, don't forget, telephone lines, 949-822-7959. That's 949-822-7959. You can also send us a text message to 949-942-5997. 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And of course, you can always go to KyleWarrenShow.com, new and improved, and you can send us a direct message. And by the way, we have a little something new on the website when you first log on. And basically that is a little banner for America's 250th birthday and a little blurb saying, tell us your thoughts about America's 250th birthday. And so we'd love to hear from you as we start moving now, because July 4th is going to be here, you know, way before we know it. And I'd love to be able to read some things from listeners or just share with our listeners what you think, some of your reflections, maybe some tributes or whatever it might be as we head towards July the 4th. And what a July the 4th it's going to be. I was, as we saw the website, we've got the website fixed up, and I was just excited because there are so many stories and so many emotions. And there's so much, you know, just being proud of our country that I can hardly wait to hear what you have to say about that. And of course, we do want to hear from you on the telephone, 949-822-7959. First time caller Wednesday. So come on back, because it's going to be chock full this morning, my friends. We got a lot to do, and I'm glad that you're there. Thanks for being with us. Come on back.

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0: All right, Wednesday morning. Can you believe it? And we're just in hour number one. And we are the fastest 4 hours in talk radio, my friends. So we're going to be here with you until 6 a.m. So I hope that you are settled in, especially if you're working overnight. We're glad that you're with us, whatever the case may be. We are glad that you are there. And my friends, of course, and by the way, some always good advice from Mr. Billy Joel right there. And can't argue with that. And by the way, Steve Hilton, I think it's now official that he will be advancing in the California governor's race. And I just think that's great. That's stupendously wonderful. Now, Steve Hilton, of course, is running as a Republican, as many of you know, I'm sure. And he's already talking about he wants to get rid of, and this is easier said than done, I know. He wants to get rid of the first $100,000 earned in terms of state income tax. And that would be, I think, a very welcome to many in California. But also, one of the things that Steve Hilton is all about, of course, he is very much opposed to the Democrat policies. And you say, well, of course he is. Kylie's a Republican. Well, that's and very, very true. But he's not just a Republican in that regard. But I think he has a particular perspective on just how far the Democrat policies really go. And they become very Marxist, right? Or at least these days with the so-called Democrat socialists, Marxist, communist. Well, it turns out that he had Hungarian parents. His parents were Hungarian. They fled communism and they went to the United Kingdom. And that's primarily where Steve Hilton grew up. He became a dual citizen in 2021 between the U.S. and the United Kingdom. And so where he's coming from is very different. I mean, it's very significant. It's very significant because he has firsthand knowledge and from his own parents. Why did they pull up their roots and go somewhere else? Because they absolutely had to, in order to find some kind of freedom, in order to escape communism. And you know, way back in the day, way back in the day, when you could walk across campus and pet a dinosaur, I remember in school, many of my professors, and the professors that I seemed to connect the most with, and the professors that seem to have the most to offer about what is life really like out there on apart from our shores of America, were those that got out of the Soviet Union, right? Got out of the Baltics at that time too, which were part of it. Got out of China and so forth. So the ones that I would meet, and the ones that were the most staunchly anti-communist, were those who had actually come from places where there was so much oppression and they employed these kinds of authoritarian structures. And that's a real difference. And I know I've mentioned this once or twice on the program, but it's a contrast with some other professors who seem to kind of go the other direction, you know, very interested in how things were done in places like that. And so it was very illuminating to me. It was very instructive to me. And but again, it's when you really know what you're trying to get away from, or what you really can lose, it makes you incredibly effective in communicating and in standing firm for the good things. So that's where I think Steve Hilton also has a very, very good foundation here. He's not just trying to come up with, well, we could tweak this a little bit here and there. I don't think he wants to tweak it. I think he wants to, well, I'll borrow a phrase from Barack Obama, but hopefully use it in the correct sense. I think he wants to fundamentally change what's going on in California. Now, don't forget, California is seen as a petri dish, but an experiment, right? Things that they could branch out to the rest of the nation, like, you know, one party rule, maybe the ridiculous top two get to go to the general election. How fair is that? You know, when you don't really, I mean, if it's always going to be the top two, look what's happening in Los Angeles. You know, you should be able to run as a Democrat or an independent or as a Republican, and you should be able to go out and campaign, and you could have certain thresholds and all this kind of other stuff, but you should be able to have at least the two major parties be able to offer a candidate for an elective office. You can't tell me that this jungle primary top two thing is the most democratic. It's the most fair. Yeah. So you mean you tell me Republicans who don't want anything to do with Roman or Bass, they just have to choose. Do I want Roman or Bass? You know, sounds a little strange, but that's the thing. And you're telling me that's totally fair. That's responding. That's letting the voters' voice be heard. But you see the top two thing, where does that start to smack of? Aha, that was the majority, you know, majority rules around here. Tyranny of the majority. That's what we're into. It's not about ability to choose. It's about the ability to manipulate the system so that you really can't choose. And how terrible and how really evil is that? Well, I'll answer it. It's pretty terrible. It's pretty evil. But that's what we got. So where am I going with this? With Steve Hilton. Okay. Steve Hilton, if he can win this thing, and Lord, I hope he can win this thing, he will be able to demonstrate that California can not just be the experiment for the far left, but it can be an object lesson and a success story that could also spread across the country and be implemented, as it were. And I'm telling you, my friends, they do not want that. They will do everything possible to stop that. This is going to be a slog up to November for Steve Hilton versus Javier Becerra. But we're going to be right there in the thick of it. Absolutely. Because, again, these things are way too important. Los Angeles might be a write-off at this point, and it very well could be. But Steve Hilton can also do something very good for America by running the race that he's running in California. All right. So, folks, we're going to finish out this segment. We'll round out this segment with 60 seconds with Todd in Tampa. And so, again, fair warning, brace yourselves. We'll count it in. 5, 4, 3, 2, 1. Go, Todd.
1: Let's get down to business. Let me tell Steve Hilton, all you have to say, now, here's the difference between Steve Hilton and Spencer Pratt, okay? Steve Hilton ran, I made Steve Hilton run this to Donald Trump. I made him run to Donald Trump. Spencer Pratt ran away from Donald Trump, and he got his butt kicked, okay? Okay, all you have to do is say, all Steve Hilton has to do is say, who's the idiot that's voting for a Democrat? Who's the idiot that's voting for a Democrat? Now, you have to have guts to say that. And Steve Hilton ain't got the guts to say that, okay? All you have to say is, who's the idiot that's running for a Democrat, and I embrace Donald Trump. Donald Trump could run for California governor, and he'd win in a landslide, okay? He'd say, what do you got to lose? He'd say, who's the idiot that's voting for one of these idiot Democrats? That's what he would say, and he'd win in a landslide. That's all you got to say. Donald, are you going to unload on Iran? They shot down one of our Blackhawks. Are you going to unload on them? Are you going to listen to the Lord Jesus Christ and myself, who put you in the White House, who you never ran for nothing? okay? And I beat everybody. I won in 2016. I won in 2020. I won in 2024. Are you going to listen? Are you going to go put boots on the ground and get rid of that parliamentarian, get rid of John Buffoon, and get rid of these Somalians out of the country? Let's get to work, boy.
0: All right. Well, like I said, I hope that you're bracing yourselves out there. Stay with us. We're coming back.
2: Don't stop.

0: This is The Making of America from the Jefferson Media Group. Sadly, our nation's first Father's Day was a result of the worst mine disaster in U.S. history. Days before Christmas in 1907, explosions in West Virginia's Fairmont coal mines killed 362 men. The following July, a local church set aside a special day to honor those men, but it only happened once. In 1910, Sonora Dodd organized churches and local businesses to honor all fathers, but it was only celebrated in her state of Washington. For the next 50 years, attempts to make Father's Day a national holiday failed until President Richard Nixon signed it into law on April 24, 1972. This has been The Making of America. I'm Michael Emerson, and you can visit us at jeffersonmediagroup.com.
1: With SRN News, I'm Jason Walker. House Republicans approving a $70 billion measure to fund immigration enforcement agencies for the next 3 years. Measure now goes to the White House and for President Trump's signature. Democratic leader Hakeem Jeffries says the money would further find Trump's, quote, or rather fund Trump's violent mass deportation machine. United States launching airstrikes on Iranian military sites after blaming Tehran for the crash of that American Apache chopper, and that has prompted new Iranian attacks across the region and raising fears of a broader conflict. As President Trump boosts coal over solar power, some global energy leaders are holding out, saying that solar power is still very strong, but several sources show that coal is once again beginning to climb. This is SRN News.
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8: Overnight will be partly cloudy with a low of 78. On Wednesday, expect rather cloudy skies with a couple of thunderstorms in the afternoon, reaching a high of 92. Wednesday night will be partly cloudy and humid with a low of 77. Thursday will bring partly sunny conditions with a few afternoon thunderstorms expected and a high of 89. That's your AccuWeather forecast. I'm meteorologist Jason Caterina.

Well, I think it should be reported that at the Graham Blattner victory speech, you had some signs out there that said, "Women for Blattner." That's what it said. That's what those signs say, my friends. Like I said, we have the answer to the question, where is all this going with Graham Blattner and the Democrat voters in Maine? And it's not, I hate to say it's not surprising. I want to be very surprised by this, because I thought we were supposed to be having a different kind of politics and maybe a different kind of candidate. Now I know. But, oh my goodness, what an interesting study. And who cares as long as we win? I guess that's where it's at. It's just where it's at, my friends. So Graham Blattner can grow and he can change. He can evolve. He can do all these things. And he'll just be beloved. Our beloved Graham Blattner, they will start calling him, I guess. And who knows? Maybe they'll call him Saint Graham. Maybe they will. I don't know. Because he's so good. He's so good. But honestly, a lot of his speech that I was hearing earlier, a lot of this is, "I'm going to fight for you." And it's like, if I hear one more Democrat come out and say, "I'm going to fight for you," it's unbelievable to me. They constantly say this. And I just want to know, fight for what? Fight for stuff that's really, that you're not entitled to, perhaps. Or fight for stuff that really is stuff that we either can't afford to do or shouldn't do. But I'm going to fight for it, because that's the rallying cry. I'm fighting for you. And if you notice, nothing ever gets better. Look in California. You tell me how many years and years that Democrats have been fighting for Californians. And look at the state of affairs in California. That's what all the fighting gets you. There are no solutions when they're fighting. And guess what? They have to keep fighting. They can never, ever actually win anything. Not that I want them to, per se, but what I mean to say is that they're constantly fighting because they constantly need to be able to come back to the voter and say, "Put me back in office because I have to fight for you." This is the sum total of even what Karen Bass is talking about. "I am not done yet. I made a lot of mistakes and I need another term. So send me back because I'm going to fight ICE." We're fighting ICE, among other things. But it just gets old after a while. It gets boring. "I'm fighting for you. Fighting for you. Send me there so I can fight. And I'm going to fight against the rich, evidently. I'll fight the oligarchy. I'll fight this made up stuff that sounds good in a campaign speech or a campaign commercial or a talk show appearance on MS Now Now or something like that. And I'll just say this stuff." And it's the old thing of, you need a boogeyman, right? You need a villain that they got to fight against, instead of doing things like, if he would even just start talking, or any of these Democrats start talking about getting out of the way so that the job creators, and like it or lump it, Democrats, there are these people and or corporate entities out there that do things called making jobs. They're the ones that make the jobs, not the government. The grocery store people. And I think in the Florida area, there's Publix and things like that. And in California, we have Ralph's and Albertsons. And let me tell you, people who run these things, they know an awful lot about running grocery stores. And let me tell you, whenever I go to the grocery store, I always notice how
well the employees are functioning. They seem to know where everything is. Everything's, you know, in the right place. The store is very clean. They seem to take a lot of pride in it. And in other words, they know their jobs from the corporate office all the way down to the people working in the store itself. It's just amazing. It's not an operation that I think I would be very good at, as a matter of fact. So I'm very, very impressed by how they're able to accomplish what they do. And let's see, but they know about it. Government doesn't know about this stuff. Government doesn't understand how to be efficient. We know that for sure. But companies do. Isn't it interesting? And I get it. There can be some bad corporate people and there can be some bad, policy in that regard or some greed. And I get it. So it's not just a complete blanket. But what I am talking about is that when you're a business, you have to be able to survive. And if you don't run the business well, or you overspend, or you go too far on credit and all this other kind of stuff, what happens? You go out of business. Something bad happens. With government, you can be as inefficient as you want to be. You can continue to borrow. You can continue to do things that would put anything else out of business. And you can say, we're going to put our government grocery store over there. Everything's going to be a wonderful price, and the people are going to finally have good, nutritious food they can eat. And, oh man, this is going to be great. But government is the most inefficient monstrosity that we could ever come up with as human beings, it would seem. This is one of the reasons why I love the Constitution so much. This is one of the reasons why I love the American system so much. Because it's there to provide parameters. It's there to see what government is and isn't supposed to do. It's supposed to be able to have the checks and balances and so forth. It's the best system anybody could come up with. And the founders were geniuses in this regard. So I'm not saying that, we shouldn't have any government. That's not what I'm saying at all. But what I am saying is that when you got a guy standing up on the stage in Maine saying, we're going to do all this stuff for you. In other words, the sum total of what he's talking about is, I'm going to put you on Easy Street. You know, it's been so hard up to this point, but we're going to go take on those big corporate billionaire, you know what's, and that's going to fix your life. No, it's not. No, it's not. And this is the kind of thing to constantly gin up. Even a class warfare, race warfare, all these things that the left just continues to put the pedal to the metal on. That's what they're up to. And you and me and your friends and the people we know, we're trying to get our job done every day. We're trying to do the best we can. We're trying to be excellent. And we work with a lot of different people. And we find that a lot of different people have a lot of the same concerns and issues trying to make ends meet or to live their lives and do good. And here come the left and the Democrats and the Democrat socialists and the parade of goofiness that comes down the road and says, nope, that's not okay. You need to be mad at this group and you have to be angry at that group, and we have to pitch you one against another until it becomes such a fever pitch. And if it was a horror movie or some other kind of like sci-fi thing, you would say, yes, but, I guess it's like the Emperor in Star Wars, right? Oh, yes, I feel your hate. I feel your darkness and whatever it is. And he would feed on that, right? Awful Emperor Palpatine.

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5: Hello, I'm Jerry Stewart, and this is One Moment in America. Do things always work out the first time? And if they don't, what are we to do? Listen to this story. Do things always work out the first time? Of course not. In fact, most great achievements grow out of hardship and failure. You might say it's that very hardship and failure that provides the strength to persist until one succeeds. A wise man once said, "Good timber does not grow with ease. The stronger the wind, the stronger the trees." Albert Einstein said, "In the middle of every difficulty lies opportunity." Helen Keller, who was blind and deaf from childhood, said, "The hilltop hour would not be half so wonderful if there were no dark valleys to pass through." Still not convinced? Tomorrow I'll give you some examples you won't believe. I'm Jerry Stewart, and that was One Moment in America.
6: This is Seth Leibson for Townhall.com. Ronald Reagan used to ask, if no one among us is capable of governing himself, then who among us has the capacity to govern someone else? But to have self-government, we must depend on many things, foremost among them, trust. Over the past decade, credibility in major institutions has plummeted. Given the delays and changing results in the recent California elections, another exhibit, growing distrust in our elections. Alleging fraud and seeing Spencer Pratt sink to third place after the now second place finisher had previously conceded her loss is said to be paranoid. But here comes the New York Times with a headline. There is, quote, "a lack of evidence of any widespread fraud," close quote. The word "widespread" carries a lot of water in suggesting at least some fraud, no? Voting day needs to be voting day, not month. ID must be required. Ballot harvesting stopped. Mail ballots postmarked. Nothing could undermine our experiment in self-government more than distrust in the legitimacy of our elections. I'm Seth Leibson.
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0: And if you were born on
1: this day in history,
0: that's right, if you were born on this day in history, and we've got some good ones this morning, my friends. We've got some pretty good ones, I think. If you were born on this day in history, check this out. You were born on June the 10th, which means, first of all, happy birthday. But second of all, you were born on the same day as Judy Garland. She was born in 1922, passed away in 1969. And, of course, who can't forget, right? Who can forget Judy Garland, The Wizard of Oz, Somewhere Over the Rainbow, and so many other things. And, I mean, so many, you know, Hollywood pictures, as it were, back in those days, that you just probably couldn't count them all. But Judy Garland, of course, and a mother to Liza Minnelli as well. And, but yes, Judy Garland, timeless and iconic. I think that's the way to really describe Judy Garland. Also, born in 1982 on June the 10th, Tara Lipinski. She was, in fact, the youngest female to ever win the Olympic gold. And that was in 1998. She was 15 years old when she did that back in the day, as it were. Also, another actress, Hattie McDaniel. She was born in 1895. She passed away in 1952. She won the Academy Award, the first African-American to win an Academy Award. She was in Gone with the Wind in the role of Mammy. And you might recall Gone with the Wind, another epic, iconic film from that age of Hollywood. But yeah, so you're in pretty good company, I would say, if your birthday is on June the 10th. And so once again, folks, happy birthday if it is in fact your birthday. And also on this day in history, Alcohol Anonymous was founded. It was 1935. And of course, it's been going on ever since. And I'm hoping, and I know that it has, and I'm hoping it will continue to help a lot of people and deal with a drinking problem, a drinking issue, and so forth. Again, you know, every time you go out on the road, you often wonder, you know, you see somebody driving and you wonder, you know, what's going on. But organizations like this, I know, do help people to deal with this. And I believe it would save lives as well. So kudos to them. 1930. Can you imagine that? 1935. How cool is that? Also, on this day in history, you had the Six-Day War in 1967 came to an end between Israel and the Arab states. And, you know, it's interesting because in the modern history of Israel, there are these sneak attacks and these wars that come upon them. And they really miraculously not just weather them, but they fight back. And I believe it was in 1967 that they would have recaptured Jerusalem, if I recall correctly. So it is interesting to see the modern day state of Israel come together after having a diaspora for what, almost 2000 years. And just to see it all happening is really, really something. And I do want, you know, because we hear a lot about Israel these days. Oh, Israel's doing this to themselves. I mean, we shouldn't support Israel so much and so forth. And, you know, you're not always going to agree on everything. You know, you're not always going to see eye to eye on every single thing. But, you know, what Israel has done in the Middle East, in the land, is extraordinary. They have created, of course, planting agriculture and all kinds of things. They have created such an amazing place. And to some degree, you know, some of their surrounding states pale by comparison. Now, I know that in places like like Riyadh or Dubai or places like that. They have all the rich beyond the dreams of avarice, and they build these cities that have come up in relatively, you know, recent times, basically. But Israel has done so much, and yet there are those who just want to destroy it. And we see what happens too. They ceded Gaza to Hamas. There was infrastructure. There were buildings. This place was turnkey, I think, in the most real sense of the word. And you see what happened to Hamas, or you see what happened to Gaza. Because why? Because Israel isn't there to try to destroy all Arab states, for example. They need to defend themselves against these different Arab states over the course of modern day Israel, of course. But some of these Arab states and some of these terrorist groups, all they do is think about all the livelong day, how they can destroy Israel, how they can wipe it off the map from the river to the sea, drive them into the ocean and exterminate them. Yes, I use that word because that's what they want to do. So, again, it is sometimes, and I'll just leave it there with, it can be very miraculous to see exactly how Israel has come through these different wars over time. I think that's pretty, pretty cool, if you ask me. And then, of course, also on this day in history, President Eisenhower rejected calls for U.S. isolationism. This is in 1953. And to a great degree, you know, America First has a hint of that to it, right? And that's not necessarily a bad thing, because America should always be doing the things that are in the best interest of America. A lot of times those things can align with our allies or other aspects of what's happening in the big world. Because other countries are going to try to do the best things they can for their country. So that's okay. But America's influence in the world, especially post-World War II, is incredibly important. Because again, what are we looking for in the world? We're looking for stability. We're looking for predictability. We're looking for the notion that rogue regimes, for example, can't simply just shut down the Strait of Hormuz, tie up the oil, or attack their neighbors, or develop nuclear weapons, not just for use on their neighbor, but for use anywhere in the world. How about to the highest bidder? You know, the one thing that does kind of concern me is that, you know, for example, if Iran wanted to do just nuclear power to make electricity, then there would be all kinds of ways of having international cooperation. Different international companies would come in. It would be a done deal. Iran could be, given the wealth that they make every darn day, they could be completely self-sufficient and nuclear powered, you know, before you know it. But they don't do that because they're not looking to make nuclear power. They're looking to make nuclear weapons. But of course, you know, there are others, too, that have nuclear weapons. And I think one of the big things is not just about where are they enriching uranium in Iran, but who could ever give Iran a nuclear weapon or somehow transmit it to them. I just think that that's always, it's a possibility I know that they have to take into consideration. But nevertheless, we also have to deal with what we know. What we know is that they want to build one, and they have been trying, and they are enriching, and they are putting all that stuff together. And so we have to make sure, as because this is totally aligned with America's best interests, that no nuclear detonations occur as a result of Iran doing this. Because otherwise, it will be a very bad day, and bad days moving forward once all that starts up. There will be no peace, I think, after that. Stay with us, folks. We are going to come right back following the news. We'll talk more about these primaries. We got a lot of stuff to do this morning, so stick with us. Kyle Warren with you. KyleWarrenShow.com.
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4: 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From Iranian state media, the Iranian negotiators will stop exchanging messages with the U.S., effectively shutting down any further negotiations. They are also saying that Iran will move to fully close the Strait of Hormuz as a response to this.
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5: With SRN News, I'm Jason Walker. Well, it took a week to get the results, but in California, Democrat Xavier Becerra and Republican Steve Hilton will be facing one another in the governor's race this fall. Hilton, a conservative commentator backed, of course, by President Trump. Becerra, a former state attorney general and U.S. health secretary. In Tennessee, GOP Senator Marsha Blackburn tells the Salem Radio Network she's concerned about the dysfunctional voting system in California.
6: One of the things we need to do is get the Save America Act passed. You know, in Tennessee, we've been ranked number one in election integrity, and that is because you have to be a citizen and you have to show an ID when you go to vote. Those are good common sense things.
5: In that closely watched race in Maine, Graham Plattner winning the Democratic primary for the Senate. That sets up high-stakes race in November, him and Republican Senator and incumbent Susan Collins. Ukraine's Volodymyr Zelensky calls for greater pressure on Russia and stronger Europe and U.S. roles in peace talks. Here's Charles de Ledesma.
7: Volodymyr Zelensky is calling for more pressure to be put on Russia to bring Moscow onto a diplomatic track, and he's emphasizing the need for Europe to have a strong position at the negotiating table. Ukraine's leader also hopes the U.S. will be on board too. Europe needs a real and strong voice in negotiations and to be among those who will make decisions. America is ready to actively join the diplomatic processes. He says he already discussed this yesterday with representatives of the U.S. president. His visit to Estonia comes amid friction over Ukrainian drones straying into the region in recent months. I'm Charles de Ledesma.
5: And this is SRN News.
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16: 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And the question is, have Californians finally had enough?
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18: Overnight, we'll bring partly cloudy skies with a low of 78 degrees. As we move into Wednesday, expect rather cloudy conditions with a chance of a couple of thunderstorms in the afternoon, reaching a high of 92 degrees. Wednesday night will be partly cloudy and humid with a low of 77 degrees. Looking ahead to Thursday, we can anticipate partly sunny skies with the possibility of a few afternoon thunderstorms and a high of 89 degrees. That's your AccuWeather forecast. I'm meteorologist Jason Caterina for AM 860, The Answer.

So earlier we heard from Todd in Tampa, and he was saying about hitting back against Iran after that Apache helicopter was shot down. Well, according to CENTCOM, it looks like we've hit about at least 20 targets inside of Iran. And the situation remains active, they say. And the president, of course, saying that he needed to respond on this, or words to that effect, essentially, as a result of the taking down of that U.S. helicopter. But nevertheless, my friends, so I guess it's a good question. Is this still a ceasefire, or what happens with the ceasefire? And I'm not trying to make a joke. I'm trying to be very serious about that, because again, if the Iranians are out there either firing on vessels or firing, and I don't care if they say, well, it was a mistake, it was probably a mistake that we hit the Apache helicopter, don't care. I think that, you know, they shouldn't be doing that in the first place. If they're at all serious about trying to come to some agreement, which again, I don't think that they really are. And something else I'm hearing discussion about yesterday on Tuesday, and that is, you know, perhaps keeping up strikes and maybe not the constant bombardment as we saw early on, but regular, you know, just take things out on a regular basis. Continue to go after the IRGC. Let them wonder, what's the next thing that's going to be destroyed? What's the next thing they're going to lose? Well, we'll move our missiles over here. Well, gotcha. Well, we're going to put this thing over. Okay, gotcha. Hey, do you want to come to some deal? No. We want to keep moving our stuff around and trying to survive. Okay, gotcha. That would be one of the greatest bargaining chips one could think of. And you say, well, Kyle, there would be active hostilities. The markets would react even worse and so forth. And well, perhaps they might, but they wouldn't for very long, because I think that would drive Iran to submission faster if you keep the pressure up. And I'm not trying to second guess what President Trump is doing, because he has access to a lot more information, I think, than the rest of us. But necessarily, though, I think that keeping the pressure up against Iran and making it such that there is no hope, that's the thing I wish we could take away from the Iranian regime. Take away the hope. Take away any glimmer of hope. Make them say to themselves, we will never survive this unless, you know, we back down. They're also talking about a 15-year moratorium on the enrichment, which was originally, I think the U.S. was talking about 20. Then you've got Iran saying, no, we want 10. So is there going to be split the difference at 15? And I don't know about you, but that doesn't also make me feel a lot better anyway. Only because, again, you have to have successive American administrations that would be just as dedicated as President Trump to making sure they don't have a nuclear weapon, that something couldn't be turned over later on, you know, or undone, basically. So that's where we're at, my friends, this morning here on this Wednesday. Kyle Warren with you, of course, and kind of a long preamble, but that's okay. We're glad that you're there. 949-822-7959 is the number to call if you'd like to be part of the program this morning. That's 949-822-7959. You can always send us a text message to 949-942-5997. That's 949-942-5997. And also, of course, KyleWarrenShow.com, new and improved. And don't forget, as we approach July 4th, we'd love to hear your thoughts, or maybe some of your remembrances, or maybe some just of your sort of take on what it means to have such a special July the 4th.
coming up. You know, if you were around during the bicentennial 1776, I remember that very well as well. I was young, I was in school, but you know, but I remember those bicentennial quarters. I know I've mentioned that a lot, but I remember those bicentennial quarters. You try and get them at the grocery store and come home and the family would try to look for them. You know, what are we getting changed today? Just, it was a fun thing. There is a very cool earthen dam, it's in Riverside County, actually. I think it's in Riverside County. It might be Orange County, but, it's definitely as you head out towards the Riverside County. But there's this very cool earthen dam, and every once in a while you drive past it because you go out in the freeway and go somewhere far away or whatever. And I remember driving past that or riding past that back in those days. And, the dam had been painted with, because part of it's an earthen dam and a part of it's a cement, you know, concrete dam. And they had it painted on there, 200 years of freedom. It's this giant painting. And it was for 1776 to 1976. And here we were, 200 years of freedom. And I always had this little thought in my mind. It was always that, I'll bet you some Soviet satellite is you've got, you know, these analysts or whatever, they're looking at the photos that come in or they're, you know, peering through the keyhole of the thing, you know, and they look down and they see that and they go, those Americans, you know, and we're just driving past it going, yep, feels pretty good to be free. You could also be free. That was my thought, even way back then. And it fell into kind of disrepair over the next almost 50 years. But just recently, in the last year or two, it got all repainted, and it's just as bright and wonderful as it was in 1976. How cool is that? All right, folks, stay with us. We're coming right back. Wednesday edition.

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1: I was all in for Mitt Romney in 2008, and John McCain beat him. And the next day I said, okay, McCain's our nominee, let's go for it. Same thing. It's a two-party system. The parties pick their candidates. You abide by their candidate. You can say what you want to say up until that point. But after that, you get behind them, because what matters the most is the control of the Senate.
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4: This is The Making of America from the Jefferson Media Group. Sadly, our nation's first Father's Day was a result of the worst mine disaster in U.S. history. Days before Christmas in 1907, explosions in West Virginia's Fairmont coal mines killed 362 men. The following July, a local church set aside a special day to honor those men, but it only happened once. In 1910, Sonora Dodd organized churches and local businesses to honor all fathers, but it was only celebrated in her state of Washington. For the next 50 years, attempts to make Father's Day a national holiday failed until President Richard Nixon signed it into law on April 24, 1972. This has been The Making of America. I'm Michael Emerson, and you can visit us at jeffersonmediagroup.com.
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2: Step right up and don't be shy.
3: So the Iranian foreign minister, Saeed Abbas Araghchi, if I'm pronouncing that correctly, basically is saying that they will leave no attack or threat unanswered. That's right. They're going to keep beating the United States is basically what that statement says. And I'm sure that will be a rallying cry for certain Democrats and some in the mainstream media. And so they're going to keep talking like that. But I'm telling you, and they also, he goes on to say, leave our region if you want to be safe. Okay. Again, the whole point of this it has a very simple idea here, and that is you're trying to stop them from continuing to try to build a nuclear bomb. That's much easier said than done. I get it. It's not something that you can just throw a switch. It's complex. I get it. But at the same time, we can't just let it continue to go on. But I'm wondering if what's becoming much more apparent, of course, is that you're not going to get to some quote-unquote deal. So-called art of the deal with it, only because, they simply can't be trusted. So, and of course, where the state of affairs is right now with the Apache helicopter, the other strikes going back against Iran, it's certainly a little more unpredictable, shall we say. But once again, folks, of course, welcome back to the show, Kyle Warren, with you, of course, 949-822-7959 is the number to call. And of course, the texting line is 949-942-5997. That's 949-942-5997. KyleWarrenShow.com is the website. And we are going to talk a little bit more here in a little bit about Graham Plattner and his victory speech and the state of affairs in which the Democrats find themselves. I mean, talk about hypocrites. Talk about hypocrisy. When we talk with Denise Simon here on the program, we have a little saying, and that is these campaign commercials write themselves. This is going to be unbelievable as we approach the midterms. Just a split screen of the Democrats trying to believe all women and then throwing that right out the window when it comes to Graham Plattner, because he's not going, because they don't need a senator who's going to be, I'm going to examine everything and I will do senator things and make senator type decisions and whatnot. No, they just want him as an extra vote. It's becoming that apparent. And whether he might side with them on all the policy or whatever it might be, but it's not about thoughtfulness. It's about beating Susan Collins and taking back the Senate. And they don't care who they're going to nominate with this. It's ridiculous. All right, let's head over to the telephone lines because we've got our friend Eric on the phone this morning. Good morning, Eric.
4: Hey, good morning, Kyle. It's Knucklehead again. Thanks for taking my call. Hey, I got a ton of memories from the bicentennial. I'll be real quick with this one. Red, white, and blue, plaid, bell bottom, Sears and Roebuck, tough skins. Oh my God!
3: Oh my God! Tuskins. Yeah, that's right.
4: With a big old leather vest. Oh my God! God bless the '70s Starsky and Hutch fashion show for kids. I was wondering if I could hit real quick this helicopter issue,
3: yeah.
4: This Apache issue. A couple nights ago, I'd said. I'm concerned about, quote unquote, something happening.
3: Where someone gets killed.
4: Trump,
3: that's right. Yeah.
4: Right. Okay. President Trump's looking for an out because he's not doing so good in the polling data. Okay. Midterms are coming up. And I'll say this again. Last week, there was a decisive change in the news mainstream news that we're looking at a domestic agenda, and now we're having SPLC hearings and all this stuff going on in Congress with these hearings, and we're going to indict people in California in the next maybe 2 months for fraud, voter fraud, blah, blah, blah. We were looking for an out, in my opinion. There's part of the administration looking for an out in this in the region there. And he was also, President Trump was also, you know, the reports were out the previous week. Oh, he told Prime Minister, you know, Netanyahu, oh, you know, blah, right? F blah. And we're out of here. And you need to fend for yourself. And then all of a sudden, something happened to keep the big brother there. Something happened to keep the might of the U.S. military in the region. I am not saying the Iranians are not knuckleheads. The current, you know, the predominant regime for the last, you know, 50 years, for the sake of argument, because, you know, I think some of that revolutionary stuff was going on before 79. That's just the official, yeah, you know, quote unquote, sanctioned date, if you will, because it was going on in Lebanon. Look in the 70s. What was going on in Lebanon in the 70s? Israel was trying to push. There was the Druze militias, the Christian militias, the Muslim militias, Islamic, blah, blah, blah, going on. And we have to take back the Golan, and we must, you know, bomb Beirut, and the Beirut, you know, we sent the UN, sent people in, and here we, it's the same playbook. In my opinion, people can look back even to Syria, what was going on in Syria regarding these chemical weapons. Oh, they got chemical weapons, and if they used it, the entire, you know, basically NATO, if you will, to keep it simple, was, you know, surrounding Syria and all weapons pointed at Syria. And if Syria does this and if they do that, we're coming in and we're going to lay waste.
3: And that was
4: to them.
3: Obama.
4: And it happened.
3: Yeah, and that was Obama, right? And he had his red lines.
4: All of a sudden,
3: yeah.
4: It happened. Right. They remember the ever moving, ever changing red line. So now here we are in Iran again. The Trump administration, they want to free up $25 billion of Iranian assets to get Iran to kind of chill out. Military budget is just right at about $10 billion a year. So they want to free up two and a half, you know, 2+ years, if you will, you know, of Iranian military money, to go back into the fund, so to speak. I think there's some nefarious activity going on by two main characters in the region. Okay, I'm just going to leave it like that because I know it's a sensitive topic nowadays. But you got to know when to call a spade a spade. And in order, I'm not saying the Iranians, you know, aren't doing stuff. They aren't nitpicking. They're not, how should I say, they're not porcupining people, so to speak. But I find it all too convenient that we're talking about leaving. We're talking about reducing the footprint and just holding I don't want to say an isolation, but a strategic prevent defense going on instead of playing man on man. And now all of a sudden, we got to have self-defense strikes. When have you heard about us?
3: Yeah, I know. Yeah, that is a very interesting thing. Yeah.
4: The colloquialisms and the lexicon changes being used, these are legal definitions. These are legal terms. These are not war fighting.
3: Well,
4: terms.
3: Yeah. Well,
4: we had a retaliatory strike.
3: Yeah, and one of the reasons, too, I think, is because you don't want the war powers clock to start ticking again. You know, it's not an operation.
4: Yes. Yeah. I mean, we're talking big. You know, we're talking the grand chessboard here. Talking the big, you know, big boy chess moves and stuff. I get it. I understand that to a point. Okay, I think that I feel that there are the government, the lead, how should I say, the controlling party right now, with the Kutnik party in Israel, is driving a lot of this, and I'm not. They're driving to keep it going. Okay, they cannot, as I say, should have Iran. Oh, Iran hit with missiles and they struck Israel with missiles and all that's a hard. Yeah, after the Israelis were bombing suburbs in Beirut looking for Hezbollah.
3: Well, right.
4: I'm saying
3: right.
4: Hezbollah aren't bad guys, but there's a lot more. I don't think the first casualty in warfare is truth. I think it's clarity.
3: Yeah.
4: You can tell the truth all you want, but if you're not being clear about it, it's muddy the waters. Is it true?
3: Yeah, but of course, but you've also got, Iran wants to bring in all this stuff and make it part of some deal, which is part of their thing to muddy the waters.
4: Well, I'd mentioned that Lebanon's the fulcrum in this. Whoever controls that fulcrum at the leverage point, that's who's going to control this issue. No matter, President Lincoln, late President Lincoln, I'm going to paraphrase, I hope I paraphrase him correctly. Right makes might, not the other way around.
3: Right.
4: We're trying to use might to make right. It doesn't happen that way.
3: Yeah.
4: Right makes might. We need to be on that side of the equation more than worried about these blood libels from, millennia ago. But anyway, I appreciate
3: having
4: a discussion with you this morning.
3: Absolutely. Always a pleasure. Take care, Eric. Folks, stay with us. We're coming back.
5: Hello, I'm Jerry Stewart, and this is One Moment in America. Do things always work out the first time? And if they don't, what are we to do? Listen to this story. Do things always work out the first time? Of course not. In fact, most great achievements grow out of hardship and failure. You might say it's that very hardship and failure that provides the strength to persist until one succeeds. A wise man once said, "Good timber does not grow with ease. The stronger the wind, the stronger the trees." Albert Einstein said, "In the middle of every difficulty lies opportunity." Helen Keller, who was blind and deaf from childhood, said, "The hilltop hour would not be half so wonderful if there were no dark valleys to pass through." Still not convinced? Tomorrow I'll give you some examples you won't believe. I'm Jerry Stewart, and that was One Moment in America.
6: With SRN News, I'm Jason Walker. United States launching more airstrikes on Iranian military sites after blaming Tehran for the crash of that American Apache chopper. And that has prompted new Iranian attacks across the region, raising fears of possibly a broader conflict. House Republicans approving a $70 billion measure to fund immigration enforcement agencies for the next 3 years. Legislation now goes to the White House and President Trump's signature. Democrat Xavier Becerra and Republican Steve Hilton facing off in California's governor's race this fall. Hilton, a conservative commentator backed by President Trump. Becerra, former state attorney general. Stanley Cup Finals. Carolina has skated past Vegas 5-3. That ties up that series to a piece. SRN News.
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12: 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The forecast was 85,000 new jobs. So this is twice as much. The trend that we're accelerating, economists have underestimated job growth now. 3 straight months as noted. 3 months average, widely considered a more reliable gauge.
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14: Overnight will be partly cloudy with a low of 78. On Wednesday, expect rather cloudy skies with a couple of thunderstorms in the afternoon and a high of 92. Wednesday night will be partly cloudy and humid with a low of 77. Thursday will be partly sunny with a couple of thunderstorms in the afternoon and a high of 89. That's your AccuWeather forecast. I'm meteorologist Jason Caterina for AM 860.

0: And it's a wonderful Wednesday morning, isn't it? Don't you think? Welcome back to the program, everybody. Kyle Warren with you, of course. Starting our climb back up to the top of the hour in the overnights. Or, of course, the early morning, depending on your time zone perspective. And once again, welcome back to the show, everybody. Kyle Warren with you. 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How about the live streams? Welcome to everybody joining us on TalkStream Live, by the way. And a shout out to you this morning. And wherever you're listening from, we're glad that you're with us. We have a lot more ground to cover, a lot more to do here on the show. We'll be talking with Denise Simon here in just a little bit, next segment, of course. And we got a lot happening even into and through the 5 o'clock hour this morning. We'll talk with Patrick Hyland. We'll talk with Brandon Rimes. And like I said, we got a lot going on. And, you know, this America, not America 250, but it was the, yes, America 250. The concert that President Trump or the, you know, was being planned. Bill Maher has sort of weighed in on this. And of course, now I believe it will be the big, a big rally and so forth with President Trump. But Bill Maher waded into this. And a lot of times, and you know, Bill Maher is he's a funny guy. He's maybe one of the only people on the left of the very liberal ilk that can say some of the things in terms of criticism of the left. Maybe one of the only people of their own ilk, really, that can ever get away with that. You know, I would think that they would try to shut him up just as fast as possible. But he has a real presence, and he has a real longevity and a staying power in the public discourse. So that's a good thing. It actually works to a lot of our own favor, I think, and the favor of the country overall, only because, again, he can call out some of this nonsense. And believe me, he's promoted his share of nonsense, but he can call out some of this nonsense and it lands differently than if it comes just from the right, for example. But this from the Daily Caller. Bill Maher scolded the musicians who walked away from a Trump-backed concert honoring America's 250th birthday, saying their exit hands Democrats a bad look. See, he is criticizing, at the same time he's trying to tell them, hey, don't do this or do this instead. They're not going to listen, so I'm not worried about that. But I think it is an interesting study. The comedian spent part of his Friday monologue on the topic during the June 5th broadcast of HBO's Real Time. He says, they all pulled out, Maher said. According to the New York Post, this is a question about what looks best for Democrats, because I don't think that looks good. It looks like you are just what people say about you. You don't really love America. It looks like you think Trump is more important than the country itself. He's right. That's exactly what it looks like. And I would perchance to think that that is grounded more in reality than anyone on the left would ever care to admit. You know, they do want to have appearances, no doubt about that. In terms of how they are perceived, right? Maher argued the walkout backfired and handed the spotlight entirely to the president. Now it's just a big MAGA rally, this whole thing. Now it's Trump and Lee Greenwood. Wouldn't it have been better to play this gig? Can't we all just celebrate America itself and leave Trump out of it? Well, see, it again, it's the criticism and it's advice. They're not going to take the advice. But what he's doing, he's definitely showing that what the Democrats are interested in is, again, this constant, you know, rallying against Trump and having nothing to do. In other words, America doesn't have one president, basically, or it does it not to them. And if anything, this is a rogue regime. I mean, after all, he's a Nazi, blah, blah, blah. After all, he's a king, and we don't want to go sing for the king. Although when the king did visit, everybody seemed to be pretty nice to the king when the king was visiting. But, you know, none of this, you know, looks good outside the country, by the way, too. And certainly to our foes. In Beijing, they're laughing. In Moscow, they're laughing. In Tehran, they're laughing. Because at the end of the day, they know what's what. They know what they're trying to do, what they're capable of. They know what the United States is really capable of. And it's like I was saying earlier, we looked at this day in history, and you had Eisenhower in 1953 saying, you know, we shouldn't have isolationism in the grand sense, right? And that's because without the check of America on planet Earth, talk about things being destabilized, talk about things going into chaos, you know, like it or lump it, that's our place in the world. And we have to be very serious about that. We have to honor that. And I would hope that we make the right decisions about that. And I appreciate Eric's thoughtfulness, by the way. Great call just a little while ago. And that's the thing. We need to be thoughtful, and we need to be able to realize the great force of good that we can be in this world. And I think what's happening is that the evil doers, to borrow a phrase from George W., right? The evil doers, they get more bold all the time. They want to see the United States at each other's throats. Well, I'm not going to play that concert. It has to do with the president, and the president is Trump, and he's in a different political party. And of course, he's a king and a Nazi and a this and a that, and then ICE keeps invading our city. So I can't go play that concert because I'm not supporting ICE invading our city. You see, a lot of that even proceeds from a misinformation and a completely, you know, weird notion that somehow ICE is invading our cities. I'll tell you what, let's head right to the telephones. We got John in Sarasota. Good morning, John.
1: Hey, good morning, Kyle. Listening to the monologue, just a few things that I'd like to add to this somehow, some way. Now, just an opinion. Bill Maher's an idiot. You have these people, Stephen A. Smith, Jimmy Kimmel, the Bill Maher's of the world. You know, what do they actually contribute in society? What do they have to offer? Bill Maher plays a double-edged sword. He'll swing whichever way the wind blows, which is good for Bill Maher.
0: Mm-hmm. That's true.
1: Jimmy Kimmel. Ignoramus. You know, talking about Donald Trump, people in politics. You know, the problem I think we have, Kyle, is society at large idolizes these morons, respects their opinion, and truth be told, these morons are probably laughing at society and the people that idolize them.
0: I mean, yeah, probably so.
1: You know, yeah. So, you know, when you look at intelligence, like you look at people like Marco Rubio, you listen to these people speak and their etiquette and their diction, and then you listen to a Bill Maher who sits in a chair, swelling alcohol, smoking cigarettes, and whoever he could kiss up to at the moment, he does. But the problem we have is who you idolize as a human being, whether it's political, sports figures, medical. Yeah, that's the problem. And I think what's happened is we've got a lost society, my friend. We've got people that will go whichever way the wind blows, whichever way is good for the moment. They have absolutely, you know, no, what would the word be I'm looking for? They have no fortitude or anything of that nature. So the music's playing. That's my cue to get off stage. Thank you for the bicentennial moment. But Stephen Smith, Bill Maher, Jimmy Kimmel, and the rest, the Raging Cajun, they offer nothing to society. You know, nothing at all.

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5: This is John Katzimatidis, the Cat's Corner. Well, I remember the movie Mr. Smith Goes to Washington. What happened? We have too many politicians in Washington that know nothing about business. Why? We need more common sense in Washington. Whether we're talking about the federal government, state government, you need common sense. We need the balance of power in our government. Doctors, lawyers, accountants, professionals, business people, and blue-collar workers. And that's the only way we can come out with common sense. Putting on taxes and regulations without knowledge of what happens. Some of the states are not doing a good job. All they do is raise taxes. And then when they need more money, they tax the taxes. I mean, you got to laugh about it, but it's happening. We need people that have common sense, a balance of power in all our legislative functions to be able to operate our country, our states, our cities more efficiently. This is John Katzimatidis, the Cat's Corner.
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6: Throughout Trump's first administration, the Democrats cried endlessly about foreign collusion and the usurpation of democracy through government abuse and corruption. All the while, they were doing just that. 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

So am I reading this right? Am I reading this right from Breitbart? Representative Ro Khanna, Democratic California, of course, is reportedly being prepared to run for president in 2028 by former President Joe Biden's chief of staff, who also worked with New York City Mayor Zohran Mamdani and California gubernatorial candidate Javier Becerra on their respective campaigns. Sources familiar with the matter told Politico's Playbook this week that Khanna has caught the attention of Ron Klain, an attorney who was an appointee of former President Barack Obama and as the White House Ebola response coordinator. Klain, who was named Biden's chief of staff after working as a senior advisor on his 2020 campaign, is now chief legal officer at Airbnb. While

0: while using his personal time to advise Khanna as he prepares for a possible 2028 presidential bid. Is this because Eric Swalwell is out of the running? Is that the reason? I'm not exactly sure, but Ro Khanna wanting to run for president? Okay. Well, I don't doubt it. And certainly Javier Becerra has been able to, shall we say, slide into the position here of somehow being the top choice of the Democrats to go out there and run for governor. I can't imagine Javier Becerra being the governor, but nevertheless, why? Because it would just be the same level of awfulness that we've seen. In fact, it would get worse. I think it's hard to be worse than Gavin Newsom, but I think Becerra could do that. Because you know why? Because there would be no incentive and no energy to do anything that would actually move the needle for Californians or for the economy or for anything like that. If you want to see what it really, to be Gavin Newsom times 20 or something, this is what it will be like. Because it's going to be doubling down on all of the terrible things that California is all about. Steve Hilton, and this is where it's going to be so good with the campaign, because I think, and it will draw more national interest because it's those clear choices. So even the campaign in California for governor, if you see some of these other races around the country, even for the midterms, you see it through that lens of stark contrasts, of right and wrong, of this is going to work and this is what hasn't worked. Again, it's that idea. This has been going on for decades. Why not change it? Why not do something different? You can always go back to this losing proposition, which I don't think people would really want to, but it is, it's a real battle. It's a battle of the propaganda of the left, which makes everyone think that, if you could just tax these billionaires, we just haven't taxed them enough yet. They haven't paid their fair share. They're billionaires, for crying out loud, and we've got to tax them. And if we can just start doing that more, we can make this place a paradise. A long time ago, maybe not even all that long ago, California was an engine. It was an engine of prosperity. It was an engine of opportunity. They were building space shuttles here back in the day. There was aerospace. There was more technology. There was a sense of rocketing into the future. And all that's been tossed aside. Really has been. So as I'm saying, as we head towards these midterms, the race in California can be a lens to see almost everything else through. And hopefully it will influence these other races around the country. Because at the very least, somebody like Steve Hilton is going to be able to say, hey, we're going to do something different here. And there's an energy, and then there's going to be a legitimacy to that. What can Javier Becerra tell you? Oh, I forgot. That's right. He'll fight for you. Javier Becerra will continue to fight. Against what? Oh, well, the billionaires, for one thing. But California is already a Democrat paradise on orders of magnitude greater than perhaps anywhere else in the universe. But they still got to fight for you, just like Graham Plattner. Graham Plattner is going to go fight for you. And that's all you're going to get. You're going to get somebody saying they're going to fight for you. They are going to pass even more really bad things, and they'll keep that going. But it won't feel like they're fighting for you. It'll feel more like you're fighting each day to just hold on to what you have, or to survive, or to wonder why, talk about ICE attacks our communities. What happens when your community is just dwindling away or overrun? or a hotbed for criminal aliens, what are you going to do then? How are you going to, who's going to come fight for you then? Well, we don't want Trump to come fight for us. But yeah, that's what it's going to be. Javier Becerra will keep telling you how he's fighting for you. And that'll be his big claim to fame. And he knows that he doesn't really have to do anything. He just has to walk out and say, we're fighting against these billionaires and stuff. All right, folks, time now to talk with Denise Simon, founderscode.com and the Denise Simon Experience on Facebook, as always. And good morning, Denise. A big news day today, obviously.
1: Good morning. Yes, it is. Indeed, it is.
0: Well, we got Plattner. We got this verdict, right? That came down in the stabbing murder. And then also we've got the strikes into Iran. We got all kinds of things happening today.
1: We do. I guess we can get the verdict thing out of the way. It should be noted that this cat's parents or family, Carmela's family, had launched a GoFundMe account to pay for whatever. You know that he was going to get free legal assistance. Mm-hmm. And I think that in the end, I had read in a couple of places, now I'm not sure the amount, but it certainly took us there to about $750,000 was in this GoFundMe account. Well, it seems that the family members, whoever launched the GoFundMe, decided that they didn't need all this money because he was going to get free legal. So they bought some houses and cars and did some fun things with it. So the family really didn't care about, having good legal representation for them, which is really kind of obvious. Not that there was really any good legal representation or defense to be had, but the only people they called was his mother to the witness stand. So there you go. They kept raking in the cash. And so here we are. Now, I was very surprised at the sentencing. The judge, I could tell, was a little on the tough side, which I was happy to see, because the lawyer asked if, since he broke down and was crying and hysterical in the courtroom, the lawyer asked if he could take him out for a few minutes so he could regather his thoughts. And the judge said, no, he belongs to us now. So I thought, okay, this judge isn't going to mess around. Now, I don't know who really does the sentencing in this particular case, but I was surprised at the 35 years.
0: Yeah, because it could have been 99 or something like that.
1: Well, I actually thought it would be less because we're so conditioned to that now, aren't we?
0: That's true. Yeah.
1: But this cat gets, he's up for a hearing to cut that sentence in half just over the halfway point. So I guess I don't remember the exact point in time where if you take somebody's life, and I don't know if it has to be how you took it, the sentence was kind of equal to that, wasn't it?
0: Right.
1: If there's manslaughter or first degree or second degree, I mean, whatever, it used to be that, that was equal. It's hardly that anymore.
0: Yeah. You're very correct about that. Well, Denise, stay with us, of course. Folks, we're coming up to the top of the hour. We're going to come right back right after the top of the hour news. Kyle Warren along with Denise Simon this morning, heading for hour number 3. So don't go anywhere.

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4: With SRN News, I'm Jason Walker. The Big Apple still reeling from the very rowdy New York Knicks watch party that turned violent. Numerous arrests and several officers have been hurt.
5: Police say one game, three event in Manhattan turned chaotic. Upset Knicks fans scaled light poles, pelted officers with objects, and ripped out street signs. President Trump's attendance at the game led police to close off a large area outside Madison Square Garden at 34th Street. Instead, about 7,000 people gathered at Bryant Park at 42nd Street. Again, while the party was mostly calm, some fans blocked traffic and refused to disperse. Police arrested 8 people and 13 others were issued criminal court summonses. 5 police officers were injured. Julie Walker, New York.
4: A Texas teenager who fatally stabbed a 17-year-old athlete from a rival school has been found guilty of murder. The jury convicting 19-year-old Carmelo Anthony the death of Austin Metcalf. That same jury later then sentenced Anthony to 35 years in prison. It is a case that has deeply divided the Dallas suburb of Frisco. It's been a major battle at times, but the House has given the green light to a $70 billion ICE funding bill. Here's Laura Winters.
6: The $70 billion bill funds ICE through the rest of President Trump's term in office. The legislation cleared the House in a narrow 214 to 212 vote. The Senate approved the bill on Friday after weeks and weeks of roadblocks and delays. Democrats have refused to fund ICE and Border Patrol unless there are reforms. Laura Winters reporting.
4: NASA revealing the crew of the Artemis 3 mission. Now, instead of actually going to the moon, they will orbit Earth while practicing docking. SRN News.
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10: I'm pro-Trump conservative Republican Mike Beltran. When some Republicans turned their back on President Trump, I stood firm and endorsed President Trump. Now I'm running for Congress to pass Trump's agenda, lower rising costs, and deport violent illegal aliens. I'm 100% pro-life. You can always count on me to stand strong for our conservative values and have President Trump's back once again. I'm pro-Trump conservative Republican Mike Beltran, candidate for Congress, and I approve this message.
11: This is The Making of America from the Jefferson Media Group. Sadly, our nation's first Father's Day was a result of the worst mine disaster in U.S. history. Days before Christmas in 1907, explosions in West Virginia's Fairmont coal mines killed 362 men. The following July, a local church set aside a special day to honor those men, but it only happened once. In 1910, Sonora Dodd organized churches and local businesses to honor all fathers, but it was only celebrated in her state of Washington. For the next 50 years, attempts to make Father's Day a national holiday failed until President Richard Nixon signed it into law on April 24, 1972. This has been The Making of America. I'm Michael Emerson, and you can visit us at jeffersonmediagroup.com.
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14: Overnight will be partly cloudy with a low of 78. On Wednesday, expect rather cloudy skies with a couple of thunderstorms in the afternoon, reaching a high of 92. Wednesday night will be partly cloudy and humid with a low of 77. Thursday will bring partly sunny conditions with a few afternoon thunderstorms expected and a high of 89. That's your AccuWeather weather forecast. I'm meteorologist Jason Caterina for AM 860, The Answer.

0: Well, as we head towards the midterm elections, the Democrats can now take advantage, I think, of maybe a new mantra, or really a modified mantra, to maybe be a little more accurate given certain recent developments. And that is the Democrat Party. We believe certain women. The Democrat Party. We believe some women. And the Democrat Party. We believe women. But it depends. I'm telling you, my friends, I don't know how they walk out there and they say things with a straight face, and they want you to believe that they are somehow on the side of good and righteousness, and they are finally going to, the voices shall be heard, and they will act, and they will make sure that, you know, the righteousness prevails in the elections. But I guess not for now, because right now we're trying to beat Susan Collins and take back the Senate. Folks, welcome back to the program. Kyle Warren with you. And we are heading into hour number three. And we've got Denise Simon, founderscode.com, and the Denise Simon Experience on Facebook. And of course, we'll open up the phone lines at the bottom of the hour. And Denise, yes, what do you think? We believe some women, certain women, it depends. We haven't decided. We'll let you know what women we believe. This is crazy time with them.
1: Well, yeah, and it all kind of rolls up into the hearing yesterday with this cockamamie leader of the Southern Poverty Law Center.
0: Yeah.
1: All you had to do was listen to the Democrats in their concocted TV performances with this cat as witness versus what the Republicans asked. So that in itself kind of describes it all. That whole hearing into itself, not only with how the Democrats behaved, but how this cat responded to the questions. His answers were just as outrageous. So, it could be its own TV commercial and should be.
0: Yes, absolutely. Well, and of course, the voters in Maine, the Democrats in Maine, have now overwhelmingly said, we want Graham Plattner to be our nominee for the Senate.
1: Okay.
0: And he gave this speech where he talked about how much he's grown and, I guess, evolved, and he tries to be kinder every day. I mean, this guy just seems like just this super nice guy now, I guess.
1: I'm fine with him getting the nomination, to be honest with you.
0: Well, yeah, no, I think I know exactly why, because again, it becomes that very clear choice to the the general election.
1: Uh-huh.
0: Yeah.
1: Mm-hmm. Keep them there for a little while. Don't do anything such that when the time comes, drop a couple of bombshells on them just before the mail-in ballots go out or something, and then the Democrats won't have anything, to replace them with. So, I'm good with them being there.
0: Yeah. Well, no, I hear you. I think that's very, very strategic, and that's exactly what we need to be thinking about. But again, it is interesting to see just how low they'll go in terms of justifying things. And the hypocrisy is just at an all-time high with them.
1: Well, and, I guess it just surprises me that you would think that after all this time, Bernie Sanders would learn some lessons, and he hasn't earned a flipping lesson yet. They want to win the Senate back with anything that they can, and they don't care who they put in there. They could have put Osama bin Laden in there, and they would find a reason to vote for him.
0: I think you're right, because Osama bin Laden understands that the oligarchs have taken over, and he's fighting with us. Yeah, that's my very bad Bernie Sanders.
1: That works for me. That works for both, actually.
0: But that's the thing. It becomes, we don't care. And as long as they get the power, and we talk about this all the time, but it's a real thing. And that's why it gets reiterated so much because they're not looking. In fact, Plattner's out there. He's going to fight for everybody, I guess, and it can do. Kellyanne Conway was on earlier on Fox News, and I think she was saying, well, but the Senate does things like treaties and, you know, stuff like that. The Senate doesn't really do the things that he's out there telling everybody right. He's going to fight for them.
1: Right.
0: For. Yeah.
1: Right. He didn't even know what the job is. Exactly right.
0: Yeah. But the people go, oh, good. Yes, he's fighting for us. Finally, we have a fighter who's going to fight the billionaires. I mean, this is getting old.
1: I think the old boy, he's an oyster farmer.
0: Right.
1: So somebody please tell me how he has any qualification, any knowledge, obviously he doesn't, but that he's got any part of his resume as a unsuccessful oyster farmer to be a senator.
0: Mm-hmm. Yeah.
1: Radio silence on that one, huh?
0: Yeah.
1: Crickets.
0: Yep. Yeah. Exactly. And so he went through his speech and he talked about, you know, how people will help you. If the tree falls over, your neighbor will bring you the chainsaw, you know, your truck gives out and someone stops to help you. You know, he's painting this picture that has nothing to do with, you know, what's really going on in the politics of our country right now.
1: Well, I mean, who wrote that for him? His mother?
0: Yeah, no kidding.
1: She was there too. Oh, I'm so proud of him. Okay.
0: Yeah, mm-hmm. It really is something to observe. And but I'm with you, Denise. The idea is that, yes, you know, you want that stark contrast, that clear choice to be right there during the election. And they may find that they have made a mistake, because once you really start going down that path, it can be very revealing.
1: Well, the other thing that I find kind of interesting here is Susan Collins actually changed her vote on the Save
0: yes,
1: Act.
0: Yes, you're right. Mm-hmm. Exactly right. Well, hold that thought, Denise, because we'll talk about that a little bit more when we come back. The music's coming up, and that means we are going to return in just a short period of time. So don't go anywhere.

0: The Secular Crew sees Iran getting aggressive.
1: The president had said, I want some stronger language in here. From Iranian state media, the Iranian negotiators will stop exchanging messages with the U.S., effectively shutting down any further negotiations. They are also saying that Iran will move to fully close the Strait of Hormuz as a response to this.
0: Secular. Afternoons at 5. Right before Larry Elder at 6. 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

0: All right, welcome back, everybody. Kyle Warren with you, along with Denise Simon. And we are heading through hour number three of the broadcast on this Wednesday morning. Wonderful Wednesday. And we're going to be opening up the phone lines, of course, bottom of the hour. And that's 949-822-7959, 949-822-7959. And Denise, right before we went to break, you mentioned about Susan Collins. How significant is this that she's changing her mind on the SAVE Act? Does it mean that we can now do this, or do we still need to get more votes to be able to do that?
1: I think you're going to need some more votes, but it also says to me that she, you know, the pressure is on her, and I don't know that she surrendered to that pressure, but I think she is beginning to necessarily understand that there's an agenda that needs to happen here, because the Senate really hasn't been doing its job here lately. And I'm going to blame Thune for some of that, but mostly Chuck Schumer, because he gets in the way of Thune. I don't think Thune is as strong as he needs to be by a long stretch. But, you know, we got some forces that are playing against this whole thing, and that includes Tillis, Susan Collins, you know. So I think that you know, she may have gotten the memo here, and happy for that. So we'll see where this necessarily goes with the Save America Act, we should say.
0: Well, absolutely. Absolutely. Now, when it comes to John Thune, obviously, you know, there's a lot of people. We hear about it even here on the program. We hear from our listeners about John Thune. Mm-hmm. But it would only take, what, five senators to start the process of trying to replace the Senate majority leadership? Is that something that's doable, or is it advisable, or, you know, how would that set in?
1: It's doable. I don't think it's advisable at this point, because I'm not sure who would take the job. There's several that are qualified. You know, you could put Ted Cruz in there, you could put Mike Lee in there. I mean, there's several that are, you know, that are qualified, but we don't want to necessarily take them out of, you know, the normal hunt either. The Senate just needs some real tactical leadership. And I don't think that Thune is a tactician.
0: Well, is it so much a case of, I don't want to look like I'm doing what President Trump is just mandating me to do? Is that part of it? Or what is this big holdup here? Because this has such, you know, as we keep talking about, broad bipartisan support. How is it possible they can't pass something that just about everybody wants?
1: I don't know.
0: I know. That's the conundrum here. Yeah.
1: Yeah. You know, Speaker Johnson, interestingly enough, you know, for a guy who's got a very low-key demeanor about him, he really does some remarkable work, and he's very effective at it. And you know that he's having some interesting conversations over there with Thune, saying, hey, dude, you know, you're getting beat up, and I got a bigger problem over here in the House than you have over here in the Senate. So, you know, they consult each other all the time. Mm-hmm. And for Thune to not know what to do, or to be able to, you know, embrace this whole thing and counteract some of this nonsense, because, you know, wait till after the midterms to see what can necessarily happen here. How many of these Democrat House members do you think are going to jump ship and want to run for Senate? AOC being one of them.
0: Mm-hmm. Exactly right. Do you think that President Trump, you know, has to have Thune over to the White House? You know, does the what has to happen for there to be
1: Trump needs to stay out of it. Mm-hmm. I think that the real pressure needs to come from the normal conservative machinery. I think that, you know, some of these think tanks and some of these good lobby groups, not all of them are, you know, all the lobby operations are positive, but I think they're the ones that need to put the pressure on Thune.
0: And that would, you know, theoretically then give him political cover in that sense of saying, yes. Well, this is really more grassroots than I ever thought, and this
1: right.
0: kind of stuff.
1: Yeah, that's right. Yeah. That's right.
0: Interesting. Well, but again, you know, the idea of trying to make sure the elections are legit. I mean, we're just watching what's happening in California. It's the warehouse size thing where they're you know bringing the ballots around and they're processing them. I mean, it's this big operation. And something else too, Denise, that I was wondering if you could speak to, and that is, you know, in California, we got the jungle primary, got the top two, but doesn't that inherently disenfranchise an entire party of people if their candidate doesn't get to the top two?
1: Of course it does.
0: Yeah.
1: Of course it does.
0: It seems like, let's just say you just reversed it. The Democrats would be finding a judge that would say, this is not okay. Right. If you're a major political party and you have reasonable thresholds for, you know, signatures to get on a ballot or this kind of thing, you should be able to run for governor. In other words, whether you're or mayor of Los Angeles, if you're in a major political party or even not so major political party, but you are able to get to some reasonable threshold, don't you think people should be able to vote for you officially?
1: When did we first put a man on the moon?
0: Well, that would be, 1969.
1: Okay.
0: Yeah.
1: And we can't count, you know, votes in 2026?
0: That's right.
1: Hello?
0: Well, maybe that's why some Democrats would like to go back to the moon, because maybe there are some ballots there, too.
1: Come on, belong on.
0: Yeah, but you're right.
1: You know, I'm looking at an article done by Matt Taibbi, who I wouldn't call exactly a Republican or a conservative by a long stretch. And I haven't read it, but he published this yesterday in Racket News. American elections are a joke. And the reason I mentioned the moon, because he said 57 years ago, Americans went to the moon in 4 days. Californians would still be working on the countdown.
0: You're right. Mm-hmm. Yeah, that's a perspective.
1: And
0: not, yeah,
1: and the truth of the matter is, the politicians from all stripes in California are not even embarrassed that they can't count these votes. Mm-hmm. I mean, we're talking less than what I think the number I heard late yesterday was less than 200,000 to go. You going to tell me it's going to take you a couple more days to count 200,000 votes?
0: Yeah, it's. It's unbelievable. It truly, truly is. It just sets the stage for God knows what, you know, to happen. And, but again, you know, let's say you're a Republican or you're a conservative and you say, well, you know, I could either vote for Karen Bass, who's awful, or I can vote for the Mamdani style challenger, who's also awful, but yet there's nobody in this election that even comes close to representing what I think are my values or certainly my political thought. And that seems, again, to just shut people out of the whole process. It's a tyranny of the majority. Oh, well, we've got the top two. See, they were the most popular, so you make your choice. That's no choice.
1: And so yesterday, you know, I watched what some of these Democrats do and say and, you know, all that. So yesterday in this same hearing with the Southern Poverty Law Center, we had this little snot-nosed politician from Texas who so rightfully so lost her election. That would be one little Miss Crockett.
0: Yep.
1: So she accuses, you know, Dr. King, Mrs. Dr., 75 years old, of not being a real member of the family, and that she's fake.
0: Hmm.
1: Mm-hmm. Now, is there a Democrat out there that actually took the time to even watch the hearing and then condemned little Miss Crockett for something like that? Saying something like that?
0: Not that I know of. Yeah.
1: Exactly. Exactly. Is there anybody in the media who is always for the underdog, for the underprivileged and this and that? Did they even write anything about that, about what little Miss Crockett had to say?
0: I don't think so.
1: How insulting it just so was. No.
0: Yeah.
1: Nothing. Where are they?
0: Yeah, good question. Good question. Well, I'll tell you what, Denise, stay right there if you would. We're going to come right back. Bottom of the hour is approaching. And that means we'll open up the phone lines, 949-822-7959. Come on back, because we'll be right here.

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2: With SRN News, I'm Jason Walker. Democrat Xavier Becerra and Republican Steve Hilton will be facing off in the California governor's race in November. Hilton, a conservative commentator backed by President Trump. Becerra, a former state attorney general and U.S. health secretary. Graham Plattner winning the Maine Democratic primary easily for U.S. Senate. That sets up a high-stakes race against the Republican incumbent Susan Collins in November. House of Representatives giving the green light to a $70 billion measure. It funds immigration enforcement agencies for the next 3 years. Legislation now goes to the White House and the president's signature. Stanley Cup Finals, Carolina skating past Vegas 5-3, tying up that series at 2-2. SRN News.
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6: In 2025, 2026, between 400,000 and 500,000 people left the state. School scores, California is ranked 41st, even though it ranks 13th in the amount of money it spends. It's got one-third of all the homeless people in the nation, one-third of all welfare recipients in the nation. And the question is, have Californians finally had enough?
3: 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From firearms and personal security to defense of the Second Amendment, BearingArms.com is the clearinghouse for guns, ammo, and the Second Amendment.
7: Overnight, we'll bring partly cloudy skies with a low of 78 degrees. As we move into Wednesday, expect rather cloudy conditions with a chance of a couple of thunderstorms in the afternoon, reaching a high of 92 degrees. Wednesday night will be partly cloudy and humid with a low of 77 degrees. Looking ahead to Thursday, we can anticipate partly sunny skies with the possibility of a few afternoon thunderstorms and a high of 89 degrees. That's your AccuWeather forecast. I'm meteorologist Jason Caterina for AM 860, The Answer.

0: All right, welcome back, everybody. Kyle Warren with you, along with Denise Simon this morning here in hour number three. Phone lines are open, 949-822-7959, of course. 949-822-7959 is the number to call if you'd like to chime in this morning. And Denise, of course, we've been talking about Plattner. We've been talking about the verdict that came down. We've been talking about a lot of different things. But here we go. Inevitably, we have to talk a little bit about the Iran. That's right. Oh, my gosh. I'm telling you that, you know, again, I mean, and we've got these strikes that have gone on. The Apache helicopter went down. I think and before we get to all that, I think one of the most interesting things, too, is that autonomous sea drone that went and rescued the pilots. Yeah, that is a cool thing. I'll tell you that much. It just seemed to be, you know, I think it's the first time it's been used in combat for rescue.
1: Yes, it has been the first time it's been used for that. Yes. So, yeah, bravo, Zulu, on that one for sure. And now, you know, the Iranians took out one of our helicopters. We don't like that so much when that happens. And so Trump used that as a reason to hit 21 targets, I think it was, in Iran. Now, this is on the heels of he telling Israel to stand down. They had no cards to play. Step aside. We got this. And Israel ignored it and hit some of their own, hit some targets they liked. So obviously there's a long way to go because Kuwait is under attack and Jordan is under attack by Iran. So late yesterday, all of that action was suspended for here for a little while, and then it kind of restarted again a few hours ago. Mm-hmm. So this says that Iran is a long way from any kind of surrender or ceasefire.
0: Yeah.
1: That they've got a lot more ordnance and they got a lot more, I don't want to say guts, but they got a lot more, I don't know what the word is.
0: Yeah, staying power. They're going to. Yeah,
1: okay, yeah, they're I'll use going. That one. Yeah. They're going to hang in here and they're going to keep fighting. Until we make it such that they can't do that anymore.
0: Yeah.
1: And I don't see that, you know, it's like, come on, Trump. do you have the message now? Because they're not going to stop. So,
0: well, yeah. And they want to fight towards the midterms as well, but they realize what's happening in American politics. Yeah.
1: Sure they do. And they love it.
0: Yeah.
1: I would say that there should be some kind of a real National Security Council intelligence confab going on, whether you take it to the Situation Room or you take it to Camp David or you take it someplace. But it's like, this is the moment. This is the day. this is where the reckoning should begin, right here.
0: Well, and to be honest, I think that President Trump really does want to make some deal. That's his nature, you know. But like you're saying, at what point is the message getting through that these people aren't making a deal? You know, they try to bring in Hezbollah and Beirut and the whole thing, and that's going to be part of the deal now, or the reason why they're not, you know, making any kind of agreement, and on it goes. And so President Trump, I think, you know, wants to make that deal. I think he really does, but it's, I don't think it's really possible. And so it begs the rest of the question, though, what do you do? And obviously you try to get the other Arabs, the Arab neighbors to try to take them out as well.
1: Well, and I've said that, wash, rinse, and repeat, Denise. But, you know, where we are with this is the moment. And I would, if Trump's not going to, you know, if you've got these other leaders who are not necessarily listening to him and they're not joining this fight, then take the action. You know, oil, the price of oil went up again yesterday, which means the price of gasoline went up again yesterday and today. It's going in the wrong direction, Mr. President. And based on the outcomes of yesterday's or last night's voting results, wherever they necessarily happen. I think if somebody ought to take a long look at that and say, okay, getting closer to the midterms, we have to have things already in place. So I would say this is the week, or next week is the week, and that's where we are. But there needs to be a real military strategy meeting between the United States and Israel to take out the Iranian Revolutionary Guard Corps. They're hardly finished.
0: Mm-hmm.
1: Long way to go.
0: Well, and again, everything would have to happen so quickly. Like you talk about, have those strategy meetings. They would have to be able to say, Mr. President, we're confident we can accomplish this in X amount of time, whatever that is, because and the public, I think it wears very thin. And not that I want it to be that way, but I think that's what's happened in this era. Everything is condensed. Things don't go on for a long, long period of time. People want some resolution very quickly. And even at 100 days or 100 days plus, that's starting to become too long in the tooth mm-hmm. for something like this mm-hmm. in this day and age.
1: You don't have to have some kind of a new strategy here, on some military tactics. I mean, we do this stuff all. That's what these war planners do at the Pentagon. They mm-hmm. they literally move those chess pieces 69 million times a day, and then they're using AI, whether it's Claude or Perplexity or ChatGPT or whoever they're using. But they're even testing all that too. With that being said, somebody's gonna have to do the wink and nod to get this thing underway. Mm-hmm. I mean, we've got enough assets in the region, and I don't think it necessarily doesn't have to be ordnance. I mean, we've got some very interesting things that we could be doing, most of which is just tapping the NSA on the shoulder and saying, hey, would you, shut down this power grid for a little while, like we did in Venezuela.
0: Yeah, exactly. All right. Well, Mary in St. Pete, thanks for calling this morning. You're on with Denise.
2: Good morning. Yes, you're fighting Islam, a religion, very determined religion. If you've read even part of the Quran, you can see where you don't have a chance to fight that. I don't think you'll ever win with that, ever. You have people over here who are Islamic and Sharia law people, who knows how many are over here, and it just seems that you've just got to get the uranium destroyed over there somehow, because that was the idea, is that Iran will have no nukes. Well, they've still got them, so maybe you should just kind of make a warning and say we're just going to go destroy it, because that stuff's buried, and I don't think you have a chance on negotiating with these people anymore. Mm-hmm. As long as I've lived, that's all I've heard is negotiation with these people, and they're not going to give. They're simply not going to give it up to make any kind of peace. But you're right; something mm-hmm. needs to happen pretty soon. Thank you.
0: Hey, thank you, Mary. Appreciate the call. And that's more and more the prevailing attitude.
1: It absolutely is. Even with all these doctors I've been seeing, they've all been saying the same thing.
0: Well, but
1: the truth of the matter is this nuclear dust he refers to, I don't think it's that important. If you get rid of the Iranian Revolutionary Guard Corps, or those that have some kind of dominion over it, and if you get rid of them, you automatically have access to the dust.
0: Right.
1: You know what I'm saying?
0: Right. You don't have to go dig it out somewhere.
1: That's right.
0: Yeah. Yeah. See, but that's the thing. This started off as try to get them to capitulate and make a deal. But as you and I've been talking for so long now, I mean, it can morph into, and I think is morphing into, we have to get rid of this regime. It just,
1: period.
0: Yeah. Otherwise, you have to have successive presidents that will always enforce the whatever it is, and there's no guarantee on that.
1: Mm-hmm.
0: Exactly mm-hmm. right. Well, I'm telling you, Denise, like we're hearing from callers, and we're hearing from different people.
1: And my doctors.
0: And your doctors included. That's right. So maybe there's a consensus building that Trump can tap into out there. So absolutely. But Denise, thank you as always so much, and we'll talk to you tomorrow morning.
1: All right. Thank you.
0: Okay. Take care. Denise Simon, everybody. FoundersCode.com and the Denise Simon Experience on Facebook. Stick with us. We're coming back.

0: Hugh Hewitt explains the midterm strategy.
1: I was all in for Mitt Romney in 2008, and John McCain beat him. And the next day I said, okay, McCain's our nominee. Let's go for it. Same thing. It's a two-party system. The parties pick their candidates. You abide by their candidate. You can say what you want to say up until that point. But after that, you get behind them, because what matters the most is the control of the Senate.
0: The Hugh Hewitt Show.

0: I guess not. Because the truth is, if God, you know, loving God, loving my family, loving the people who are coming, and even with the difficulties that come, is not enough, God has to do things my way or I get mad and angry and frustrated with him.
1: Hear more from John at familyminute.org.
2: Hello, I'm Jerry Stewart, and this is One Moment in America. Do things always work out the first time? And if they don't, what are we to do? Listen to this story. Do things always work out the first time? Of course not. In fact, most great achievements grow out of hardship and failure. You might say it's that very hardship and failure that provides the strength to persist until one succeeds. A wise man once said, "Good timber does not grow with ease. The stronger the wind, the stronger the trees." Albert Einstein said, "In the middle of every difficulty lies opportunity." Helen Keller, who was blind and deaf from childhood, said, "The Hilltop Hour would not be half so wonderful if there were no dark valleys to pass through." Still not convinced? Tomorrow I'll give you some examples you won't believe. I'm Jerry Stewart, and that was One Moment in America.
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0: Every time I hear this track right here, I think of the late, great Dee Murray, who was such a phenomenal bass player. Absolutely phenomenal. Folks, welcome back to the show. Kyle Warren with you, of course. Here we go. As we head into the, or towards, I should say, the 5 o'clock hour. And we'll be there here in just no time. But that means, of course, it is time to talk with our good friend Chris Markowski. Markowski Investments, of course. He's also the Watchdog on Wall Street. The website is watchdogonwallstreet.com. That's watchdogonwallstreet.com. You can head over there, find out about Chris's radio show, his company, his podcasts, his book, Work, Time, and Effort, and much more. Watchdogonwallstreet.com. Once again, we'll say good morning to our good friend, Chris Markowski. Good morning, Chris.
1: Good morning.
0: Good morning. Well, you know, you mentioned something a couple of different times over the last few times that we talked here, Chris, and I thought we could drill down on it a little bit, and that is you've been mentioning about Social Security, and it looks like this is going to be, it's going to be kaput by the fourth quarter of 2032. That's not all that far away, obviously. And it's starting, the alarm bells are not just going off, but they've been going off on something like this.
1: Yeah, so I'm going to file that under one of my, yeah, I told you so moments. I've been warning people about this since 2000, quite frankly. In particular, my generation, your generation, Generation X, you know, it's

0: you know, it's going to get cut 2032, and then it's going to even cut further down the line. I've been talking about this. People are finally, I think, starting a little bit to pay attention to it. Been posting a little bit more on this and getting some feedback. And what I find fascinating is like the indignant attitude by baby boomers that you know, well, I don't think this is right. We're going to have to tax people more. And I'm like, are you kidding me? We got to borrow more money. We got to do all of these things just to keep you whole. You're going to put this on your kids' credit card, your grandkids' credit card. It's a Ponzi scheme. It should have been privatized a long time ago. You know, I'm exhausted of this entire thing. It really is. You know, I've been telling my generation, don't plan on getting it. It's just another tax that you're paying. It's another Ponzi scheme. I don't know what to tell people, for crying out loud. What are we going to do? You're going to go after your kids more? We already put them $40 trillion in debt. And now you're going to hit them to an even greater degree. It's frustrating. It really is. I mean, I'm sorry. You know, this is as plain as day. Nobody wanted to do a darn thing about it. We wanted to spend all this money and all these nonsense and all these wars and all this crap, but we didn't handle anything properly.
1: Well, what do you think in terms of, because now we're hearing the term means testing in a very serious way. Can you imagine what the political climate would be like when they start saying, well, we're going to means test everybody for Social Security?
0: Oh, so all the people that paid into it, that you tax them, and you got this small business owner, so they're paying 15%. why not stop lying to people? Okay, I've been saying this this whole time. It all goes into the same pot. It goes on your paycheck, like, oh, it's FICA. Yeah, no, it all goes to the same pot. There's no account anywhere. You don't have a Social Security account. There's not a bank somewhere. You know, I always make fun of it. I call it like that in Harry Potter. You got that Gringotts bank where they're protecting it with dragons. You know, oh, it's a lockbox. Bloody lockbox. It didn't exist. Money goes in, money goes out. And because people, and even it's obvious, people are living longer. You know, it costs more. Forget about this. Medicare is going to be Medicare is going to be a problem as well. That the hospital fund is running low also. I mean, what are we going to do? You're going to tax the youth of this country even more? I'm sorry, people. I mean, you're going to get hit. You're going to have to go out and get a second job. Okay, the drinks might not be flowing as much at the Villages. I don't know what to tell you.
1: Well, and of course, you know, the means testing obviously would be a huge impact. But also, of course, you know, as you said, you know, people, they'll count on that. But when you talk about privatizing it, what does that look like, and why is that such a huge hurdle to get over, do you think?
0: It could have been done. Imagine if they had just done it back when Bush wanted to, in the beginning of his second term. We'd be in a completely different position at this point in time. But the Republican Party, as usual, they can't do anything. You know, the Republican Party said, no, we can't do this. We're spending too much money. Too much political capital, excuse me, what he called it, too much political capital in Iraq. So they didn't want to go out on a limb to go and doing something because you had the protests that were taking place. Oh, it's going to be all volatile, all these things. Imagine if they put money into Social Security decades ago, what your check would look like today, how much money that would be. FDR, who started the program, stated that it was going to need to happen. Again, you take a look at when they started Social Security and you take a look at the mortality rates then and you compare them today. I mean, it's been a scam from the get-go. And now what? You're gonna ask people for more, or you're going to take it away from certain people? Fine. Take mine away. But at least stop lying to everyone and telling them, okay, that it's a FICA tax. It's a federal income. It's a tax is what it is. There's no account, okay? Basically, you can put it on me that I'm paying, you know, it's called a tax. I'm paying over 50% what I make a year to the government. Thank you very much. Okay, so I've got to work from January all the way into July for the government. Sounds swell.
1: Yeah. When you see it like that, it's very graphic in that sense. Well, and of course,
0: if you're in California, Kyle, it's going to be, you know, you're going to be working close to, August.
1: Yes.
0: Okay. Yeah. I mean, that's just the reality. It's just awful.
1: Yes. No, it truly, truly is. And when people can see it laid out in that fashion, it really starts to make sense. It's not just it's a lot, but now you have a representation of how much a lot really is by comparison. And but also, you know, we've heard recently about the what they call the Trump accounts. Is that something that is a part of this, or would be something that in the future would take some of the burden off of this, or does it enter into it at all?
0: No, I mean, again, they'd have to massively expand. I mean, I don't have any problem. I really don't have any problem with, you know, setting up accounts and allowing people to save and put more money away. Again, what's a Trump account? You're taking taxpayer dollars and you're giving them to kids. I take my own dollars and I give them to my kids and to, you know, my family's kids. We don't have the money to do this. We're $40 trillion in debt. Listen, if, you know, I don't mind. You want private businesses to go ahead and finance this entire thing. You know, why? I mean, my tax dollars now have to go to this. I mean, why don't we shore up what we're spending on already? I mean, you know, we're at the point right now where we're shooting $2 million missiles at $30,000 drones. We can't keep up with that math. And now we're gonna deal with this equation over here, where we're going to start. Here you go, $1,000 to every kid that's born. I mean, make it make sense to me, Kyle. Doesn't yeah. make any sense to me.
1: No, it's so daunting. And without, in other words, and just at a, just as a, the most general way possible, I guess, what can be done, or what could be done, or is it just the Titanic is now taking on water and that's that for Social Security?
0: I've prepared my clients. You know, I've been telling people about this for some time. I've been doing my generation. I said, listen, don't plan on getting this. Okay. If you get any of it or part of it, then, you know, consider it a bonus, because it was as plain as day. It wasn't even difficult math. It was like basic algebra. That they say that this was going to run out of money. And again, you know what? The conversation, do you hear anyone in Congress talking about this at all?
1: No.
0: They're more concerned about college football and the NIL than they are something like this. And you vote for these people. I'm not doing it anymore. I mean, Ted Cruz is out there. Oh, look, we're going to do the deal. Dude, we've got bigger problems and bigger fish to fry as a country at this point in time than college football. Okay, and no, you know, that's more important with that nonsense over there. It blows your mind. It really does.
1: Well, it really does, and especially because here we are in 2026. 2032 feels like it's still far off. It's not really, but again, until it becomes this real political nightmare, no, we won't be hearing Congress talk about this, or the representatives or the senators, but maybe that needs to change.
0: It'd be nice.
1: Yeah.
0: It'd be nice if they actually started dealing with the problem at the problems for the, of the country at hand, rather than, you know, fighting dragons overseas. It'd be nice if we actually, you know, dealt with some problems in this country.
1: Well, Chris Markowski, watchdogonwallstreet.com. That's the website. As always, thank you, Chris. We'll talk to you tomorrow morning, my friend.
0: You got it. Have a good one.
1: You too. Take care. Chris Markowski, everybody. That's some pretty serious stuff. No kidding about Social Security. Stay with us. We're coming right back right after the news.
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5: 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The forecast was 85,000 new jobs. So this is twice as much. The trend that we're accelerating, economists have underestimated job growth now. Three straight months, as noted. 3 months average, widely considered a more reliable gauge.
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6: With SRN News, I'm Jason Walker. United States responding after President Trump says Iran shot down an American Apache chopper.
7: The United States has launched strikes against Iranian targets after President Trump said Iran shot down an American Apache helicopter near the Strait of Hormuz. U.S. Central Command describes the operation as a self-defense response. President Trump says both pilots are safe. The strikes come as the White House weighs its next steps toward Iran, following what the president described earlier as progress in ongoing negotiations. Willie Nelson, the White House.
6: Graham Plattner winning the main Democratic primary for the U.S. Senate, setting up a high-stakes race against Republican Susan Collins in November. Some 5 years later, Wisconsin GOP Senator Ron Johnson tells the Salem Radio Network millions of parents were misled about the safety of COVID vaccines for their children.
8: Can you imagine being a parent who listened to Peter Marks and Anthony Fauci and President Biden, you know, say this is a pandemic of the unvaccinated. The adverse events are rare and mild. And so you listen to all that. And then you had your child vaccinated because you didn't want that child to get COVID and then pass on to their grandparent and kill a grandparent, because that's what they're being told.
6: A Texas teenager who fatally stabbed a 17-year-old athlete from another school has been found guilty of murder. Jury Tuesday convicted 19-year-old Carmelo Anthony in the death of Austin Metcalf. Same jury then sentenced Anthony to 35 years in prison. Canadian Prime Minister Mark Carney says a new Canadian-built bridge across the Detroit River that President Trump had threatened to block will open. Should be by this Friday. This is SRN News.
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15: This is John Katzmatidis, the Cat's Corner. Well, I remember the movie Mr. Smith Goes to Washington. What happened? We have too many politicians in Washington that know nothing about business. Why? We need more common sense in Washington. Whether we're talking about the federal government, state government, you need common sense. We need the balance of power in our government. Doctors, lawyers, accountants, professionals, business people, and blue-collar workers. And that's the only way we can come out with common sense. Putting on taxes and regulations without knowledge of what happens. Some of the states are not doing a good job. All they do is raise taxes. And then when they need more money, they tax the taxes. I mean, you got to laugh about it, but it's happening. We need people that have common sense, a balance of power in all our legislative functions to be able to operate our country, our states, our cities more efficiently. This is John Katzmatidis, the Cat's Corner.
16: I'm pro-Trump conservative Republican Mike Beltran. When some Republicans turned their back on President Trump, I stood firm and endorsed President Trump. Now I'm running for Congress to pass Trump's agenda, lower rising costs, and deport violent illegal aliens. I'm 100% pro-life. You can always count on me to stand strong for our conservative values and have President Trump's back once again. I'm pro-Trump conservative Republican Mike Beltran, candidate for Congress, and I approve this message.
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20: Overnight will be partly cloudy with a low of 78. On Wednesday, expect rather cloudy skies with a couple of thunderstorms in the afternoon and a high of 92. Wednesday night will be partly cloudy and humid with a low of 77. Thursday will be partly sunny with a couple of thunderstorms in the afternoon and a high of 89. That's your AccuWeather forecast. I'm meteorologist Jason Caterina for AM 860, The Answer.

0: Well, I think here in the 5 o'clock hour, I just want to say what I said earlier in the show, and that is maybe the Democrat Party could now have some new slogans, maybe a modified slogan, and that goes something like this: the Democrat Party, we believe some women. The Democrat Party, we believe certain women. And the Democrat Party will believe the women if, in fact, it aligns with our political agenda. I don't think I'm too far off the mark on that, wouldn't you think? Oh my goodness, my friends, look at what's going on in Maine. We're going to be talking about that here a little bit. And we've got a lot of ground to cover here in this 5 o'clock hour. Kyle Warren with you, of course. Glad to be with you this morning. And 949-822-7959 is the number to call if you'd like to be part of the program this morning. We've got a lot happening with Iran. We got a lot happening with these primaries. Certainly what's happening in Maine. We got a lot happening in California. I think you're getting the idea. We got a lot happening is what I'm trying to get at here. But of course, 949-822-7959 is the number to call. If you want to send us a text message, you can always do that. 949-942-5997. That's 949-942-5997. And also, of course, KyleWarrenShow.com, where you can send us a direct message. And by the way, you can send us a direct message. I'd like to know, as we start heading in earnest here towards July 4th, the 250th birthday of our country, I'd like to know some of your thoughts on that. And so feel free, head over there to KyleWarrenShow.com, and you'll see the America 250 banner right there. And let us know what you think about this very special July the 4th, what it means to you. Where do you see us going? And this is a big deal, my friends. All of this is happening. This 250-year anniversary, I think, is happening right at the right time. I don't think it could have been timed out any better, because the stark contrast, and anybody who listens to the show for any length of time, I'd love to talk about the stark contrasts that are available in our electoral system. At least they should be. California, not really, unless you're very, very lucky, that is to say. We see still Steve Hilton, he's advancing. He'll go up against Javier Becerra. But in Los Angeles, it's just going to be choice between Bass or Rahman. And that's awful. It's just awful. Talk about the people who have been disenfranchised, who can't even vote for the person they'd want to vote for in a major election with major political parties that are participating. But that's another story. But yes, I think those stark contrasts are going to be on display as we head towards the midterms, because July the 4th hopefully is going to get people thinking once again about what does make this country great, what works, what doesn't work, how the Democrats, the party elite, the left, how they continue to try to throw a wrench into everything and promote just their own agenda, their own ideology, which in so many ways, and we're not talking about John F. Kennedy Democrats here, but in so many ways, they have alien ideologies. Look what happens with Minnesota, Ilhan Omar, or Tlaib, or their ilk, or Bernie Sanders. It's an alien ideology, in my opinion. And they couch it, well, I'm just a Democrat socialist in this kind of thing, and or whatever. Mom Donnie is an alien ideology because it doesn't comport with America. It just doesn't. And it's not part of the large tapestry of political thought that we have in America. It's not like that. It's something that can laser beam in to destroy certain key components of what it means to be able to have a functioning republic the way that we do. And we're trying to hold on to that. And so, again, I think it's important for people to have those stark contrasts, to be able to see some of these other elections that will be going on through the lens of California and the cautionary tale that it is. But also now, because Steve Hilton has advanced, now you can at least have a little bit of hope, right? Hope begins to get back in that mixture, because people will hear viable and thoughtful alternatives to the misery that continues on. Really, the only thing Javier Becerra can really offer Californians in this particular case is more of the same. It's actually not even more of the same. Doubling down on it. Making sure that all of the divisions stay there, because that's how you gin up support. That's how you keep it all going, instead of actually ever solving a problem. Because if you actually solved a problem to the good, well, you couldn't say, but I'm fighting for you. This is anathema to people like Donald Trump. He doesn't understand, and quite rightly so, why is it that these real problems never actually ever get solved? Because he comes from the business of solving problems and not kicking problems down the road, or not solving them primarily so that you can say, but I'm still going to fight for you. You need to elect me next time, or elect our party, or elect whatever it is. We're going to fight for you. Why not have a party like the Republicans? Why not have leaders like Donald Trump that have something that they offer in terms of creating the real solutions? And then you say, we want to keep this going. It's not about continuing divisions. It's not about, hitting one group against another. It's just, okay, this works. Let's maintain this. But that's where Javier Becerra needs to come in and fight. Well, that's right. Stay with us, folks. We are coming right back. Kyle Warren with you.
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1: I used to be a rolling stone, you know. If a cause is right, I'd leave.
2: So the Apache helicopter that was shot down by the Iranians, the two pilots on board, they were rescued, and they were rescued by that autonomous sea drone called the Corsair, I believe. And I think that's really something. That is really something to witness there in terms of how things can change and have changed in a very, very big way when it comes to naval combat in this particular instance. And so we're glad that those pilots were okay. Absolutely, we are. And again, it just points up that there's not a lot that the Iranians, the IRGC, that they're not willing to do. They are going to continue this, and they're demonstrating this, obviously. But of course, we did do some retaliatory strikes. According to CENTCOM, at least some 20 targets were hit inside of Iran. And it looks like even Kuwait says that they were intercepting what they called hostile aerial targets. And so the beat goes on for sure. And again, I think that we see out there that there's a lot of people who are believing now that, of course, I think they appreciate exactly what President Trump's trying to accomplish. And at the same time, if it's not accomplishable in the grand sense, not because Trump is not trying hard or not putting the full weight of the presidency behind it, but of course it's the way that the Iranian regime and the IRGC, how fanatical they truly are. So where this goes from here is going to be very interesting. And the next few days, maybe the next 24 hours even, could really spell where this might be leading. All right, folks, once again, welcome back to the show. Kyle Warren with you, 949-822-7959. Let's go back over to the telephone lines this morning and say good morning to Mary once again. Good morning, Mary.
3: Good morning. Yes, I went with my grandson the other day to get just not even a driver's permit, but a picture ID for the state. And at 17 years old, he was unable to cursive write his signature. It was a mixture of print and cursive writing. So you can see where the degradation of America's kids in education has completely been successful at dumbing down children, and not only being able to read and write cursive language, which is what the Constitution is written in as cursive writing, much less understand it, you're only a generation away from a change. And I would say I'm looking at three generations of change. So the plan to successfully dumb down Americans has succeeded, and I would like to see where America ranks. And as far as intelligence, it's going downhill fast. To have kids trained to look at a phone or not read a book is disastrous. So the education of American children has failed.
2: Yeah.
3: They need to have parents involved with their kids. And by the way, what under Sharia law, what would have happened to the kid in Texas who stabbed another one in the heart? Under Sharia law, it would have been a life for a life, clear cut.
2: Yeah.
3: Anyway.
2: Yeah.
3: Thank you.
2: Hey, thank you, Mary. I appreciate the call very much. It's Mary in St. Pete. And this idea, of course, of not having, you know, the education system do what it's really supposed to do. And at the very least, this is another place where Trump has really tried to make a real difference, especially having to do with the Department of Education. But because one size doesn't fit all, and we know that. But Mary brought up something that in some ways could seem innocuous, but it's not. Not at all. And I'm glad that she brought it up. And that is just to be able to even sign your own name or to be able to read cursive. Now, of course, all of us, as we were growing up and started to learn to read and write and start to learn cursive and so forth, I do notice, I think it's typically an older generation that will write in cursive as a matter of course. But she's absolutely right. I mean, if you can't even read a note that somebody wrote, or even much less the Constitution, as it was written back in 1787 and took effect, of course, in 1789, a whole generation could be sunk in that sense. But she's absolutely right. Where the education system is right now is a shambles in so many ways. And it is kind of ironic, isn't it? Because she also mentioned about looking at the phone screen. Isn't it interesting that in probably each one of our pockets, as we go through our daily routines and go to work or do whatever, you're holding in your hand or in your pocket the collective knowledge of humanity gleaned over the last, let's just say, 5,000 years, and it's at your fingertips at any moment of any day, any time, and you can look it up and you could learn or you could find out about something. And yet we do seem to have, unfortunately, a generation that has almost zero perspective on things and zero ability to interpret it. And that's not their fault, right? It is, in fact, the fault of the education system. That's why, you know, I think it is so important that we learn about things like history. In fact, here on the show, you know, we love to do our little segment where we talk about this day in history and famous birthdays, who you share a birthday with and so forth. But also we talk about, and it's great because each day is a little different. Each day comes up with something that happened, could happen 2,000 years ago, could happen 750 years ago, could happen in the 1950s, or could happen 20 years ago. But yet we get to see, okay, what was that event, and what perspective do we have now, and how does it kind of fit in? And that's one of the things that we need to have, because the famous line, and it might have been Churchill, I'm just speculating here, I think that's right. You know, those who will not learn from history are condemned to repeat it. Yeah, that's exactly it. So that's why we have to have a good perspective. And that's why I think even the left in this country, they don't want you to really think about it. They don't want you to think about what happened to these countries that went socialist, for example. They don't want you to think about what it really means to have an authoritarian regime. You know, how it can sneak in or how it can change very, very quickly. And they don't want you to have any historical perspective, or the historical perspective they want you to have is that America's bad, is based completely on slavery, and it is wholly irredeemable. And so that's why you have to listen to the party elite, such that they will tear it down and they will build something back in its place that they say is going to be so much better. It sounds something like this: we'll fight for you, right? We're going to tax those billionaires, and we're going to make everything, you know, it's all going to be fair. And there's going to be justice. There's going to be social justice. There's going to be economic justice. There's going to be this and that. And we're going to fight racism. And, you know, some organizations might actually help promote it so that they could fight it some more. I mean, nobody would blame them if they threw up their hands and said, this is too much. But only because it really can be. But of course, we're never going to do that. We don't do that. And especially on this show and on this station and on this network, we keep going after that prize, really, that truth. We keep going to continue to make this city this shining city on a hill a little bit brighter, and it can be done. and it can be done with our acts in the big world. It can be done domestically, and it can be done, especially like Mary's talking about, in terms of arming the next generation so that they can carry on, but also, of course, be successful in their own right. That sounds to me like the American way. All right, stay with us, folks. We are coming right back. Bottom of the hour, we'll be talking with Patrick Hyland. Don't go anywhere.

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4: With SRN News, I'm Jason Walker. Hong Kong authorities have charged seven people and two companies with offenses, including manslaughter and conspiracy to defraud, that over the massive fire last November. That blaze engulfed seven apartment buildings and killed 168 people. After votes were counted for 7 days, Republican Steve Hilton and Democrat Xavier Becerra will be facing off in California's governor's race in November. And Graham Plattner has won the main Democratic primary for U.S. Senate. He'll be facing Republican Senator Susan Collins in the fall. Afghanistan claims that Pakistan launched new airstrikes targeting the country. 13 people have been killed, 14 wounded. And the U.S. has launched more airstrikes on Iranian military sites.
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11: Overnight will be partly cloudy with a low of 78. On Wednesday, expect rather cloudy skies with a couple of thunderstorms in the afternoon, reaching a high of 92. Wednesday night will be partly cloudy and humid with a low of 77. Thursday will bring partly sunny conditions with a few afternoon thunderstorms expected and a high of 89. That's your AccuWeather weather forecast. I'm meteorologist Jason Kelly.
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0: All right, 5 o'clock hour continues. And we're almost to the 6 o'clock hour. So if you're starting your day, you're getting ready, heading out, well, this will get you going. I'm pretty sure it will. And that's part of our job here. And so, folks, once again, welcome back to the show. Kyle Warren with you, of course. And here on this wonderful Wednesday morning, it's time once again to talk with our good friend Brandon Rimes. He's the consumer quarterback, Consumer Quarterback Show. You can hear him right here on AM 860, The Answer, 4 o'clock drive time. And as always, great pleasure to talk with Brandon Rimes. So let's head to the phone lines and say good morning, Brandon. Good morning, Brandon.
1: Yeah, hey, good morning, Kyle. You know, sometimes in life you get delivered, these messages, and it's interesting to see the contrast here. So think about it here. You've got in the great state of Florida, with our wonderful leadership that we have in Tallahassee, you know, we're working on important things like tax reform for homeowners and affordability. Meanwhile, up in New York, which once was a great state, they're working on how to redefine and how to go against God, and they're working on this bill where they have it passed, where, you know, they're changing the verbiage in these bills to eliminate mother and father. Can you believe it? Isn't that,
0: yeah.
1: Can you have more of a stark contrast between good and evil?
0: Well, that's right. What do they put it? Parent number one or parent number two or something like that?
1: Gestating.
0: Gestation.
1: Yeah.
0: Yeah. Or like Calorico would say, neighbors with a uterus. I mean, how this is getting really twisted.
1: Yeah, it's getting, and it's, I think it's the Lord working in mysterious ways, right? And it's like, hey, you know, if you can't see the difference between this party and that party and this side and that side, then, you know,

0: might end up in the wrong place. You know, you might end up where they're weeping and gnashing of teeth. You know, look, let's focus on what really matters. And what matters is, you know, delivering freedom and liberty and you know, freedom from taxation, over taxation. And, you know, so it all goes back to the biblical truths that our country's founded on. And in Florida, we're doing it right. I mean, we're doing all these things, you know, and I have these conversations with some of my friends that lean a little bit on the other side, and they always want to come up with a negative connotation. Oh, but what about, you know, how are you going to fund things, and how are you going to? And I go back to the, you know, 2019, we had perfectly fine roads, we had law and order, and you know, we didn't have runaway fires like they do in California, mm-hmm. and the budget was $32 billion. Now it's $60 billion, and we're talking about those local cities and municipalities that, you know, so the roads, in other words, the roads didn't get twice as good, you know, you didn't, but what about the population increase? Well, that's all accounted for. And, you know, we can give a small increase for, you know, 5, 10, 15% for that. But anyways, yeah, you know, I just thought it was such a contrast to see that news coming out of the, once again, woke New York assembly up there.
1: Well, it's really troubling because, again, and it's all given under the guise of we're being inclusive and we're actually being progressive, and this is better than it was, as opposed to what you're talking about, Brandon, and that is these tried and true, these timeless principles. And yes, they're biblical principles, but they're good. See, this is the thing, and people will attack it for that as well. Oh, well, that just comes from the Bible. You know, give me a break.
0: Well, that's what our country's founded on, is the Ten Commandments, the Liberty Bell, the, you know, every man should be treated properly. And then they, you know, if you look at the law and our justice, you know, blind justice, you know, ladies blind, you don't get favoritism if you're a rich man versus a poor man in the legal system. You, you know, the right for a speedy trial, the jury of your peers, all of that is based on Judeo-Christian beliefs. The founding of our country, the reason why we're great is because we're based on that wisdom. So yeah, it's, you know, it's sad to see. They can dress it up however they want. They're pandering to the trans community. They're pandering to these people, the 0.01% of the country that happens to be mentally challenged, mentally ill, and, you know, claims that they're a woman trapped in a man's body and vice versa. So, but anyways, you know, when you get into the numbers too, I think things are getting better for Floridians. And I love it when I put the maps on the screen on my show, the Consumer Quarterback Show, and they've got an image of the week on the visual entrepreneur, what's it called? The visual capitalist. Mm-hmm. And it shows the numbers pretty plain and simple where people are moving to. South Carolina, Idaho, Florida, Tennessee, you know, these are the states that people want to be in. Texas, these are the states that people want to be in, their affordability, the law and order. And then you have people fleeing states like Massachusetts, New York, Illinois, California. We all know it. And so that people vote with their feet, they vote with their wallets, and they say, look, I don't want my children to be raised in these environments with drag queen story time. And, you know, the people that can, you know, and some people are just stuck in those situations because of monetary situations where they can't afford to move, or, you know, other reasons. But I think that people will vote with their feet. And if we can clear up the waste, fraud, and abuse, if we can clear up the ballot harvesting like we're seeing right in front of our eyes in California, mm-hmm. and get rid of that waste, that DOGE, you know, and the Vice President Vance with his fraud task force, I really don't think the left can win any more elections. I mean, at least from sane people. If they pile a district up with enough Somalis, yeah, they might be able to win a certain district. But, you know, here in Florida, I'm just happy to see what we're doing. And we would love to help anybody out there that's, you know, looking to buy, sell, invest, refinance, needs a connection to a, you know, real estate team, an attorney, a financial advising team. That's what we do at the Consumer Quarterback Show. And my wife, Lindsay, and I own our team at Keller Williams Realty. And by the way, we have a 98% list price to sell price ratio, whereas the rest of the competitors at the MLS have a 92%. So we're outselling our competition by 6%, and this number show it. We can prove it. Anything I say, I can back up with facts. And so we'd love to help anybody out there in the real estate space, Kyle.
1: Wow. And again, with the telephone number?
0: Yeah, 813-917-1894. Call or text 813-917-1894. 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
1: Well, and you know, Brandon, when you're talking about Florida and all of the success that's going on there, you know, I'm hoping that as we go through these midterms, that, you know, it will also be something that draws people attention, you know, to say what works and what doesn't work. What was really going off the rails, and how did they fix this in Florida? How did Ron DeSantis, bring about these different solutions? Because you can't argue. It's like you said, stuff you're talking about, you're going to back up with facts. Well, you can't argue with success when it comes to Florida and when you compare it to other states. Yeah.
0: That's right. Yeah. And, you know, and on a national level, too, you look at every single Democrat voted against the funding of the border, the border and ICE. It's just unbelievable. I mean, so what are we doing here? How did we become so divided where you can't say, let's keep the bad guys out and keep the good, you know, and cater to the good guys, and let's not dox the people that are defending the law. But yeah, Florida's a place to be, one of the great states, and one of the great governors. And I'm just hoping that our next governor can continue to do what DeSantis has led with such precedent and such great leadership, and essentially and hopefully insurances continue to come down. You know, let's have another light. Let's pray to God we have another light hurricane season and storm season. Insurances will come down. Affordability will improve. We'll wrap this war up overseas. Gas prices will drop, and the economy will be booming again. And we're on our way.
1: Yes. And, you know, Brandon, I think what people are hearing out there right now is they're hearing you say all these very positive things. And that's exactly where we need to be. You know, yes, there are these challenges, just like you're saying right here. But we're going to meet them, and we're going to make them better. That's the cool attitude that really, I think, really is breaking through this morning. And I appreciate it. And I know everybody out there does.
0: Absolutely. Yeah, 172,000 jobs added last month, outperforming expectations, exceeding expectations. And we're going to just continue to do it. You've got manufacturing improving. There's a lot of concern around AI and data centers. And but, you know, there's opportunity. I hear you might want to invest in some water companies, you know?
1: Yeah, right. No kidding. Well, yeah. Brandon Rhymes, yeah. Consumer quarterback, ConsumerQB.com, of course, is the website. Brandon, thank you, my friend. Have a great week. We'll talk to you next Wednesday.
0: Thanks, Kyle. Appreciate it. You too, man.
1: Take care. Thanks. Brandon Rhymes, everybody. And folks, we're out of here for this morning. Hold fast to that which is good. We'll see you bright and early tomorrow morning. Kyle Warren saying, take care out there.
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4: 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And the question is, have Californians finally had enough?
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5: With SRN News, I'm Rich Thomason in Washington. Things are heating up again between the U.S. and Iran.
6: Attacks are again shaking the Middle East today. This comes after the United States claimed that Iran smashed a drone into an Apache attack helicopter, causing it to crash off the coast of Oman. Now, this morning, U.S. military had launched strikes across southern Iran. Iranian state media announced that there had been blasts in Keshem Island near Bandar Abbas and other sites in the country near the Strait of Hormuz, the narrow mouth of the Persian Gulf that Iran has maintained a chokehold over for months now, disrupting global energy supplies.
5: Correspondent Jonathan Gambrell says Jordan reports shooting down 5 incoming missiles. Among the results from yesterday's primaries in 4 states in Maine, Graham Plattner is a Democratic nominee for U.S. Senate. He'll face Republican incumbent Susan Collins in the general election. South Carolina, Republican gubernatorial candidate State Attorney General Alan Wilson and Lieutenant Governor Pamela Yvette advance to a runoff. And it looks like Republican Steve Hilton will face Democrat Javier Becerra in the California governor's race. From Canada, the story of the airline pilot who wasn't.
7: Jeffrey Wall operated as an airline captain for more than 900 flights between 2009 and last year. But Deputy Police Chief Nick Milinovich says Wall did not have a license to fly large commercial passenger planes. Wall is accused of using fraudulent documents to pass as a pilot. Air Canada claims safety was not compromised, and Wall was removed once it was learned he was not properly licensed. Police say he made more than $2 million as a pilot. I'm Ed Donahue.
5: The Dow futures down 326 points. NASDAQ futures off 359. This is SRN News. Some good news from Iran.
8: Despite some of the worst persecution in the world, the underground church there is growing by leaps and bounds. A new report from International Christian Concern reveals there are more believers in Iran now than there were before the 1979 Islamic Revolution, which brought with it unprecedented waves of persecution. ICC says, quote, some estimates point to 1 million or more Iranian converts to Christianity. House churches are also increasing in number. Michael Harrington reporting.
5: Several FBI analysts tied to the creation of a 2023 memo warning of a potential threat from Catholic violent extremists have been fired by Director Kash Patel. The fired employees include 4 intelligence analysts and a supervisory analyst. The January 2023 intelligence product produced by analysts in the FBI's Richmond, Virginia field office emerged as a political flashpoint after it had been issued. This is SRN News. Sweden is set to ban cell phones in schools.
9: It will happen in the next academic year as part of a broad reversal on the use of screens in classrooms. The Swedish center-right coalition government is prioritizing more reading time and less screen time, particularly among preschool students, by favoring books and other traditional learning tools. Sweden's plans are part of a broader shift and an international digital reckoning against smartphones. Keith Peters reporting.
5: Hollywood directors have reached a 4-year tentative contract agreement with studios and streaming services, the Directors Guild of America, and the Alliance of Motion Picture and Television Producers struck the deal after 4 weeks of talks. Similar 4-year deals have been ratified recently by unions representing writers and actors. The agreement adds to the likelihood of long-term labor peace in Hollywood. More details at srnnews.com.
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11: 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The U.S. sank 2 Revolutionary Guard ships that it said were laying mines in the Strait of Hormuz. 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
17: Today will be mostly cloudy with a few thunderstorms expected later in the afternoon, reaching a high of 92. Tonight will be partly cloudy and humid with a low around 77. Tomorrow is forecasted to be partly sunny with a chance of thunderstorms in the afternoon, reaching a high of 89. Tomorrow night will be partly cloudy and humid with a low near 77. That's your AccuWeather weather forecast. I'm meteorologist Joe Lundberg for AM 860, The Answer.
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19: Good morning from your nation's capital on our flagship station, WMAL, right there in the heart of it all. And beaming out to you coast to coast. It's O'Connor and Company. I'm Larry O'Connor, and it's a really busy morning as results come in from last night's primaries. Yes, Nazi tattoo guy won the nomination despite his horrific, abusive past. But though that's not a bellwether, that doesn't mean Republicans need to quake in fear because voters are just that angry. No, he basically ran unopposed. Everyone chill about what this. In fact, I'm not sure Graham Plattner will still be the nominee when we get to the general election in November. We'll talk about that a little later. We got Cal Thomas coming up in 30 minutes. We got a lot about your schools and the curricula that continues to be jammed down your children's throats where they're learning about sex and deviant sex. Not from you and not shot through the lens of your faith and your morals and your values in your household, but from the teachers union and education activist. It's happening right here in Washington, D.C. and in the surrounding suburbs. We've got Nikki Neely, Parents Defending Education. In our second hour, we've got Ian Pryor, an activist and attorney on these issues out in Loudoun County, Virginia. In our third hour, we'll also check in with Alex Marlowe of Salem News Channel and of Breitbart in our third hour, talk about what's going to happen next with the voting systems in California and in the general elections. Now that it's 100% official, Steve Hilton will, in fact, be the Republican nominee for governor. Does he have a chance? Alex Marlowe coming up in our 8 o'clock hour on the East Coast. But first, we turn our sights to a story that's riveted Americans out of Texas. It happened a couple of years ago. There was a rain delay at a Frisco high school track meet. Seems like a normal kind of high school event. Everyone's there for a track meet. There's a rain delay. Everyone's sitting around. And 17-year-old Carmelo Anthony from Centennial High School was under a pop-up tent that was designated for the rival high school, Memorial High School. That was Austin Metcalf's team. According to witnesses, Anthony refused to leave the tent that belonged to his high school rival. There was a verbal confrontation. There was a shove by Austin Metcalf, who was unarmed. Anthony pulled a knife from his backpack, and stabbed Metcalf in the chest and murdered him. Anthony turned himself in. Shortly after, acknowledged the stabbing to the police. He said, "I stabbed him. He put his hands on me. I told him not to." He claimed that it was self-defense. Yesterday, he was convicted and sentenced for that crime. Now, here's the big question. How did the details of this murder that I just described to you and the rather quick conviction and sentencing, how did it lead to scenes like this yesterday outside the courtroom?
20: What do you want us to do? Right. What do you want us to do at this point? What? I'm lost for words. I don't know what to do. I got five boys. I don't know what. I ain't got nothing to tell them no more. You can't walk away no more.
19: Yeah, this became a race issue. Did I neglect to mention that Carmelo Anthony, the person with the knife who murdered young Mr. Metcalf, he was black and Metcalf was white. And suddenly we saw scenes of unrest and claims of racism and a criminal justice system that is broken and colored by race. I honestly don't know why. So we're going to bring in an expert for us, an attorney, former U.S. A U.S. Deputy Assistant Secretary of Defense, and also the author of Rogue Prosecutors, How Radical Soros Lawyers Are Destroying America's Communities. He, of course, is friend of the program, Cully Stimson. Good morning, Cully.
21: Good morning, Larry.
19: You know, I'm not playing dumb here. I'm really lost. How did this suddenly become some indictment of America's racist criminal justice system? The facts seem pretty clear here.
21: The facts are crystal clear. This is not a race issue. And in fact, if you don't have to take my word for it, the defense attorney said that in his closing remarks. The prosecution said that in their remarks. And the only people that are race hustling about this case are the people outside the courtroom, mainly the blacks. And frankly, there have been thousands of beefs between young boys since the murder. You don't hear about any of those. There have been thousands of murders of young black men by other black men in Chicago and other blue cities. Where are these protesters screaming for justice in those cases? You don't hear a thing about that. And furthermore, if this was one white dude who got in a beef with another white dude and stabbed him, you wouldn't hear about it. And if it was a black against black, you wouldn't hear about it. So this race had nothing to do with this. And this family of Carmelo Anthony monetized this tragedy. And so it's disgusting, and it's fake faux outrage, and it's beneath the dignity of what anyone should be doing.
19: Can you explain that last data point when you said the family monetized this tragedy? This is the family of the now convicted murderer. That's the other thing. You just laid out about all of the young black people who have been killed in the south side of Chicago or Baltimore or Detroit or other areas because of crime within the black community. In this case, the victim is not black. It's the perpetrator, the murderer, the convicted murderer who's black. Right. But how did his family monetize this?
21: There was a GoFundMe page. According to news reports, they took in thousands and thousands of dollars. You see videos of them driving around in their new car and all the rest of it. And so I don't know what motivates people to do this.
19: Wow.
21: But, you know, their son was out on bail pending for the whole period until yesterday when he was hooked up by the bailiffs after he was convicted. And so, look, again, race had zero to do with this. And you know from all the conversations we've had in my book and my time as a prosecutor and defense lawyer, there are thousands and thousands of murders a year. We have between 18 and 23,000 murders in our country a year. And the majority of those murders are black-on-black murders in blue cities.
19: Yeah.
21: No one in this crowd outside the courthouse is crying for justice in those cases. No one is helping the police find the suspects in their own community, because usually between 90 and 97% of those murders are black-on-black crime. They're not doing anything to solve that problem. But this somehow is the outrage of the year, and it's just not.
19: It isn't, and it's remarkable to me that the defense attorney claimed that, admitted that in his closing arguments. In a case like this, Cully, where the evidence is obvious and there are plenty of witnesses, and we even have the suspect admitting to police, yeah, I did this, so it really comes down to, was it really self-defense? What kind of fight were they having? Yada, yada. I would think he would have pled out. Did they offer him a plea deal? Why did they allow this to go as far as they did so that he would be sentenced to, what was it, 40 years or 35 years. He'll get out by the time he's about 40 years old, probably. Why didn't they take a plea deal?
21: Well, we don't know whether there were plea negotiations. I suspect there were. And remember, Texas, like every state, has a victim's rights amendment. And so I'm sure the prosecution wanted to take into consideration what the victim's family wanted. And I bet you that if there were plea negotiations, the defense counsel offered manslaughter with a cap. And the prosecution said no go. That's probably why there was that long delay after the case was finished, but before the closing arguments took place. If that was probably a last minute plea negotiation. But remember, it was a defense witness who on cross-examination by the prosecutor admitted that the defendant started the beef and the defendant was in the wrong.
19: Yeah.
21: That means that is a loser case. It was a loser case from the beginning. Look, the guy got what he deserved. You can't unwind these cases, though. That's the problem. The tragedy is there's a dead young man, and you had a young man who could have walked away. And by the way, if you read the police reports in this case, which I did, after the young man stabbed through the chest wall into the heart, he then ditches the knife and goes to a different part of the stadium. So it's not like he walked up to a police officer and turned himself in. The police found him on another part of the stadium, and they found the knife several rows up in the bleachers. So that is consciousness of guilt if there ever is one.
19: Thank you for clarifying that. You're also hearing from these people outside the courtroom yesterday who were screaming at cameras and starting to, you know, what looked like it was the origins of a potential riot, Cully. They said this was an all-white jury. But reporters, we haven't revealed the identity of the jury, of course, thank God.
21: No.
19: Say a prayer for them. But apparently there were three Asians, one Muslim woman who wore a hijab, and a Hispanic male. It's not an all-white jury. We've only got about 30 seconds. But this, again, is part of this race hustle you're describing, Cully.
21: Right. All-white jury is a code word for meaning no blacks. Anyone who's not black is all-white in their minds. That's ridiculous. It's absurd. And there's no there.
19: Cully Stimson at the Mighty Heritage Foundation, and you got to get his book because it's this kind of just falsehood, this fiction that gets perpetuated in the media, Cully, that ends up getting these radical Soros district attorneys elected because they'll say, see, we've got racial criminal justice system. This is why you need me. And then we end up in the mess that we're in. Cully, always great to talk with you. Thank you, sir. Great conversation. His book, Rogue Prosecutors, How Radical Soros Lawyers Are Destroying America's Communities. That's Cully Stimson, Heritage Foundation. It's O'Connor and Company.
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19: Over the last 20 years, hospital monopolies have increased their prices by more than 200%. That's four times the rate of inflation. Four times. Hospital monopolies are the main culprit behind the rising healthcare costs today. President Trump passed transparency reforms to fight these excessive price increases, but today, only one in five hospitals are complying with President Trump's law. Tell President Trump and Congress to enforce the hospital pricing transparency laws. paid for by Consumer Action for a Stronger Economy.
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22: Sadly, our nation's first Father's Day was a result of the worst mine disaster in U.S. history. Days before Christmas in 1907, explosions in West Virginia's Fairmont coal mines killed 362 men. The following July, a local church set aside a special day to honor those men, but it only happened once. In 1910, Sonora Dodd organized churches and local businesses to honor all fathers, but it was only celebrated in her state of Washington. For the next 50 years, attempts to make Father's Day a national holiday failed until President Richard Nixon signed it into law on April 24, 1972.
2: This has been The Making of America. I'm Michael Emerson, and you can visit us at jeffersonmediagroup.com.
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0: I like the Dave movie where they pick a lookalike of the president and try to fool him, but it doesn't fool the first lady because when he comes out of the shower, she knows.
1: Thank you, Cal.
0: All right.
1: Thank you, Cal, for always bringing it right back where we live. Cal Tavis, ladies and gentlemen, legendary syndicated columnist. Y'all could fill in the blanks there on your own. All right, coming up, we've got a little bit more recap of yesterday's primaries. Keep it here. I'm Larry O'Connor. It's O'Connor.
2: We hold these truths to be self-evident. 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
1: 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We've been doing this for 11 days now, and 137 kids now are heading to Angel Tree Camp. 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Thank you for that. We've got more results of last night's primary. South Carolina, now Lindsey Graham has won, once again, the Republican Senate nomination. And, well, it's South Carolina. He'll probably win statewide, but the Democrats are going to try to take him down. They will. Nancy Mace, as was just mentioned earlier in the program, Nancy Mace had left her seat in Congress representing the District of Charleston and wanted to be governor of the state of California, state of South Carolina, excuse me. And she's a pretty high profile member of Congress. She got a lot of attention. I think that's fair to say. Attention. Can we call it attention? She got a lot of attention while she was in the House. But when she asked the voters of the state to validate her efforts and make her their governor, they said, no, thanks. And it wasn't even close. The nominee ends up being Pamela Evett, I believe is how you pronounce her last name. She's a current lieutenant governor and she was endorsed by President Trump. She finished first in the polling there. Nancy Mace, a distant fifth. Meanwhile, in Maine, as we've been mentioning, Graham Plattner won that Democrat nomination. We don't know exactly what the final numbers are. Maine is taking a page out of every other state led by Democrats. It's going to take them quite some time to give us the final tally. Last I checked, he was polling around 70% or so, which that's a big number. But I want to remind you, he was literally running unopposed. Janet Mills, the current governor of Maine, who tried at the last minute to mount a challenge to him, didn't really get out of the starting gate and never really made a dent in any of the polls amongst Democrats. And so she withdrew from the race about 6 weeks ago, I think. So, again, for all the news and analysis that I'm sure you're hearing right now over on Morning Joe about how this is the tide of the nation who is so angry at the corrupt politicians and the establishment oligarchs and Trump. So they're so angry they're even going to vote for this guy. First of all, you didn't pay attention to us when we nominated Donald Trump because we were so angry at Hillary Clinton and the Republican establishment, but that's fine. Go ahead and steal a page out of our book. One thing is different, though. The guy that we nominated actually had experience doing things and running things and being successful at things. And he's proven to be a pretty good president. Good luck with that Graham Plattner guy, Maine, if that's really what you're going for. The excuse is being used to cover up for and to rationalize Graham Plattner's awful behavior is, well, the excuses are completely embarrassing and don't pass the smell test. I've already spoken in the last segment with Cal Thomas about this idea that, well, he was in the military and it's PTSD, an insult, an absolute insult to anyone with PTSD or who has served. This is not common or normal behavior, especially when you learn about his behavior before he actually volunteered to go to war. And let's not forget that. He's got this narrative now that he was sent to war by Susan Collins and the establishment. Volunteered to go after war had been declared, after the 9/11 attacks, after the invasion of Iraq, and he kept going back. In fact, he went back with a private firm, the left called the Mercenaries Blackwater. He said at the time that he just wanted to kill people. That's not Susan Collins's dementia you're hearing. That's Graham Platner's psychosis. Also, this idea that, oh, these are just things in his past, but he's now transformed. There's no indication that he's transformed because he's still denying those things in his past. He's lying about those things in his past. He's attacking his accusers, people who have evidence about his behavior in the past. And in the past, he just got married in 2023 and he was sexting with random women behind his wife's back within months of the marriage and had an account on a dating app until about a couple of weeks ago. It's not in his past. It's right now. That's Graham Platner, Maine. Shame on you. 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
9: With SRN News, I'm Rich Thomason in Washington. Four more states have held primaries. The results are in South Carolina. Republican gubernatorial candidate State Attorney General Alan Wilson and Lieutenant Governor Pamela Yvette advanced to a runoff. In Maine, Graham Platner, the Democratic nominee for U.S. Senate, to face Republican incumbent Susan Collins. And then there's the California governor's race, a showdown between Republican Steve Hilton and Democrat Javier Becerra.
10: The November race will pit a Democrat promising to cement the Golden State status as a stronghold of liberal policies against a Republican pledging to dramatically reverse course.
9: Correspondent Andrew Stewart. The U.S. has fired on Iranian military targets following the crash the other day of an American military helicopter. And Iran launched missiles and drones at Bahrain, Kuwait, and Jordan, all of which host U.S. military installations. President Trump continues holding out hope for a peace deal with Iran soon. The verdict is in a murder trial in a Dallas suburb that captured nationwide attention. The attacker and the victim, both teenagers.
11: A Texas jury has found Carmelo Anthony guilty of murder in the fatal stabbing of high school athlete Austin Metcalf. The case stems from a deadly confrontation at a high school track meet where Metcalf, a 17-year-old student athlete, was killed. The verdict brings a closely watched trial to a close after months of public attention and calls for justice from Metcalf's family and supporters.
9: Correspondent Willie Nelson says Anthony has been sentenced to 35 years in prison. He will be eligible for parole after serving 17 years. Stock futures deep in the red this morning on Wall Street, ahead of the opening bell. The Dow futures down 348 points. NASDAQ futures 351 points lower. This is SRN News. As we continue honoring America's 250th birthday in SRN's Faith and Freedom series, author and lecturer William Federer looks back through history on how America offers her people autonomy.
12: The kings of Europe looked to the King Saul and on part of the Bible, and America's founders looked to the before King Saul part of the Bible. This 400-year period where everybody's taught the law and personally accountable to God to follow it. So America is an experiment of us ruling ourselves bottom up versus a government-mandated dictator. Teddy Roosevelt said, in no other place and at no other time has the experiment of government of the people, by the people, and for the people been tried on so vast a scale as here in our own country.
9: Bill Federer's books focus on America's history and how our Christian heritage has shaped us, and he says that's why America is worth preserving. More on Bill Federer is available at AmericanMinute.com. This is SRN News. Business is booming for one leading U.S. adversary.
13: China has reported that its exports picked up pace in May, rising 19.4% from a year earlier. That was stronger than economists had expected. China's exports have remained robust despite the Iran war, supported by shipments of autos, technology, and artificial intelligence-related products, as well as a rising worldwide shift to green technology. Imports to China jumped 27.4%. China's exports to the U.S. were up more than 35%. I'm Lisa Dwyer.
9: Microsoft co-founder Bill Gates set to appear today before a congressional panel investigating the Epstein files. Gates becomes the latest powerful figure linked to the disgraced financier to testify. Members of the House Oversight Committee will interview him behind closed doors. More details, SRNNews.com.
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17: 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And the question is, have Californians finally had enough?
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22: Today will be mostly cloudy with a chance of a few thunderstorms in the afternoon and a high of 92. Tonight will be partly cloudy and humid with a low of 77. Tomorrow expect partly sunny skies with a chance of thunderstorms in the afternoon and a high of 89. Tomorrow night will be partly cloudy and humid with a low of 77. Friday is forecasted to be mostly cloudy and humid with a thunderstorm possible in the afternoon and a high of 90. That's your AccuWeather forecast. I'm meteorologist Joe Lundberg for AM 860. The Answer.
7: News, politics, entertainment. 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
1: And we are live from your nation's capital, Washington City, in the District of Columbia. Never a state, never will be. It's O'Connor and Company from the Relief Factor Studios. I'm Larry O'Connor. Good morning. Thanks for letting us into your home, your car, your neighborhood, wherever we happen to be right now. We're grateful to be there. Now, coming up later this hour, we had a hearing on Capitol Hill there, Jim Jordan's Judiciary Committee, grilling the head of the Southern Poverty Law Center. You know, they're facing a criminal indictment right now for bilking people from their donations because they claim they were fighting the Klan when all the time they were funding the Klan and inspiring the Klan. We'll get into all of those details, especially the moment he was asked about the actual Nazi guy running for Senate. We'll show you what he had to say about that, the current grand wizard of the Southern Poverty Law Center. That's coming up in just 30 minutes. Also in the next hour, we'll speak with our buddy Alex Marlowe about what things are looking like in California, whether Steve Hilton has a chance and whether California has a chance to actually get their act together and stop all the election fraud. That's coming up. But right now, as you know, we like to talk to presidents, politicians, and parents. And frankly, we have a lot more fun talking to the latter. Parents are the most important part of this program, especially what's going on in the schools that we pay for our tax dollars. And that's why I want to bring in the head of Defending Education, Nikki Neely, a parent, and she is defending not just education, but your tax dollars and our children in the public schools. Nikki, always great to talk with you. Thanks for joining us.
23: Thanks for having me.
1: This report that you have, it focuses on the D.C. public schools, but my understanding from reading it is that this is sort of a bigger problem nationwide, especially in major cities. But what did you discover about what they're calling a sexual health curriculum in the District of Columbia?
23: Yeah, so this curriculum is really bonkers, unsurprising. And so it is, it uses rights, responsibilities, and respect, rights, respect, responsibility, the three R's for its sexual safety lessons. And it is, you know, not the same sex ed curriculum that you and I grew up with. Let's just say that.
1: Well, I was looking through it. They don't actually refer to boys, girls, men, women, male, female. They call them persons with a penis or a person with a uterus. Now, that's obviously a hat tip to the transgender agenda.
23: Yes. And yeah, so this is starting in fifth grade. I have a fifth grader. Her last day of school this week.
1: Fifth grade.
23: They're 10, right? And so these are kids who are just trying to learn what the parts are and how the parts work. But yeah, instead of using common vernacular that every human being on the planet uses, boy, girl, it goes out of its way to kind of be inclusive and be silly. And you know, but it goes on from there. In sixth grade, it says just because they have those parts, don't assume that a person is, you know, the gender that you think they are.
1: Yeah.
23: And so it's confusing. And you think about the quality of DC public schools in general, right? I mean, this is a school district where 15% of children are proficient in math. About 20-25% of children are proficient in reading, which means that 80% of kids are not reading at grade level. And this is what we're doing to further confuse them. Not even using plain text, plain words, these giant weird euphemisms.
1: Yeah. And we haven't even gotten to the high school curriculum, which is absolutely outrageous. But let's stick with the 10-year-olds for a second here, because Listen, I had talks with my kids, age-appropriate talks with my kids about these things. They seemed to turn out okay. And I always had those conversations shot through the lens of our family's faith and values. Are there any values that are actually injected into this curriculum that actually, you know, it involves should or shouldn't?
23: It's just very, you know, let's not be judgmental. Let's all like get along. And that's, you know, it's just, it's confusing because yeah, these are, you know, this is, you know, DC public schools, DC in general, right? Like, you know, there are high teen pregnancy rates. These are actually important lessons for kids to know what is right, what is wrong. This is at an age, I mean, you're a parent, right? You know, these children are impressionable. Yeah. And we should be drawing lines, right? Saying, you know, this is, you know, you should respect your body. You know, it is not okay for people to touch, like really basic things. But instead, again, we're dressing up all this language, and it's just, it's kind of normalizing and numbing kids to the actual realities of what is happening to their changing bodies at a time when they're deeply important that they know those things.
1: Vivid drawings here, by the way, that we are not showing you on the air if you're watching on the video stream, but I'm looking at them, Nikki, and I'm a little embarrassed, actually, at some of the things I'm looking at while I talk to you, because this is for fifth graders. 9-year-olds are seeing really, really vivid graphic pictures of, well, of genitalia. Again, I'm not a prude, but 9, 10 years old seems a little bit out of reach, in my opinion. Are parents asked permission? Is there an opt-out for any of this stuff?
23: Ah, therein lies the rub. There is not an opt-out, which is so interesting because, you know, a few miles away, just last year, Montgomery County Public Schools was, you know, slapped around by the Supreme Court because they weren't allowing families to opt out of these things. That case, Mahmoud v. Taylor, that was a decision where families were able to opt out of curriculum based on religious objections. Yeah. But as you alluded to, there are no values inherent in this. And so if a parent saw this, thought, you know what, I actually do think that because a body has those parts, it is a boy, it is a girl, I don't really agree with this, I want to tell my kids the premarital sex and underage, you know, intercourse is not good. But, you know, families don't have that choice to say, you know, we're going to do this at home. I don't trust you guys to do this the right way. And that's frightening. And, you know, frankly, unconstitutional.
1: By the way, not for nothing, but there's certain parts of the anatomy that are pointed out here in these drawings that have absolutely nothing to do with reproduction. I'll just leave it at that. Nikki, I see a 9th grade curriculum assignment here. For homework, you can explore and learn everything you can on the Planned Parenthood website. Seriously, for freshmen in high school.
23: Yes. Yeah. So this talks about your options when you become pregnant. And it tells students that up to 7 weeks, 49 days, it is, you know, let's consider abortion. You know, there's birth, there's, it, you know, to kind of encourage and again, normalize termination of a pregnancy at a very early age is something that many families don't like, and they're not saying, hey, it's an option. If you get knocked up, you have alternatives. I find that a little bit grisly. Again, you know, 9 years, they're 14 years old. We should not be telling kids, okay, we should be preventing this in life. Right?
1: Nikki, we're starting to lose your audio here. You're breaking up a bit. So hopefully we can reestablish or at least get it clearer. Because I do have one more follow-up question here. Do we still have Nikki Neely defending education, parents defending education? Nikki, can we zoom out of D.C. for a second? Because based on this report and based on the foundations, this is private money from private foundations with pretty big names underwriting all of this stuff. My hunch is, and your research shows, that this isn't just about D.C. This is probably happening in every major city or even suburb controlled by either the teachers union or Democrat politicians. Am I right in guessing that?
23: You are right, and it is frightening. So this curriculum is provided by an organization called Advocates for Youth. Advocates for Youth receives funding from foundations like the Ford Foundation, the Rockefeller Philanthropic Advisors, the William and Flora Hewlett Foundation, the Wellspring Philanthropic Fund. You know, so these are organizations that have hundreds of millions of dollars to throw around on progressive causes. And so, yeah, you're right. We are seeing this curriculum pop up coast to coast. And that is something where we really encourage parents, keep an eye on this. See something, say something. You know, if you figure out that this is in your district as well, let us know. We have an anonymous tip line. We will put it on our website just so other families in the district who are not paying as close attention can know what's going on. And then they can go to their district and say, I'm not comfortable with this. Or they could apply for an opt out because it is important that families exercise these rights that they have.
1: Yeah. And let's be clear here. If your school system is not offering you an opt out and you find out after the fact that your kids were exposed to this stuff, they've broken the law, right? That's now the law of the land.
23: Yes. So yeah, this is all
1: kind of important,
23: but this is why, you know, you can't just drop your children at the schoolhouse gate anymore and trust your teachers, right? I mean, we have curriculum like this, you know, other crazy gender lessons, DEI things. And so it is really important for parents to pay attention to what's going on.
1: Yeah. And finally, in our final minute, what are the alternatives that parents have here? How can they fight back? Is it really just, you know, showing up at the school board meetings and trying to push this stuff? Because we've seen that those school board members don't really like transparency. They don't like being challenged.
23: They don't like it. Yeah. We always tell people start small. Talk to the teacher, establish a relationship early. When teachers realize that this is a parent who's going to be bird dogging them, who's going to keep an eye on things, I think it makes teachers more cautious. You know, but from there, if a teacher, you know, if your kid comes home with a lesson plan you don't like, we encourage them, you know, go up, you know, work your way up the system, talk to the principal, talk to the school board, or talk to the superintendent, talk to the school board. But this, you know, all of these people work for you. These are your tax dollars. And if you're not getting the relief that you want or need or hope for, reach out to us. We are always happy to be the bad guy. We are always happy to talk to brilliant members of the press like you to expose these things, because it really does shock parents what is taking place.
1: That's true.
23: You know, in schools and institutions that we once trusted.
1: That's true. The bottom line is you can go to defendinged.org, defendinged.org, join their movement. Enlist their help. And it's true. I've socialized with Nikki Neely, and she does enjoy being the bad guy. I don't know why I always end up being the target, Nikki. Really should be nicer to me. But thank you for joining us this morning. Appreciate it.
23: Thank you.
1: Very nice person. Don't get on Nikki Neely's bad side, though. I made that mistake once. She wanted a bourbon on the rocks. I brought it back up. All hell broke loose. It's O'Connor and Company. I'm Larry O'Connor.
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1: Over the last 20 years, hospital monopolies have increased their prices by more than 200%. That's four times the rate of inflation. Four times. Hospital monopolies are the main culprit behind the rising healthcare costs today. President Trump passed transparency reforms to fight these excessive price increases, but today, only one in five hospitals are complying with President Trump's law. Tell President Trump and Congress to enforce the hospital pricing transparency laws, paid for by Consumer Action for a Stronger.
4: And in that, he started whispering something into my mind over and over when I would start complaining for about a year. But it was the same thing every time. Am I enough?
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4: Am I enough? 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What do you mean, am I enough? 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And then I realized, oh, I guess not. 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
8: 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Yeah.

0: or wait it out, or get the hell out of there. 855-784-4255. Real fast, Brendan Gill, Texas, points out the fact that you guys are supposed to be against hate groups, right? Well, you got a Democrat about to be nominated in Maine who's got a Nazi tattoo. What do you say about that? And here's the answer.
1: If it is a symbol of Nazism, we oppose Nazis.
2: You don't think that that's indicative that perhaps he holds Nazi sentiments?
1: It may well be.
2: It may well be. I think, do people who aren't Nazis normally get Nazi tattoos on their chest?
1: Again, I assume they don't.
2: You assume they don't? I would assume so, too. I don't know anybody who's not a Nazi. I don't know anybody who has a Nazi tattoo on their chest, but is not a Nazi. Do you?
1: No.
2: Do you think that somebody who has a Nazi tattoo on their chest should serve in the United States Senate?
1: I wouldn't vote for that person.
2: I certainly wouldn't either. Do you think that this should disqualify him politically from serving in the Senate?
1: Again, I'm not sure where the line of questions is going.
0: This is the guy who runs the Southern Poverty Law Center, who claims to be the champion against racists and Nazis and the Klan. And here he is faced with a guy with a Nazi tattoo. And he can't bring himself to say the best he could do was, well, I wouldn't vote for him. You don't live in Maine. That's the best he could do. Thank you, Brendan Gill, for pointing out their hypocrisy, pointing out who the real hate mongers are. When given the opportunity to say, you know, in retrospect, probably we shouldn't have Charlie Kirk or Charlie Kirk's group on our list, considering what happened to Charlie Kirk. He refused to take that opportunity. He refused to say anything at all about how his actions, his lies, led to the murder of our friend. We'll be watching that case very closely. All right, I've asked for your reaction here. 855-784-4255. We'll start with Anita in Virginia, listening on our flagship WMAL. Anita, I'm told that the president is ruining it for Republicans and that he should end this now, or should he just bomb the heck out of Iran, turn him into glass? What do you think he should do?
3: Well, good morning, Larry. Getting used to your new format. Long-time listener on the old WMAL show. But anyway, I think it should be a combination of what you were saying. And like as you said, this is a 50-year-old problem that the previous presidents back to Reagan basically did not resolve. And President Trump is making that effort. And my only criticism of the president is to stop saying, oh, we're close to a deal. Two more days. Three more days, we'll have a deal. He needs to say to the American public very clearly and succinctly that this is a five-decade problem that's been ignored. We have to resolve it now. It's going to take time. It's going to take a combination of military, economic, negotiation, et cetera, et cetera. But stand with me, and I will do what is right for the American people, finally.
0: Anita, I think that's very wise, and I appreciate that response. I've been asked that. You know, why does he keep saying they're close to a deal? I think he's inherently an upbeat, positive guy, and when he's involved in a negotiation, he always looks at the possibility. He always wants to think that there's a way to swing a deal. So when he's asked, are you close to a deal, he's going to say, yeah, we are, if these people just come to their senses and agree to what we've offered. I think that's why he does it, but I agree with you. I think it undermines the credibility, right?
3: Well, I do, and he's basically an optimistic person, and he's not dealing with normal, rational people. Whoever these leaders are, he's dealing with. They're not like us. They're not real estate people or business people trying to get a good price on a piece of property.
0: Right.
3: You know. So, but anyway, I mean, he means well. I trust him, and I just think the American people, you know, just need to realize that you know, history doesn't always, you know, historical events don't always happen overnight.
0: That's right. Yeah, that's right. The conflict with Iran was not created in a, you know, 5-hour news cycle, social media, instant response kind of world. And it's not necessarily going to be resolved through that window either. Very wise, Anita. No wonder you listen to WMAL there in the nation's capital. How about Roger in Germantown, Wisconsin? Roger, what do you say from the Badger State?
4: I'm always amazed that so few Americans look at the numbers. And the total Iran economy is between $400 and $450 billion a year. The blockade is costing Iran about 400 million a day. That's the commonly accepted number.
0: Wow.
4: Which turns out to about 150 billion a year. That means Trump is wiping out over one third of their economy every single day. So, on a daily GMP basis.
0: Roger, 1,000% right. The response to that is, well, they're dictators. They don't care. They'll let their people starve. It doesn't matter to them.
4: That's fine, but they are going to run out of money at some point and not be able to pay the IRGC, et cetera, et cetera. They are just, this is not a recession or a depression. This is an economic crash, and I say keep it going. It's not really a blockade. It's a siege, and he's going to starve their economy out. Victor Davis Hanson says that gasoline lines for filling up your car with gas in Iran are 3 to 4 miles long.
0: Yeah, I've seen that.
4: That's worse than the 1974 thing we had in the U.S.
0: Roger, you will never go wrong quoting Victor Davis Hanson on this program. He's forgotten more about warfare and brilliant tactics than most of us will ever know. Thank you, Roger. Tell Wisconsin we said hi. This is O'Connor and Company. 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
6: 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The forecast was 85,000 new jobs. So this is twice as much. The trend that we're accelerating, economists have underestimated job growth now. 3 straight months, as noted. 3 months average, widely considered a more reliable gauge.
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7: With SRN News, I'm Rich Thomason in Washington. He is a Republican who's hoping to follow in the footsteps of Arnold Schwarzenegger and Ronald Reagan, among others.
8: Californians will have a real choice for change in November.
9: Republican Steve Hilton will face Democrat Javier Becerra in the race for California governor this November. A former Fox News commentator backed by President Trump, Hilton frames voters' choice this way.
8: Whether they want to keep going with the policies that have brought us to the highest poverty rate, the highest unemployment rate, the highest cost of living in the country, whether they want more of that with Javier Becerra, or whether they want to go in a new direction.
9: Becerra has served as California's Attorney General and U.S. Health Secretary.
10: I believe that we must protect inclusion everywhere we can.
9: I'm Ben Thomas.
7: In Maine, Graham Plattner is a Democrat nominee for U.S. Senate. A South Carolina Republican, U.S. Senator Lindsey Graham, has won his primary race. Voters in 4 states cast ballots in this latest round of primaries. First, the Senate, now House Republicans, have passed a $70 billion funding package for ICE and Border Patrol operations. House GOP leader Steve Scalise.
11: This is a piece that Democrats have said they don't want to fund because they want open borders. They have made it crystal clear, the Democrat Party in Washington, that they want to go back to open borders, and we're not going to do that. We need to fully fund this department, especially at a time of heightened security threats.
7: The bill now heads to President Trump for his signature. Iranian military targets have been blasted by American fighter jets. Retaliation for the downing of a U.S. Army Apache helicopter by an Iranian drone earlier this week. Stock futures sharply lower this morning on Wall Street. The Dow futures down around 500 points. NASDAQ futures off 452. This is SRN News. Oklahoma strikes a blow for freedom.
12: The legislature has passed a measure that bars all public colleges and universities from discriminating against student organizations based on their viewpoints. The bill comes in response to incidents of Christian and conservative campus groups being banned or restricted because of their opposition to such things as abortion and the LGBT lifestyle. The legislation will also require all college students to take a free speech training course. Michael Harrington reporting.
7: Some countries are conducting a war on churches, according to a new report from Global Christian Relief. The government of Rwanda is shutting down churches at a greater rate than any other nation on earth. About 7,700 of them have been closed over the past 2 years as the Rwandan government seeks greater restrictions on freedom of religion. Number two on the GCR list, Mozambique, where Muslim radicals are launching hundreds of attacks on churches each and every year. This is SRN News. Attorneys argue for release of a mosque leader claiming his health is in jeopardy while he's in ICE custody.
13: Lawyers for the president of Wisconsin's largest mosque say he's being denied basic care for his type 2 diabetes and has lost 30 pounds since he was taken into custody 2 months ago by ICE. Salah Sarsour is a Palestinian-born legal permanent U.S. resident. His attorneys say he's being detained on baseless claims of being a foreign policy threat. He has no criminal record in the U.S. They believe he was targeted for speaking out against Israel. DHS says Sarsour is in the U.S. illegally, and he'll remain in custody pending removal proceedings. They also say all people in ICE custody receive proper medical care. I'm Julie Walker.
7: Hollywood directors have reached a 4-year tentative contract agreement with studios and streaming services. The unions must be ratified by union members. More details, srnnews.com.
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20: Today will be mostly cloudy with a few thunderstorms expected in the afternoon, reaching a high of 92. Tonight it will be partly cloudy and humid with a low of 77. Tomorrow anticipate partly sunny skies with a chance of thunderstorms in the afternoon, reaching a high of 89. Tomorrow night will be partly cloudy and humid with a low of 77. That's your AccuWeather weather forecast. I'm meteorologist Joe Lundberg for AM 860, The Answer.
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0: We are live from your nation's capital and heard on our flagship station, the mighty monster WMAL in Washington, D.C. Really the only place to go for talk radio when you're in Washington, D.C. Plus, we're heard nationwide, coast to coast, including all of you waking up on the West Coast, California, San Francisco, Los Angeles. Good morning. Coming up in 30 minutes, we're going to talk about your governor's race, Steve Hilton. It's a big headline. It's a huge breaking story. A Republican will be on the general election ticket. That's giant. Because, of course, California has set up such a rigged legal system there that, they try to make it a choice between Democrat A and Democrat B. In Los Angeles, that's what the mayor's race looks like. We'll talk to Alex Marlowe, California guy, who is also the editor-in-chief of Breitbart and a colleague here on the Salem Network. We'll talk to Alex Marlowe about how things look in California with the recounts and, with the fraud, the legal fraud, but fraud nonetheless. That's coming up in 30 minutes. We're in the Relief Factor Studios, too, by the way, if I didn't mention that. Now I have. Joining us right now, friend of the program, he's the senior counsel for America First Legal. He is Ian Pryor. Good morning, Ian. Good to talk with you, as always, my friend.
21: Good morning.
0: Listen, you are a champion, and when it comes to the legal aspects of what's going on in our public school systems, you at America First Legal have successfully engineered many lawsuits to make sure that these rogue school systems and school boards actually follow federal law. So you've got to be plugged in on this hearing today where several school superintendents will be testifying under oath about this kind of stuff. What should we expect today?
21: Well, I think you can expect some fireworks. You're right, Larry. So you have the superintendents of San Francisco United, Chicago Public Schools, and of course, Loudoun County Public Schools are our favorite school system here in Virginia. And you're gonna have the superintendents all there. And, you know, Tim Walberg, the chair of the House Ed and Workforce Committee, gave an interview with the great Nick Minock last night. And I think there's going to be some fireworks. You know, one of the things that I think was interesting from Chairman Walberg is, you know, he kind of said, look, you expect this from Chicago and San Francisco, right? These schools have been problems for years and years and decades. Whereas, you know, you get to Loudoun County, it's really been about 7 years, right? It's been about 2019 is when the school board flipped from, you know, moderately conservative to just completely out to lunch.
0: Yeah.
21: And we're going to get a chance to see their superintendent. I call him the $500,000 man, Aaron Spence, because that's what he makes, $500,000 to maintain a brand of really ideology and competence and illegality.
0: And he really doesn't like to answer questions, this guy. Whenever a reporter, you mentioned Nick Minock of WJLA here in Washington, D.C., but he's really the only reporter who is asking questions about this stuff, but he ducks, he hides, he runs from the camera. These superintendents act like they are immune from public scrutiny, Ian Pryor.
21: Yeah, well, and you would think that $500,000 buys you, you know, at least the requirement that you've got to be transparent. You know, when he came into office, he said his goal was to communicate, and communicate. Well, he's done anything but that. You know, and I think one of the things we saw last night was, you know, Chairman Walberg said what he thought was happening in places like Loudoun and San Francisco and Chicago is child abuse and neglect. And LCPS school board put out a statement then attacking the chair of the House Ed and Workforce Committee. Like, how stupid can you be? The night before, you're going to pick a fight with really the whole majority of the committee, and you're sending your superintendent into the wolf's lair. It's mind-boggling.
0: So it's going to be ugly. Good. We're here for it, Ian. Ian Pryor's with us with America First Legal. He's the senior counsel there. And so many of the lawsuits and the legal actions that your organization has successfully endeavored against these school systems, they all hinge on one thing, and that is parents' rights. The school boards here and these superintendents act like they know better and have more right to guide our children's future and their daily lives than parents themselves. All we're asking for is a seat at the table. In fact, we should be at the head of that table. They're our kids, Ian.
21: Well, yeah, and it gets worse because not only are they ignoring parents, they're also ignoring the Supreme Court of the United States, Right. I mean, the Supreme Court in January said, look, you as a school system can't engage in unconsented social transition of children from, you know, Johnny to Jane without parents knowing and consenting, right? You would think that would be enough to get these school systems to say, you know what, we have to look at our policies because we're going to get sued. And no, they won't. They're going to wait till you sue them. And only then, when there's a specific court specifically ordering them to change their policy because it violates clearly established law, are they going to do it. And that's why we're around. That's why America First Legal is around, because we'll take those fights, right? We know that one Supreme Court decision, while it should change policies across the country to come into compliance with the law, is not going to do it because these superintendents think they're gods.
0: So, Ian Pryor, America First Legal, you sent formal complaints now to the DOJ and to the Department of Education, specifically about these school systems that are going to be represented by these superintendents today. And it seems like a whole lot of the argument here has to do with the gender agenda, where children, and you correct me if I'm wrong, children are being, I want to choose my words carefully. The children are basically allowed to pursue gender transition behind their parents' back. The school system is facilitating that. And even worse, if the parent actually is proactive and engaged in their child, notice something wrong, and they call the teacher and ask, hey, is there something going on? These teachers are compelled to lie to the parent about their own children. Am I overstating the case here?
21: No, that's pretty much it. And the way these school systems view it is that, look, if a parent calls and asks about it, then they must not be supportive about it. And if they're not supportive about it, then we can't tell them, because it would put the student in emotional danger. I don't know what the hell emotional danger is, to be honest with you, but usually you've got laws that say, look, if there's actual, a reasonable fear of child abuse, right? Actual child abuse. Well, then you've got to call CPS, right?
0: Right.
21: No, that's not how they view this here. This is the kind of thing where I'll tell you, and I've said this before, I think on your show, actual emotional harm. Look, if I got a bad grade in science class and my parents found out about that, which they would because of my report card, that, they'd be mad at me, and that might cause me some emotional harm.
0: Right.
21: I'd be upset that, I didn't get to hang out with my friends for 2 weeks and I had to study, right? Is that what we're talking? I mean, look, in these school systems, you need parental consent for Tylenol,
0: Right.
21: Right. But you don't need parental consent to start using a girl's locker room when you're a boy, or a boy's locker room if you're a girl, and have everybody call you by something else.
0: Yeah.
21: I mean, it's utterly ludicrous.
0: So how can parents take matters into their own hands? Because I assure you, there are parents who are hearing this conversation coast to coast right now, and they want to take action. They want to make sure that their children are protected and their rights are protected. Can anybody, pick up the phone, call America First Legal and say, hey, can you help me out here in Des Moines?
21: Yeah, absolutely. I mean, look, they can go to our website, aflegal.org, fill out the form, explain what's happening to them, and we'll get back to them and we'll talk to them and we'll see what can be done. I mean, there's lots of things that can be done. Obviously you have litigation, but, we've sent a number of letters to the Department of Education, which have resulted in formal investigations into these school systems. The Department of Justice also has some jurisdiction when it comes to parental rights and the Equal Protection Clause.
0: Right.
21: So Trump administration has made this a priority. So it's, private litigation is certainly one route to go, but there's also, reaching out to the administration, having them open investigations or asking them to open investigations. And, if you're in a state that has a friendly attorney general or friendly members of Congress or of the Senate, you can get their attention because they are locked onto this.
0: Well, and finally, and this brings us back to the hearing today, and it begins, I believe, at 10 a.m. today on Capitol Hill. This is a full committee hearing, and it's called Breaking Trust, Attacks on Parental Rights, Inappropriate Content, and Legal Abuses in America's Schools. We spend a lot of money on these schools from the federal level on down. Is it time for Congress to now say enough is enough? You don't get another penny of federal dollars unless you start complying with the law and complying with parental rights laws.
21: Yeah, I think that's absolutely right. And the one way that you can, you can really effectuate change with these school systems that don't seem to listen. They do seem to listen to money. And if money starts drying up from the federal government, if money starts changing hands because of litigation and punitive damages, they are going to change their ways, right? I mean, you look at some of these schools like Loudoun where, look, they're coming in over budget. They're losing enrollment. These aren't the heyday. This isn't the heyday of 6-7 years ago where they're just rolling in money. They are struggling right now because of these issues. Nobody wants to go to these schools anymore.
0: In prior America First Legal, always be a hero in my mind when you coined the phrase Chardonnay Antifa when describing the crazed liberal women who occupy these school boards. And if I remember right, targeted you on a private Facebook page for violent retaliation. I think you're having the last laugh, Ian Pryor.
21: Thank you very much. I am.
0: Not that there's anything wrong with Chardonnay, by the way. I think Ian and I both would enjoy a nice bottle of Chardonnay. Go ahead and send it to the radio station. We'll get it to Ian. Thanks, Ian Pryor.
21: Thanks, Larry.
0: All right, coming up, we've got a little bit more on the controversy over the reflecting pool in the mall. I know, you're sick and tired of hearing about the reflecting pool. So am I. But now the Washington Post has engaged in the, what's the word I'm looking for? Lies. The lies about the reflecting pool. We're going to rise to the challenge. We'll tell you exactly how beautiful the National Mall looks right now. Coming up next on O'Connor and Company. Over the last 20 years, hospital monopolies have increased their prices by more than 200%. That's four times the rate of inflation. Four times. Hospital monopolies are the main culprit behind the rising healthcare costs today. President Trump passed transparency reforms to fight these excessive price increases, but today, only one in five hospitals are complying with President Trump's law. Tell President Trump and Congress to enforce the hospital pricing transparency laws. Paid for by Consumer Action for a Stronger Economy.
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1: Alex Marlow, keeping the fire burning at Breitbart for all of us. 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Good talking with you, my friend. Good to see you.
0: Thanks, Larry.
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3: 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And the question is, have Californians finally had enough?
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1: 855-784-4255. Does California stand a chance? Does Steve Hilton stand a chance? What's the best advice? I like the campaign direction he's taken so far. Change is coming. Not just it's time for change, not hope and change, change. I mean, obviously, Californians need change. But I like the idea. I like the forward momentum, the idea, the message that he's sending. Change is coming. Just vote for me and change is coming. 855-784-4255. Does he stand a chance? Does California stand a chance? Or have all the sane, rational people left the state of California? If you are no longer a Californian like me and you live somewhere else in the country like I do, maybe we'd like to hear from you on that as well.

0: 855-784-4255. We'll continue our conversation about the state of affairs there in the Golden State and why it matters to the rest of us in just a moment. 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Listen, my listeners in the Washington, D.C. area know that we talk about California a lot here. And listen, we're going to talk about things that matter to me. And my kids live in California. I'm from California, lived there since I was 13. California is important to me, and therefore, we're going to talk about things that are important to me. But you cannot overlook the influence that the state of California has across this nation, and certainly in Washington, D.C. at the federal level. How many people in the Biden administration were populated by Democrats from California? There are 3 states left standing right now that are overwhelmingly controlled by Democrats: New York, Illinois, and California. And if you look at every single prominent Democrat in Washington, D.C., either in the House of Representatives or in the Senate, they are connected right back to one of those 3 states. Who are the 2 top front runners right now for the Democrats' nomination for president? Californians, Kamala Harris and Gavin Newsom. Democrats have taken control of that state at every level, and they've ruined it. California was a dream. People used to call it the California dream. They were the Golden State. They were a state that screamed possibilities and opportunities and the ability to live the American dream in a paradise. And Democrats have ruined it at every level, at every step of the way. And it is a canary in a coal mine for the rest of this country, because if Gavin Newsom finds his way into the White House, well, you've heard that term, don't California my Virginia, don't California my Texas, don't California my Idaho. He will California all those states, every single one of them. You see, a lot of people like me, we've left California. Yeah, we wanted to fight the good fight. And I've got friends who are still fighting that fight, like Alex Marlow, the man we just spoke with, like Kurt Schlichter, senior columnist at Town Hall. He's still got at least 1 foot in California. He's trying to fight that fight. I keep telling Kurt Schlichter he's going to be the last sane man standing in that state. But so many of us have left to Idaho, to Oregon, to Nevada. Yes, when you think Oregon is better, you know there's a problem. We've left to Arizona and Texas and Florida. So many of my friends are in Nashville, Tennessee. But if we let Democrats from California get into the White House and control things on the federal level, there's nowhere else to go. And that's why this is the line in the sand that we are drawing. That's why we focus on what's going on there, so that you all can be forewarned. Because what happens in California, what's the old saying? So goes California, so goes the rest of the country. Yeah. Sadly, that's very, very true. So we'll keep an eye on that, and we'll keep focusing on Steve Hilton's campaign, this unlikely opportunity for California to steer that ship away from the waterfall it's plunging toward. I'm Larry O'Connor. It's O'Connor & Company.
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4: With SRN News, I'm Rich Thomason in Washington. Taking to social media this morning, President Trump writes that Iran is taking too long to negotiate a deal, adding that now they will have to pay the price. The warning comes after U.S. air power blasted Iranian military targets.
5: The United States has launched strikes against Iranian targets after President Trump said Iran shot down an American Apache helicopter near the Strait of Hormuz. U.S. Central Command describes the operation as a self-defense response. President Trump says both pilots are safe. The strikes come as the White House weighs its next steps toward Iran, following what the president described earlier as progress in ongoing negotiations. Willie Nelson, The White House.
4: President Trump congratulating GOP Senator Lindsey Graham on his primary win in South Carolina. In Maine, Democrat Graham Platner will face GOP incumbent U.S. Senator Susan Collins in the general election. California voters will be choosing between Republican Steve Hilton and Democrat Javier Becerra in the governor's race. Many young teens falling behind in a couple of the three R's.
6: The latest testing data released by the federal government shows that average scores in math and reading for 13-year-olds remain below pre-pandemic levels. Scores for 9-year-olds, who also were tested last year, have rebounded. Leslie Muldoon, executive director of the National Assessment Governing Board, says since the pandemic, schools and state policymakers have focused on overhauling instruction for elementary students. She says recent test scores show that educators should also focus more intensely on adolescents. Donna Water, Washington.
4: The government reports that inflation has risen to a three-year high. On Wall Street, stock futures deep in the red, Dow futures down 423. This is SRN News. There's a new look at Catholics in America.
7: It comes from the Pew Research Center, and it examines the faith group that nearly a quarter of the population belongs to. The study finds that the number of Catholics in the U.S. is declining, and that more people are leaving Catholicism for Protestant denominations than the other way around. Among those Americans who convert to the Catholic faith, most common reason for doing so is that they have married a Catholic. Michael Harrington reporting.
4: Several FBI analysts tied to the creation of a 2023 memo warning of a potential threat from Catholic violent extremists have been fired by Director Kash Patel. The fired employees include four intelligence analysts and a supervisory analyst. The January 2023 intelligence product produced by the analysts in the FBI's Richmond, Virginia field office emerged as a political flashpoint after its release. Earlier, Justice Department investigations into the memo challenged the analytical tradecraft. This is SRN News. Bill Gates will testify in a congressional committee's Jeffrey Epstein investigation.
8: House Oversight Committee members are slated Wednesday to interview the billionaire Microsoft co-founder behind closed doors, as they've done with other witnesses. Transcripts are often released later. Republican Committee Chairman Congressman James Comer requested Gates testify after he appeared multiple times in a trove of documents released by the Justice Department as part of its Epstein investigation. The files read like a who's who of powerful men across tech, finance, politics, and other industries. Gates has denied any knowledge of Epstein's abuse of young girls. Bernie Bennett, Washington.
4: A large burning cross has been found at a Chicago park. Police say they're investigating how it wound up there and what the motive might be. Video taken by a motorist shows a wooden cross engulfed in bright orange flames as it leans against a tree in Grant Park. That's a popular area near Lake Michigan. More details, SRNNews.com.
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11: I'm meteorologist Joe Lundberg with your KFC weekend weather update. Saturday will bring variable cloudiness with a chance of a thunderstorm in the afternoon. Expect a high of 91 degrees, introducing the KFC $10 bucket of the day deal. 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
11: Today will be mostly cloudy with a few thunderstorms expected later in the afternoon, reaching a high of 92. Tonight will be partly cloudy and humid with a low around 77. Tomorrow is forecasted to be partly sunny with a chance of thunderstorms in the afternoon, reaching a high of 89. Tomorrow night will be partly cloudy and humid with a low near 77. That's your AccuWeather weather forecast. I'm meteorologist Joe Lundberg for AM 860, The Answer.
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17: Okay, a lot of good things to talk about on a Wednesday. Primary day has come and gone for South Carolina, Nevada, Maine, North Dakota. President Trump's record of endorsements, 16-0. 100%. He's 8-0 in South Carolina, including Lindsey Graham, which just infuriates people. People get so fired up about Lindsey Graham, and yet he won in a landslide last night, which I hope is going to be the case with Susan Collins. I can't believe that I'm hoping Susan Collins wins, But I sure as heck don't want the Nazi lover to win. I sure don't want the domestic abuser to win. They've lost their minds in Maine. The Democrats have just gone full, flat out crazy in the state of Maine. So, in a way, I'm kind of glad to witness it, because you can see now, up close and personal, what Democrats are capable of doing. So anyway, South Carolina, 8-0, including Lindsey Graham. Nevada, 6-0 for President Trump. The one endorsement in North Dakota, 1, and the one endorsement in Maine, 1. I'll tell you what also is happening that is fascinating. Americans are starting to get restless over the war in Iran. Last night, Laura Ingraham expressed kind of shock at what they're at, how Iran is continuing to escalate military actions against us. And so the U.S. and Iran are trading fire back and forth. I'm a Trump supporter. I'm a Trump voter 3 times. I believe in the guy. I believe in his policies. I have had the blessing and the privilege of interviewing him on a number of occasions. He's going to have to, you know what, or get off the pot here on Iran. Enough is enough. How long is this going to go? And it's directly impacting the American people, because Americans are struggling to afford things. Yes, I know the economy is booming. The stock market soars. I know that jobs numbers are good. The inflation number just came out. It's high. The cost of everything is high. It's largely connected to the war in Iran. It's got to stop. And I don't want us to lose. And it seems to me that pulling out of Iran is an American defeat, is an American loss. Here was Jesse Waters last night, and this is starting to happen across the board. Laura Ingraham last night was expressing skepticism. Look, here was Jesse, who is starting, and Jesse is as staunch a Trump supporter as I am. He believes in Trump's policies. He believes in an America First agenda. Jesse's a good guy. I mean, he's got his head screwed on straight, and I'm really happy for his success at Fox News. He's become one of the Fox News channel's superstars. He is a little tired of hearing President Trump continually say we are 2 or 3 days away from a resolution in Iran.
18: Yeah, the president indicated that he does not want to resume major combat operations. He said if we did do that, you'd have the strait closed for another 2 to 3 to 4 months. And he doesn't want that. And he keeps saying we're very close, we're days away. And I don't know what that means. We've heard that for a very long time.
19: Right.
18: I mean, oil has gone down. It was closed at, I think, 89 today. But gas prices are very high. And there's a lot of people in the administration, I think, that would like to see the job finish. And others think that, you know, we're pretty close. But what do we know?
17: Well, what we do know is this has got to come to an end, one way or the other. And look, I'm a big mouth talk show host. I don't have any access to military intelligence. I don't have the stress or the weight of the world on my shoulders the way President Trump does. But it seems to me, and I'll get the ball rolling here and just say what I believe, you either got to flatten Iran, and I'm sorry for the men, women, and children who happen to be there, or you gotta pull out. This isn't sustainable. This is getting to be ridiculous. We get one of our U.S. Apache helicopters shot down. The pilots are rescued, thank God. We have a proportional response. What the hell, proportional response? What kind of proportional response are you talking about? Finish them. These mullahs are fanatics. They don't care about life. They don't care about the lives of their own people. They don't respect any rules, any laws, any boundaries, any mores. Finish them. You got to end it. And I'm not a neocon. You know me. I am America first. I loathe these endless wars. I despise regime change. But Americans are hurting, and this president and this administration has to finish this. And if you're mad at me for being insufficiently supportive of a president that I support, okay, you have a right to feel that way. But I'm not going to tiptoe around this anymore. Enough is enough. Enough is enough. Welcome in. It's Wednesday, June 10th. We're going to go through the primary outcomes with Roger P. Schulman in the newsroom. We're going to go back to South Carolina. We got a lot to cover today on a very busy day, but in the meantime, I want you to join me. Tell me here in the Relief Factor Studios if you believe that I'm right, that it's time to finish the job in Iran. This has gone on long enough, and I say this with 100% respect and deference. President Trump is starting to look bad. He can't keep saying we're 2 to 3 days away from something that never happens. And I say that again as a staunch supporter. This cannot be sustainable. And if this continues through November, we're going to snatch defeat out of the jaws of victory, and we're going to lose the country. We got to finish this. And I think Americans like me are getting restless. Let's find out. We're only going to find out through your phone calls. So flood the zone. Give me a buzz. 800-655-MIKE. Tell me what you think. 800-655-6453. I hope you join us here on a Wednesday episode of the Mike Gallagher Show.
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5: This is Seth Leibson for townhall.com. Ronald Reagan used to ask, if no one among us is capable of governing himself, then who among us has the capacity to govern someone else? But to have self-government, we must depend on many things. Foremost among them, trust. Over the past decade, credibility in major institutions has plummeted. Given the delays and changing results in the recent California elections, another exhibit, growing distrust in our elections. Alleging fraud and seeing Spencer Pratt sink to third place after the now second place finisher had previously conceded her loss is said to be paranoid. But here comes the New York Times with a headline. There is, quote, a lack of evidence of any widespread fraud, close quote. The word widespread carries a lot of water in suggesting at least some fraud, no? Voting day needs to be voting day, not month. ID must be required. Ballot harvesting stopped. Mail ballots postmarked. Nothing could undermine our experiment in self-government more than distrust in the legitimacy of our elections. I'm Seth Leibson.
6: With SRN News, I'm Rich Thomason in Washington. He is a Republican hoping to follow in the footsteps of Arnold Schwarzenegger and Ronald Reagan, among others. Steve Hilton will face Democrat Javier Becerra in the California governor's race. In Maine, Graham Platner is a Democrat nominee for U.S. Senate. South Carolina Republican U.S. Senator Lindsey Graham has won his primary contest. Voters in four states cast ballots in this latest round of primaries. First, the Senate, now House Republicans, have approved a $70 billion funding package for ICE and Border Patrol operations. That funding bill now goes to President Trump for his signature. Iranian military targets have been blasted by American fighter jets. Retaliation for the downing of a U.S. Army Apache helicopter by an Iranian drone earlier in the week. On Wall Street, Dow futures down 423 points. NASDAQ futures off 426. More details, srnnews.com.
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16: This afternoon, expect some sunny breaks with the possibility of an afternoon thunderstorm. The temperature will reach a high of 90. Tonight will be partly cloudy with a low of 77. Tomorrow will be mostly cloudy with a few afternoon thunderstorms and a high of 91. Tomorrow night will be partly cloudy and humid with a low of 77. Thursday will be partly sunny and humid with a chance of afternoon thunderstorms and a high of 91. That's your AccuWeather forecast. I'm meteorologist Joe Lundberg for AM 860, The Answer.

0: like that, about a million. Yeah,
1: it's very amazing, technical. Isn't it? But isn't it true though? It, which kind of shows you that the noise that people make online, these so-called influencers, they don't really move the needle.
0: Well, if people don't get out to vote for the candidate, no matter what the influencers say, the election is going to go a certain way. If you
1: they did go out to vote, and they voted for Lindsey Graham.
0: In this case, yeah. In this case, yes, they did. They like him. I mean, I guess they're used to him there. They kind of like the guy. He's
1: well, and you know what? You know why it's important? It's an important lesson, Roger, because it also could apply to Susan Collins, because they're the same kind of, you know, even though Lindsey Graham is infinitely more conservative than Susan Collins, and even though Lindsey Graham is way more on board with President Trump than she could ever be, the same thing might happen in Maine. Everybody talks about getting rid of Susan Collins. Like Lindsey Graham, I don't think Susan Collins is going anywhere, despite a challenge by Graham Plattner.
0: Well, incumbency does have its comfort zone for people. They say, well, we don't like them that much. We don't like her that much, but she's been there for a while. We're still alive. They just don't want to make a change, it seems.
1: I got you. All right. Thank you, Roger. Roger P. Shulman in the newsroom running down the primary results. We have a caller on line one, Shirley in Atlanta. Why are you conservatives upset about Graham Plattner when Trump is a racist? Do we want to take this? Should we have some fun? Let's have a little bit of fun. I'm in a good mood. It's Wednesday. Things are going, everything's going well, right? And then along comes Shirley. I don't know. Should I? What do you think, Tracy? Tracy always wants me to take these callers. Alex, you want me to? Eric, you think so? Shirley in Atlanta, everybody wants me to talk to you, Shirley.
2: You should want to talk to me.
1: I don't want to talk to you. You're going to put me in a bad mood.
2: You know what's so amazing about you guys? You're complaining about Plattner. At least he had the decency to apologize and admit, I'm a human being. I make mistakes. Donald Trump has been, they said that he is a pedophile, a rapist, and he's still in this country blind. All the deals he's making for his children, stealing, stealing, stealing. And you say nothing. If Joe Biden had fallen asleep in public, you would have crucified him. And now you feel better?
1: You feel better now?
2: No, I feel
1: okay. I mean, I let her talk for like 40 seconds without saying a word. She still doesn't feel better. Shirley, go take up bridge or something. Go do some bridge. Hey, Shirley, go outside and touch grass. You'll feel better. Stick around. Go take a walk. Go take a walk with the dog if the dog can stand you. Stick around. More coming up on a busy Wednesday. No one likes saying that last goodbye to the furry friend they've loved for years. It's heartbreaking. What makes it harder is knowing how quickly time goes by. One day they're racing to the door. The next day they're moving slower, sleeping more. You start wondering, is there anything I can do? Most of us would do anything to love them longer. 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
8: 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The forecast was 85,000 new jobs. 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The trend that we're accelerating, economists have underestimated job growth now. Three straight months, as noted. 3 months average, widely considered a more reliable gauge.
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9: With SRN News, I'm Rich Thomason in Washington. Rising gas prices played a big role in surging inflation last month. The Labor Department says consumer prices rose 4.2% in May compared to a year ago, inflation hitting a three-year high last month. Things have been heating up again between the U.S. and Iran.
10: Attacks are again shaking the Middle East today. This comes after the United States claimed that Iran smashed a drone into an Apache attack helicopter, causing it to crash off the coast of Oman. Now, this morning, U.S. military launched strikes across southern Iran. Iranian state media announced that there had been blasts in Keshem Island near Bandar Abbas and other sites in the country.
9: Correspondent Jonathan Gambrell says Jordan reports shooting down five incoming missiles. Among the results in yesterday's primaries in four states, in Maine, Graham Plattner is a Democratic nominee for U.S. Senate. He'll face Republican incumbent Susan Collins in the general election. South Carolina, Republican gubernatorial candidate State Attorney General Alan Wilson and Lieutenant Governor Pamela Yvette advance to a runoff. And Republican Steve Hilton will be facing Democrat Javier Becerra in the California governor's race. From Canada, it's the story of the airline pilot who wasn't.
11: Jeffrey Wall operated as an airline captain for more than 900 flights between 2009 and last year. But Deputy Police Chief Nick Milinovich says Wall did not have a license to fly large commercial passenger planes. Wall is accused of using fraudulent documents to pass as a pilot. Air Canada claims safety was not compromised, and Wall was removed once it was learned he was not properly licensed. Police say he made more than $2 million as a pilot. I'm Ed Donahue.
9: The Dow down 272. This is SRN News. Some good news from Iran.
12: Despite some of the worst persecution in the world, the underground church there is growing by leaps and bounds. A new report from International Christian Concern reveals there are more believers in Iran now than there were before the 1979 Islamic Revolution, which brought with it unprecedented waves of persecution. ICC says, quote, some estimates point to 1 million or more Iranian converts to Christianity. House churches are also increasing in number. Michael Harrington reporting.
9: Even in the midst of Gay Pride Month celebrations, the LGBT advocates are in retreat. There's been a strong backlash in recent years, especially against the promotion of transgenderism to children. Many states have banned males from competing in female sports, and some have barred sex change operations on youngsters. At least nine states have considered resolutions seeking to undo legal recognition of same-sex marriages. This is SRN News. Sweden is set to ban cell phones in schools.
13: It will happen in the next academic year as part of a broad reversal on the use of screens in classrooms. The Swedish center-right coalition government is prioritizing more reading time and less screen time, particularly among preschool students, by favoring books and other traditional learning tools. Sweden's plans are part of a broader shift and an international digital reckoning against smartphones. Keith Peters reporting.
9: Hollywood directors have reached a 4-year tentative contract agreement with studios and streaming services. The Directors Guild of America and the Alliance of Motion Picture and Television Producers struck the deal after 4 weeks of talks. Similar 4-year deals have been ratified recently by unions representing writers and actors. This agreement adds to the likelihood of long-term labor peace in Hollywood, despite industry upheavals. More details, srnnews.com.
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20: Today will be mostly cloudy with a few thunderstorms expected in the afternoon, reaching a high of 92. Tonight it will be partly cloudy and humid with a low of 77. Tomorrow anticipate partly sunny skies with a chance of thunderstorms in the afternoon, reaching a high of 89. Tomorrow night will be partly cloudy and humid with a low of 77. That's your AccuWeather weather forecast. I'm meteorologist Joe Lundberg for AM 860, The Answer. The
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23: I follow somebody named Gunther Eagleman on X, and he wrote today, breaking news, Nazi superstar Graham Plattner wins the main Democratic U.S. Senate primary. A reminder, the Democrats are the Nazi Party. Kind of hard to believe that Maine Democrats overwhelmingly voted for this guy, but this is where we are. This is where we are. We've got Jasmine Crockett yesterday, the very popular, evidently, Texas congresswoman, claiming that Austin Metcalf wasn't killed with a deadly weapon, which I think would be news to his family who buried him. Another lady I saw pop up on CNN last night and said that the OJ case resonated with black people because 2 white people were killed. I mean, there's stuff that's being said right now that is beyond outrageous. I want us to stay focused on the things that are productive, the things that are spiritual, the things that matter, the things that we can, where we can make a difference, because good things are happening. I was listening last night to 98.9 WORD's primary coverage, and they had the whole gang there. Joey was there along with Tara and Charlie and Bill. They had this Professor Oren guy on. He's great. They were over at the Foundry in South Carolina. It was so fun to hear. I miss those days. I you know, when you're a local host, you get to do things more like that than you can when you're on a network. But it was fun to listen to them. And, of course, the frustration that they all felt about Lindsey Graham is kind of funny, because, in a way, Lindsey Graham's overwhelming victory is a reminder that influencers don't really have the influence that they'd like to think they have. Probably none of us do. I don't know. We'd like to believe we're influencing somebody. Every time Lindsey Graham comes up for re-election, I always get bombarded with people saying, "That's it. That's over. He's done. Drain the swamp. Mark Lynch is going to beat Lindsey Graham." Mark Lynch didn't come within a million miles of Lindsey Graham last night. He won overwhelmingly. Mark Lynch was hoping, and, you know, Mark, good guy, has the appliance, great appliance store there in the upstate, and good, solid businessman, solid patriot, mounted a challenge, but you're not going to get rid of Lindsey Graham. And whatever you think of Lindsey Graham, and you can challenge me on this, but whatever you think of Senator Graham, he votes with President Trump 100% of the time. And if there is any chance of getting the Save America Act passed, maybe Lindsey Graham has a hand in that. I saw John Thune on TV this morning. I got so mad I wanted to throw something at the TV set. I am so sick of that guy. And I'm seeing all kinds of things pop up on social media about his family, his Democrats. I don't know what the guy's story is. You know that if the Senate Majority Leader wanted to get the Save America Act passed, they'd find a way. There are paths to get it done. And I'm getting to a point where my patience is running out, and I'll bet yours is too. I'm feeling impatient today. I admit I'm impatient over Iran. And President Trump is basically now signaling that Iran may be about to get finished. Trump just said moments ago that Iran had a chance to sign this peace agreement and survive, and they blew it. I gotta tell you, if I think President Trump is looking bad on Iran, Trump thinks Trump is looking bad on Iran. He is very mindful and very self-aware. How many times is he going to say we're 2-3 days away? How many times is he going to say this thing is going to get resolved by the weekend? I'm a Trump supporter. I want his policies to restore America's greatness, and it's already working. Contrary to the miserable media and all of their efforts to tear down everything he's doing. Do you know the Washington Post the other day showed a side-by-side picture of the reflecting pond? You know, the long pond that they put the new, they shored it up and they kept it from leaking, and they painted it with like a blue. Everybody loves it. Everybody says it's spectacular. Washington Post said, not that big a deal. It wasn't really that different. It doesn't look all that much better. They're rooting against him every step of the way. And we know that. It's baked into the cake. I want him to succeed. I believe in a secure border. I believe in a solid military. I believe in respect for law enforcement. I believe in a booming economy. I believe in the policies that I voted for. I didn't vote for a president to continually say we're 2-3 days away from ending the Iran problem. I'm sorry. I hate coming to work feeling this way. I'm impatient and I'm frustrated. We got a lot of domestic victories going on here. We're going to have a domestic loss in the midterms if we don't end this Iran situation. And I think the only way you can end it, I guess, is to obliterate Iran. And I hate that. I know there'll be millions of people, perhaps, who will die. But if the Iranian mullahs are continuing to stick a thumb into our eye and continually attack us, shoot down one of our helicopters, taunt us, we got to finish the job. Look at the good things that are happening here. The mainstream media barely noticed. ICE is fully funded through the end of Trump's term. You know what a massive defeat this is for that miserable sourpuss Chuck Schumer? ICE and Border Patrol fully funded. Here's the Speaker of the House of Representatives, Mike Johnson.
0: Every single leader who voted to defund ICE and CBP should remember the faces and the stories of those Americans that we have lost. The American people are going to remember it. They're going to remember, too, that it was Republicans and Republicans alone who did the responsible thing and funded these critically important agencies at this critical time. Democrats, on the other hand, demonstrated to the entire country once again how little they prioritize the security of our borders and the livelihoods of those who put their own lives at risk and on the line to defend our homeland. Today's Democratic Party has sadly been infiltrated with an insurgent wing of radicals, Marxists, categories of people that would never even considered running for office before, but that's who we have. And they are fundamentally opposed to the underlying mission of our border and immigration agencies. And this Republican majority and the American people are not going to abide that. The historic mandate that put President Trump in the White House and Republican majorities in both the House and the Senate is evidence of the fact that Democrats' defund the police agenda is wildly out of step with hardworking American families. After 4 long years of Democrat policies that opened the door to dangerous criminals and deadly drugs, Republicans are delivering on our promise to restore safe streets and secure our borders.
23: He's right. And that's a well-deserved victory lap. Understand, the Democrats were dealt a massive blow. Do you remember how they did everything they could to obstruct the funding of ICE and DHS? Well, they lost. ICE is now fully funded. There will continue to be mass deportations going on. And there's not a damn thing Chuck Schumer or Adam Schiff can do about it, or Hakeem Jeffries. We are winning, but we are not winning on the issue of Iran. We've been winning. Let me clarify this. We've made enormous progress in making their ability to nuke their enemies go away. Mr. President, Mr. Vice President, you got to finish the job. You got to finish the job. And I trust that you know how to finish the job. God help us if you don't. But enough is enough. The president is looking bad on this. He can't keep telling us that we're 2 to 3 days away from a resolution. The vice president is looking bad on this. J.D. Vance can't keep saying a deal is close. And then we keep apparently kicking the can down the road. I was disgusted yesterday watching the coverage of how the autonomous boats rescued the two pilots from the Apache helicopter shot out of the sky by Iran. They're shooting our helicopters out of the sky? Guess what? They need to be blown to smithereens. These mullahs need to go be sent to hell. These are evil, maniacal, fanatical zealots. They don't follow any rules. They don't go by any playbook. They don't care about their own loss of life. These are fanatics. You can't negotiate with fanatics. President Trump is doing his best. I know he's doing his best. They got to finish the job. And I know in my heart, I'm speaking for millions of Americans when I say enough is enough. People are getting, Trump supporters are getting visibly impatient and frustrating. Mark Thiessen, I like this guy. I like his opinions a lot. Saw him on Fox News last night. Former White House speechwriter. Washington Post conservative writer. Here's Mark Thiessen on Fox News.
1: The Iranians are telling us where they stand. When someone tells you where they stand, take their words seriously. And here's the thing. President Trump, when he started the ceasefire, he was about 10 to 14 days away from finishing his target list that he had given to Admiral Cooper. The target list is expanded a little now because the Iranians took a bunch of the ballistic missiles that they had buried and dug them out so that they could use them again. Mm-hmm. Finish the target list. Go out and finish Operation Epic Fury, which was stopped at about the 20-yard line.
23: Why was it stopped on the 20-yard line? That's crap. Finish the job. We got Americans who want gas prices to go down. We got Americans who want to go to the grocery store without a lump in their throat because of the price. I went into the grocery store last night, could not believe some of the prices on the shelves. For people who are struggling, this is going to be a game changer. We got enough obstacles here in America with these disgusting rhinos like John Thune blocking the SAVE Act, walking around making his little appearances, acting all statesmanlike when I know what he's doing with the SAVE Act. He could get that thing passed. We've witnessed, again, election corruption in California. We desperately need election integrity in this country. Americans overwhelmingly want voter ID passed, overwhelmingly want election integrity laws passed. And John Thune and Susan Collins and Lisa Murkowski and Mitch McConnell are the only ones in the way. It's enough already. So, look, Americans are frustrated with that, and Americans are certainly frustrated with Iran. Finish the job. I hate it. My heart aches for innocent men, women, and children getting killed. Look, I just got back from a vacation to Japan. We are best friends now. Well, it took a bomb to end a war. If it takes a bomb to end Iran, I don't think Americans are going to oppose that. I could be wrong. I don't know that that's the answer. I don't know where we go with this. I know President Trump dreads stepping up a nuclear ambition. But we can obliterate Iran without a bomb. We can obliterate Iran and the mullahs, but we cannot tolerate the continual wait, two more days, three more days, this weekend. It's enough already. Finish the job. All right, I'm done. 800, let me turn it over to you. 800-655-MIKE, 800-655-6453.
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0: Gallagher.
1: I need to correct something in my apologies because Susan Collins, in fact, was the one Republican of the four or five holdouts who switched her vote. She just changed her vote this week, and now she did reverse herself and has breathed some life into the effort to pass the Save America Act. It's a little bit in the weeds here. Jeff Charles over at Town Hall spells it out. Susan Collins initially supported the Save America Act in February, but when Lindsey Graham tried to get the measure passed by using an amendment to bundle it into a bigger reconciliation immigration funding package, she voted against it. Well, now she has voted yes on the clean amendment put forth by Senator Mike Lee from Utah. So there's hope. And my apologies for putting her in the same category as that disgraceful Tom Tillis and these other rhinos who are now going to, you know, head for greener pastures now that the electorate has rejected them. But we have got to figure out a resolution to Iran. And look, I don't know where we go with it other than to go to your calls. And I know I've been real passionate about it today and kind of emotional. Casey's in Oregon. Hey, Casey, welcome. How are you?
2: Hey, Mike, I'm good. How are you doing?
1: I'm good. Tell me what your thoughts are about finishing the job in Iran.
2: Yeah, so I did two tours with 37 Weapons Company in the Marine Corps to Afghanistan.
1: God bless you. Thank you, sir.
2: We spent 20 years cutting the heads off of this Hydra, and I think we need to trust our president and give him a little more time to stab this thing in the heart.
1: Well, what does a little more time look like from your perspective? 6 months? A year? What does
2: no,
1: that mean?
2: No, definitely not a year. This needs to be finished up by America's 250th.
1: By July the 4th. Well, we'll see. All right, Casey. God bless you, and thanks for your service. Look, Americans are fed up, and I'll tell you what it can't do. It can't go past November the 3rd. 800-655-MIKE.
0: Mike Gallagher.
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4: With SRN News, I'm Rich Thomason in Washington. Things are heating up again between the U.S. and Iran. The U.S. launched airstrikes on Iranian military targets after blaming Tehran for the crash of an American Apache attack helicopter that prompted new Iranian attacks all across the region. Among the results from yesterday's primaries, in Maine, Graham Plantner is a Democrat nominee for U.S. Senate. In South Carolina, Republican gubernatorial candidates, State Attorney General Alan Wilson and Lieutenant Governor Pamela Yvette advanced to a runoff. And Republican Steve Hilton will face Democrat Javier Becerra in the California governor's race. The opening bell about to sound on Wall Street and stock futures have been pointing to a much lower open all morning long. The Dow futures just ahead of the open down 260 points, NASDAQ futures off 236. More details, srnnews.com.
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11: This afternoon, expect mostly cloudy skies with a few thunderstorms possible, reaching a high of 91 tonight. Anticipate an evening thunderstorm. Otherwise, it will be partly cloudy and humid with a low of 76. Tomorrow, look for partly sunny conditions with a chance of afternoon thunderstorms and a high of 89. Tomorrow night will be partly cloudy and humid with a low of 77. That's your AccuWeather forecast. I'm meteorologist Joe Lundberg for AM 860, The Answer.

money right now. 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

0: other candidates in addition to Mr. Lynch. And his plan was to get into a runoff, thinking that maybe they could coalesce all of their support and beat Lindsey. Once again, Lindsey, I'm not going to say I was surprised. I was expecting it. Not sure I expected it to be this big. I mean, basically, Lindsey 56.8% to Mark Lynch's 28.9%, and the other candidates kind of split up the rest.
1: Here was President Trump's post. Congratulations to Senator Lindsey Graham of the great state of South Carolina on his big win with almost 60% of the vote against a large field of very capable candidates. There will be no runoff. Now Lindsey will be able to devote his time to passing the desperately needed and long overdue Save America Act. And see, I love that, because if Senator Graham can play a key role in getting this thing passed once and for all, he'll be a hero. And whatever you think of Lindsey Graham, Joey, he votes with President Trump 100% of the time.
0: He does. He delivers. And I don't know if you've noticed, over the past couple of weeks, Senator Graham has desperately tried to get the Save Act. He's tried to attach it to multiple different other bills. And he's in there working. And I think overall, the people of South Carolina recognize that. They realize, well, you know, sometimes I just have to hold my nose and vote for Lindsey. But they realize that he does support the president. He delivers for South Carolina. Look, Lindsey Graham, assuming we maintain a majority in the Senate, Lindsey Graham's going to be chairman of judiciary again. He's going to deliver a lot of conservative judges again.
1: Exactly. He sure is. And I'm reminded of what our former colleague Bill Bennett said once about Lindsey Graham. I'll never forget this. He says, Lindsey Graham is like the family dog. You love him. He's the family pet. Once in a while, you got to give him a little bop over the nose with a rolled up newspaper because he piddled on the rug. But he's still the family dog. He's still in the family. And that's what Bill Bennett said once about Lindsey Graham. Joey Hudson, thanks for checking in from the beautiful Hudson Farm in the upstate of South Carolina. Yeah, I mean, look, I get it. People get frustrated. Incidentally, so much for all the influencers saying Lindsey Graham was going to go down in defeat. Maybe the influencers don't have that much influence after all. We got to dive into this Carmelo Anthony guilty verdict yesterday. Some reprehensible things said by people in positions of authority, like Jasmine Crockett. Unbelievable what she said on her podcast about the conviction of this 17-year-old black teenager who stabbed the white teenager to death. We'll give you an update on that and a whole lot more coming up. But first, let me remind you about Father's Day right around the corner. You're tired of giving dad the same old gift, right? You got to get him a My Grilly. Doggone it, I should have talked to Joey about his My Grilly, because I sent Joey and Peg a set of My Grillies. 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
4: 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From Iranian state media, the Iranian negotiators will stop exchanging messages with the U.S., effectively shutting down any further negotiations. They are also saying that Iran will move to fully close the Strait of Hormuz as a response to this.
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5: With SRN News, I'm Rich Thomason in Washington. Inflation is heating up again.
6: Rising gas prices pushed inflation to its highest level in 3 years last month. A headache for the Federal Reserve and a potential political challenge for the Trump administration as midterm elections near. Labor Department said Wednesday that consumer prices rose 4.2% in May from a year earlier, up from 3.8% in April, and the third straight increase. On a monthly basis, prices rose 0.5% last month after big gains of 0.6% in April and 0.9% in March. Bernie Bennett, Washington.
5: The U.S. has fired on Iranian military targets following the crash of a U.S. military helicopter brought down by an Iranian drone. Iran, in return, launched missiles and drones at Bahrain, Kuwait, and Jordan, all of which host U.S. military installations. President Trump says that Iran is going to pay the price for dragging its feet on a peace agreement. The verdict is in a murder trial in a Dallas suburb. It captured nationwide attention. The attacker and the victim, both teenagers.
7: A Texas jury has found Carmelo Anthony guilty of murder in the fatal stabbing of high school athlete Austin Metcalf. The case stems from a deadly confrontation at a high school track meet where Metcalf, a 17-year-old student-athlete, was killed. The verdict brings a closely watched trial to a close after months of public attention and calls for justice from Metcalf's family and supporters.
5: Correspondent Willie Nelson says Anthony has been sentenced to 35 years in prison, eligible for parole after 17 years. Honda's recalling close to 900,000 vehicles. Rear suspension components could fail, causing drivers to lose control. Watching Wall Street, the Dow is down 282 points, the NASDAQ off 37, the S&P 11 points lower. This is SRN News. As we continue honoring America's 250th birthday in SRN's Faith and Freedom series, author and lecturer William Federer looks back through history on how America offers her people autonomy.
8: The kings of Europe looked to the King Saul and on part of the Bible, and America's founders looked to the before King Saul part of the Bible. This 400-year period where everybody's taught the law and personally accountable to God to follow it. So America is an experiment of us ruling ourselves bottom up versus a government-mandated dictator. Teddy Roosevelt said, in no other place and at no other time has the experiment of government of the people, by the people, and for the people been tried on so vast a scale as here in our own country.
5: Bill Federer's books focus on America's history and how our Christian heritage has shaped us, and he says that's why America is worth preserving. More on Bill Federer is available at AmericanMinute.com. This is SRN News. Business is booming for a U.S. adversary.
9: China has reported that its exports picked up pace in May, rising 19.4% from a year earlier. That was stronger than economists had expected. China's exports have remained robust despite the Iran war, supported by shipments of autos, technology, and artificial intelligence-related products, as well as a rising worldwide shift to green technology. Imports to China jumped 27.4%. China's exports to the U.S. were up more than 35%. I'm Lisa Dwyer.
5: Microsoft co-founder Bill Gates will appear today before a congressional panel investigating the Jeffrey Epstein files. Gates becomes the latest powerful figure linked to the disgraced financier to testify. Members of the House Oversight Committee will hear the testimony behind closed doors. More details, srnnews.com.
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14: 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And the question is, have Californians finally had enough?
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16: Today will be mostly cloudy with a chance of a few thunderstorms in the afternoon and a high of 92. Tonight will be partly cloudy and humid with a low of 77. Tomorrow expect partly sunny skies with a chance of thunderstorms in the afternoon and a high of 89. Tomorrow night will be partly cloudy and humid with a low of 77. Friday is forecasted to be mostly cloudy and humid with a thunderstorm possible in the afternoon and a high of 90. That's your AccuWeather forecast. I'm meteorologist Joe Lundberg for AM 860. The Answer.
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18: From the wild world of D.C. politics to America's culture clash, brace yourself for the reality check you've been waiting for. The one and only Mike Gallagher.
1: Yesterday was primary day in key states like South Carolina, Nevada, Maine. The Democrats up in Maine clearly don't care if their senator is a guy who abuses women, a guy who brags about killing people. That's why he wanted to serve. Guy who said women deserve to be raped, apparently. As long as they gain power, that's what they care about. So we understand now what today's Democrat Party represents. We can confidently call the Democrat Party the Nazi Party. They're the party of political violence, and now they're the party of Graham Plattner. Own it. Own it. You know, this is what a lot of people on the far left want. They want Zohran Mamdani's communism. They want Graham Plattner's misogyny. And they want the race-baiting catastrophe that is Jasmine Crockett. It's a congresswoman. And I saw a clip on her cleverly entitled podcast, Clockett with Crockett. Isn't that cute? Isn't that clever? You got to be careful about clever phrases. One more note about this lunatic in Maine, this Graham Plattner. Some people jokingly call him the nipple Nazi because of the Nazi death camp tattoo that he had on his chest. I don't want to ever use that because I don't want to minimize the agony of the Holocaust. I'm mindful that there are people who might see or hear my show who have grandparents, maybe parents, who were killed in the Holocaust. So calling him the nipple Nazi, I believe, is disrespectful. We shouldn't minimize or trivialize what the Nazis did. This guy evidently was pretty proud of what the Nazis did. That's why he loved to talk about his Totenkopf tattoo, a Nazi death camp tattoo. But a guy who, according to the New York Times and their conversations with women, actually physically assaulted women. But that's okay with Democrats now. You remember that the next time you get a lecture from a Democrat about how we're to believe all women. You remember the next time a Democrat tells you how much they hate the assault of victimless women, or the misogyny, or the horrific way that women are treated. You remember what today's Democrat Party has turned into. And you remember that today's Democrat Party is a party of Jasmine Crockett. This is a congresswoman from Texas. Yesterday, there was a 17-year-old man, young man named Carmelo Anthony, who was convicted, found guilty, and sentenced to 35 years in prison for plunging a knife into the chest of a kid named Austin Metcalf. Austin Metcalf was white. Carmelo Anthony was black. Cue the race baiters. Cue the race hustlers. Now it's time for good old-fashioned racial debate in America. Had nothing to do with race. Austin Metcalf was beloved by white and black teammates. Kid wasn't a racist. Carmelo Anthony wanted a fight, wanted a confrontation. The evidence was overwhelming. He had a knife in his knapsack. He had a knife in his backpack, and he said, "Touch me, find out. Touch me, find out." And Austin Metcalf, not thinking he would get stabbed to death, attempted to remove this kid from a tent that he didn't belong in, and he paid the ultimate price. Now, I want you to hear, and of course, you know, Mark Davis and I, on our podcast, we were talking about the fact that there won't be riots and burning buildings in Texas after Carmelo Anthony was convicted, because Texas isn't Minneapolis. North Texas, McKinney, isn't St. Paul and Minneapolis. Blue cities let cities burn because they're afraid to stand up to the cowardly criminals who commit acts of violence when things don't go their way. McKinney, Texas, isn't Los Angeles, okay? So, of course, there aren't going to be any riots in Texas. And I would argue a 35-year prison sentence where Carmelo Anthony is eligible for parole in 17 years is almost an insult to the Austin Metcalf family. But I want you to hear a United States congresswoman. Now, she has a podcast, like so many others do, like I do, like Mark Davis and I have together. And P.S., we are having the time of our lives, and I hope you will too. Find it, M&M Extra. 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We hope you'll be a part of our M&M Extra conversation. And Mark said, there's not going to be any riots. We're not Minneapolis. Law enforcement in Texas doesn't put up with that. But here's what you have to put up with, evidently. Congresswoman Jasmine Crockett. Now, you understand all the details, right? The sentencing, the conviction of Carmelo Anthony. I want you to hear what a United States Congresswoman said about the grieving family that lost their loved one to the actions of Carmelo Anthony.
19: Was it a switch? I don't know what he had.
20: It was like a, it seemed like it was a multi-tool, almost like a Swiss Army.
19: Like with like with the little scissors and everything and whatever. Mm-hmm. So it was small. Mm-hmm. Well, I would argue the size of it alone, you wouldn't even think it's a deadly weapon.
21: And that's forgot he had the bag.
19: If it was one of the little, like, I don't know. Like, I do think.
20: Well, that's why he went to his coach and was like, but I don't think I heard him.
1: What? I would argue it wasn't a deadly weapon. That'd be news to the funeral director. You would argue that the knife that Carmelo Anthony used, you would argue that it's not, it wasn't a deadly weapon. Who's going to tell this imbecile that Austin Metcalf actually died? But you want to talk about cruelty? I'm going to give you the words of one cold-hearted, vicious congresswoman named Jasmine Crockett.
19: Black women, especially black women who have black male children, live in fear and agony every single day. A fear and agony that I promise you, the Metcalfs probably never spent a day living that way. Mm-hmm. And we're going to have just some real conversations about race.
1: You want to have a real conversation about race, and you want to say that every black woman in America, every black mother, experiences more grief than the Metcalf family? This is, you have the phrase or the expression beyond the pale, over the line, over the top. And it gets worse. Over on CNN, there's a woman named Ashley Allison. I don't know if she's a contributor. I don't know if she's an author. Maybe, Tracy, you can find the bio for me for Ashley Allison. Listen to what she said about the OJ trial.
22: Also, just how black Americans feel about policing. It's not like O.J. Simpson was the leader of the civil rights movement of his era. You know, he wasn't a social justice leader, but he represented something for the black community in that moment, in that trial, particularly because there were two white people who had been killed. And the history around how black people have been persecuted during slavery, there were just so many layers.
1: Did you hear that? Did you hear that? OJ wasn't exactly a social justice warrior, but for black people, look what he represented, you know, because two white people were killed. That was on CNN. I believe that's a woman who gets paid by CNN. You tell me that wouldn't be her last day if you were running the show over there. You tell me how a woman gets away with saying such a thing. Oh, is that what it was about? Were you happy that Nicole Brown Simpson and Ron Goldman were nearly decapitated, had their throats slit open, and were multiply stabbed by that degenerate slug monster, that coward O.J. Simpson? Well, but two white people were killed. Look, sometimes people say the quiet part out loud. Let's get your reaction to all of it. 800-655-MIKE. 800-655-6453. Just a remarkable turn of events at a time when we can really barely afford to have this kind of garbage thrown our way. Golly. 800-655-MIKE. 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
3: I'm pro-Trump conservative Republican Mike Beltran. When some Republicans turned their back on President Trump, I stood firm and endorsed President Trump. Now I'm running for Congress to pass Trump's agenda, lower rising costs, and deport violent illegal aliens. I'm 100% pro-life. 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I'm pro-Trump conservative Republican Mike Beltran, candidate for Congress, and I approve this message.
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0: Gallagher.
1: It's amazing to me that the left likes to make all kinds of accusations about the supposedly reprehensible things we represent as conservatives. And what we're witnessing in the aftermath of something like the Carmelo Anthony verdict just kind of takes your breath away. This is a congresswoman. Yeah, she's doing a podcast. She's a U.S. congresswoman. She's not just some no-name talking head. It's a woman with influence. And I know that there's a temptation for people to say, oh, just ignore her, you know, let's ignore her to oblivion. You can't ignore that kind of evil. This is not an insignificant individual. This is a member of the U.S. House of Representatives. You gotta take this on head first. 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Hey, Evan, welcome to the show. How are you?
2: Hi, thanks, Mike. Do I need to turn my radio off? I've never done this.
1: No, you're doing fine. I don't hear anything in the background. You sound great.
2: All right. Well, I was riding around, coming home from the grocery store with my radio on. I usually listen to you in the morning. I'll be honest, I'm independent. I'm not okay. MAGA, and I'm not Democrat.
1: Sure, fair enough.
2: And I listened to a lot of the hearings at home because I'm home a lot. And sometimes I've heard her call some certain people out, and I would think, well, yes, that does make sense. But when I just heard her comment about this young boy that was murdered, she's completely lost me. I was disgusted.
1: And it's very important. And Evan, let me point out your journey. Let's talk about you as an independent, you know, and you're somebody who says, I'm not MAGA. I'm not really a conservative. But look at what you're willing to say. You're fair enough to say, nope, that's a bridge too far. And that's what I think normal people, one would think, would say about today's Democrat Party. Today's Democrat Party has gone bonkers. They're pro-violence. Evidently, they're pro-Nazi. They're pro late-term abortion. They are for open borders and chaos and lawlessness in the streets of America. It's relentless. Relentless. And so at the end of the day, I'm hopeful for the good of the country that independents will come over to our side, that independents will recognize the power of conservatism, the power of law and order, the power of logic and facts and truth. Thank you for sharing your story with us. I'm going to take you to the White House in just a moment because President Trump, talking about Iran, talking about this big win for him and a defeat for the Democrats on funding ICE. Here's a win for you when it comes to your body, your health, PhD weight loss. Golly, is it great news. And I am so thrilled. 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I have a dear friend in South Carolina. I hadn't seen him in a couple of years. 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I had lunch with him one day in New York. I didn't even recognize him. Joey Hudson, ton of weight. 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
4: This is John Katzimatidis, the Cat's Corner. Well, I remember the movie Mr. Smith Goes to Washington. What happened? We have too many politicians in Washington that know nothing about business. Why? We need more common sense in Washington. Whether we're talking about the federal government, state government, you need common sense. We need the balance of power in our government. Doctors, lawyers, accountants, professionals, business people, and blue-collar workers. And that's the only way we can come out with common sense. Putting on taxes and regulations without knowledge of what happens. Some of the states are not doing a good job. All they do is raise taxes. And then when they need more money, they tax the taxes. I mean, you got to laugh about it, but it's happening. We need people that have common sense, a balance of power in all our legislative functions to be able to operate our country, our states, our cities more efficiently. This is John Katzimatidis, the Cat's Corner.
5: With SRN News, I'm Rich Thomason in Washington. Four more states have held primaries. The results are in Maine, Graham Platner is the Democratic nominee for U.S. Senate. There's a California governor's race. That will be a showdown between Republican Steve Hilton and Democrat Javier Becerra. In South Carolina, Republican Senator Lindsey Graham has won his primary contest, being congratulated by President Trump. The U.S. has fired on Iranian military targets following the crash of an American military helicopter brought down by an Iranian drone, and Iran has launched missiles and drones at Bahrain, Kuwait, and Jordan, all of which host U.S. military bases. On Wall Street this morning, stocks have been in the red so far. The Dow Jones Industrial Average down about 241 points, while the S&P is off 1 point. More details, srnnews.com.
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13: This afternoon will bring mostly cloudy skies with a couple of thunderstorms, reaching a high of 91 tonight. Expect an evening thunderstorm followed by partly cloudy and humid conditions with a low of 76. Looking ahead to tomorrow, anticipate partly sunny skies with a few afternoon thunderstorms and a high of 89. Tomorrow night will be partly cloudy and humid with a low of 77. That's your AccuWeather forecast. I'm meteorologist Joe Lundberg for AM 860, The Answer.

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1: With SRN News, I'm Rich Thomason in Washington. Inflation is heating up again.
2: Rising gas prices pushed inflation to its highest level in 3 years last month. A headache for the Federal Reserve and a potential political challenge for the Trump administration as midterm elections near. Labor Department said Wednesday that consumer prices rose 4.2% in May from a year earlier, up from 3.8% in April, and the third straight increase. On a monthly basis, prices rose 0.5% last month after big gains of 0.6% in April and 0.9% in March. Bernie Bennett, Washington.
1: The U.S. has fired on Iranian military targets following the crash of a U.S. military helicopter brought down by an Iranian drone. Iran, in return, launched missiles and drones at Bahrain, Kuwait, and Jordan, all of which host U.S. military installations. President Trump says that Iran is going to pay the price for dragging its feet on a peace agreement. The verdict is in a murder trial in a Dallas suburb. It captured nationwide attention. The attacker and the victim, both teenagers.
3: A Texas jury has found Carmelo Anthony guilty of murder in the fatal stabbing of high school athlete Austin Metcalf. The case stems from a deadly confrontation at a high school track meet where Metcalf, a 17-year-old student athlete, was killed. The verdict brings a closely watched trial to a close after months of public attention and calls for justice from Metcalf's family and supporters.
1: Correspondent Willie Nelson says Anthony has been sentenced to 35 years in prison, eligible for parole after 17 years. Honda's recalling close to 900,000 vehicles. Rear suspension components could fail, causing drivers to lose control. Watching Wall Street, the Dow is down 282 points. The NASDAQ off 37, the S&P 11 points lower. This is SRN News.
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9: 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School scores California is ranked 41st, even though it ranks 13 in the amount of money it spends. It's got one-third of all the homeless people in the nation, one-third of all welfare recipients in the nation. And the question is, have Californians finally had enough?
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12: This afternoon, expect mostly cloudy skies with a few thunderstorms possible, reaching a high of 91. Tonight, there could be an evening thunderstorm. Otherwise, it will be partly cloudy and humid with a low of 76. Tomorrow will bring partly sunny conditions with a chance of a couple of thunderstorms in the afternoon, reaching a high of 89. Tomorrow night, anticipate partly cloudy skies and continued humidity with a low of 77. That's your AccuWeather forecast. I'm meteorologist Joe Lundberg for AM 860, The Answer.
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14: Well, we got embarrassment of riches here on the Marlowe Show. Today was election night last night. I'll break some of that stuff down. We've got the Carmelo Anthony verdict and trial. I'll recap that, plus play some unbelievable clips of people's irresponsible reactions to that. We've got an Iran update. I'll do that momentarily. I'll start with some jobs and inflation data today. CPI came in, Consumer Price Index. This is a main inflation gauge that people check to see how things are doing. And the top line is not good. And I'm not going to sugarcoat that. But then I will do a lot of sugarcoating. I'm going to be candy coating this thing in a moment. But we'll start with the negative news. 4.2% inflation year over year. It's bad. It's what people expected, and it's bad. And that's too much inflation. It's considerably lower than it was under Joe Biden, which had, I think it was 8-9% inflation. We were getting huge numbers that were just unfathomable. So nothing like that, but it was significantly higher than it was in Trump's first term. And we really, I thought we had put the team in place to get inflation under control, especially considering that the tariffs that we got those going, which I thought would, which proved to be not inflationary. And then we got the team in place with Scott Bessent, who I think is a genius at navigating things like inflation. And it feels like with the drug prices, prescription drug prices coming down, we had all the attributes to get America into the golden age with limited inflation. But top line, 4.2% year over year. It's as bad as what people predicted, and that's not a good number. That said, here comes the candy coating. Monthly core inflation was better than expected, and it was better than the April numbers. So core inflation, a huge part of the data is we're seeing better numbers than we thought we were going to see. So that means inflation is actually slowing. People were worried about food constantly. Food prices up 0.1%. That's barely anything. So food prices basically coming down, essentially. Beef prices are down. Egg prices are down 42% year over year. Remember, Trump had been president for 5 minutes and everyone kept saying that, hey, egg prices are so high. Trump must have no idea what he's doing because of egg prices. 42% year over year, 42% year over year down. So that's very good. Prescription drug prices are down by a lot. So this is something that's pretty much unprecedented. I think prescription drug prices, I went back, I got to get this committed to memory, but I went back like 8 presidents and had gone up every president prior to Trump, and now they're down. They're down big league, and that's great news because that is a huge drain on a lot of people's wealth is the prescription drug prices, and Trump has actually got them down. So why are they so high? We know the answer. It is energy. Energy costs are up. They're up big, and that's why inflation is what it is, and so we got to deal with it, but a lot of this is just tied to the Iran war. It's tied to the Strait of Hormuz, and if you think about the fact that the Hormuz Strait is tied up and has been for months now, the one card Iran could play, and Iran, they played it effectively. Clearly, they played it effectively, even though by all traditional metrics, Trump is winning the war in Iran, decapitating the upper echelons of Iranian leadership, considering the fact that we have taken out their air capabilities, their defense capabilities, their navy, all that decimated. Traditional metrics of winning a war. They knew if they blocked the strait, then it's going to lead to these horrible news days for the president, where he's going to be on defense. And the White House is not doing a good job messaging on this stuff. They're just not. Scott Bessent is, if you give him a microphone, he's always really good on it. But I don't really see anyone out there making the case that the economy is actually doing pretty well by a lot of different metrics, with the one metric really being energy prices is the main one where we're not doing well. And it's all tied to Iran. And just to candy coat it just a little bit more, like a little dipper, like a little side sauce to dip it in. The Hormuz Strait, if you had told us that it was going to be shut for months and oil prices would be about $100 a barrel, we probably would have taken that. We probably would have taken that number. And I think there are some people who probably predicted it getting closer to $200 a barrel. And as of now, I'm looking at 90, Brent's at 93. Those are just not horrible numbers considering what's going on, especially, you know, where I'm at in California, where gas prices, they are realistically they what they were under Biden. They're not that much higher. And Trump pledged to lower those prices, and he needs to lower those prices, and I want him to lower those prices. But overall, I still think that from a political standpoint and from a American resilience perspective as an economy, I think we can wait it out a little bit longer. So that's the numbers, and that is all the sugar coating for when you're in the school pickup line today and people are giving you a hard time because of the inflation. It is not good, but there's lots and lots of silver linings to show that we have a resilient economy, jobs are strong, and really things could be a lot worse. So hopefully they don't get worse. But I'll tell you, there's some scary stuff out there. There's a screw worm outbreak. I didn't know what a screw worm was, but apparently there's something called a screw worm that could drive beef prices up even more. So anyway, we're keeping an eye on it, and I will continue to keep you apprised, not just of all the best data, but the best arguments as time goes on. All right, all of this is Iran war related. The president has a truth bombed and has told Fox News that the U.S. will be attacking Iran very hard. They're sick of the slow negotiations. Trey Yingst, who is Fox's top Middle East correspondent, got a report from the president. We've got that cut here. Let me see which one it is. It is 16.
15: President Trump tells Fox News that the Iranian drone lodged in between the two pilots in this helicopter. They were flying very low. And at that point, the drone didn't explode as it had intended to. And so these pilots were trying to take down the helicopter with the drone lodged into this gunship without it exploding. And at any moment, it could have exploded, the president told me. President Trump also talked about the U.S. strikes last night against Iranian radar systems and air defense sites. He said the Iranians had tried to rebuild during the ceasefire their defensive capabilities, but they were unable to stop these U.S. strikes overnight, and they were hammered by U.S. fighter jets. Now, interestingly, President Trump told me that he is getting close to ordering new strikes against Iranian power plants and bridges.
14: All right, so there it is. I think the big news at the end there, referring to those, that helicopter was shot down, luckily no fatalities in that, and an amazing, apparently, recovery with an unmanned drone. I just think that's super cool stuff, cutting edge, and glad that we can keep our warriors safe. But Trump warns Iran that it is, the time for talks is now over, and now they're going to have to pay the price for delaying. He has to see the manipulation that's taking place. He has to see that Iran is just trying to wait things out because they think that's their best strategy, and to use the fact that the global media, even parts of Trump's own base, does not want to see this war through. And understandably, you keep getting news days with inflation like this. I wonder if Trump knew the inflation data was going to be not great. Again, all those silver linings I laid out, but I wonder if he knew that when he was thinking about whether or not he's going to make a big threat against Iran. But he posted to Truth Social a truth bomb that Iran's a complete and total mess. Their military is. Their Air Force and Navy doesn't exist anymore. They've been completely defeated. And then he accused Iran of taking too long to negotiate. And so that means he's saying that there's going to be some more strikes, some self-defense strikes. But the ceasefire is, as Trump put it, is just a reduced level of fighting. That's what it's at. It is not something that we're really actually seeing any sort of major peace break out in the region. We're seeing that Iran is very weak. Their best move that they can make is shutting down that strait and trying to win a PR war against Trump by lengthening the extent the engagement takes place. And Trump wants to wrap this thing up. And can he wrap this thing up quicker by brokering a peace, by negotiating a peace, or can he wrap it up quicker by reengaging? And I think that's what we're looking at here. But overall, Trump is taking a hardline stance verbally, and he is backed off of his very positive, reassuring everyone rhetoric, which I've been getting behind the scenes as well. The people telling me, you know, don't go to air saying that we're about to get, we'll go back to war, because we're not. And I'll say, all right. I mean, you guys know, I don't know what the president's thinking on this stuff. And if I asked him, I don't know if I get a straight answer. He's trying to win a war here. But that's what I was told. I was told that we were not reengaging. And now this certainly sounds like we're about to start reengaging here. And we can do a good job because Iran's radar, air defense, their command and control sites are all already been decimated. And that's what we're going to continue to target to continue to weaken the regime. And let's see what it looks like in by tomorrow. All right. We'll take a break. We'll do some politics when we come back. This is the Alex Marlow Show.
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0: Sadly, our nation's first Father's Day was a result of the worst mine disaster in U.S. history. Days before Christmas in 1907, explosions in West Virginia's Fairmont coal mines killed 362 men. The following July, a local church set aside a special day to honor those men, but it only happened once. In 1910, Sonora Dodd organized churches and local businesses to honor all fathers, but it was only celebrated in her state of Washington. For the next 50 years, attempts to make Father's Day a national holiday failed until President Richard Nixon signed it into law on April 24, 1972. This has been The Making of America. I'm Michael Emerson, and you can visit us at jeffersonmediagroup.com.
1: I'm pro-Trump conservative Republican Mike Beltran. When some Republicans turned their back on President Trump, I stood firm and endorsed President Trump. Now I'm running for Congress to pass Trump's agenda, lower rising costs, and deport violent illegal aliens. I'm 100% pro-life. You can always count on me to stand strong for our conservative values and have President Trump's back once again. I'm pro-Trump conservative Republican Mike Beltran, candidate for Congress, and I approve this message.
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3: 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The Supreme Court said enough is enough. And in this ruling, the justices raised the bar. They said if you want to challenge a map as discriminatory, you now have to prove actual intent, not just point to statistical disparities.
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0: These guys are fun. These guys are fun. Just fun people. Fun people. Pleasure to be around, I'm sure. And boy, the coordination, the choreo. It's called choreo. The people are in the dance space. One of the many Marlo children is a dancer. And so we call it choreo. We like lingo around here. It's just, look, it's the Spencer Pratt's not going to win in a city where that fosters that sort of environment. All right. Happy Cuck Month to those who celebrate. All right. Let's play some Plattner. I'll get his, this is him last night. The big victory, cut 9.
1: Love and redemption. Redemption is not just some simple or easy destination. It's a journey. I've made mistakes in my life, mistakes that I regret, that I live with, that I continue to learn from. I'm still far from perfect. But every day I wake up and I try to be a little bit better and a little bit kinder than I was the day before. And if you give me the chance, I will be a senator for the people who cannot afford to buy a senator.
0: He's going to be the senator that is the kindest of them all, despite the fact that he has a tattoo in his chest for Nazi SS guards who ran the killing camps, the murder camps. And he has that tattoo, but he's going to be super kind. And you know how we know that? Because he said so. He said so. It's a look, it's all that therapy he's doing after he lifts weights. He is not remorseful about the tattoos also. Like, he said he's not remorseful for it. There's just tons of Reddit posts that are out there. They're deleted of him celebrating the tattoo and saying how great it is and praising Nazis, as John Levine reported at the Washington Free Beacon, that he's praised Nazis in the past. We are walking into this, the most unbelievable news cycle, and I'm glad he won. And I think a lot of Republicans are happy he won. But it is to say that he's scandal ridden would be only the very beginning of this. When we come back, I'll do some more. I got some more of the media reacting to Plattner, and then we'll get into this unbelievable story of Carmelo Anthony, who is the black teenager who just for apparently no reason stabbed a white teenager to death. And the verdict came down yesterday. It was a guilty verdict, which was inevitable. But what was not inevitable was the crazed behavior that certain people had in the aftermath. We'll get into all that on the other side of the break. This is the Alex Marlo Show.
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7: With SRN News, I'm Bob Agnew in Washington. President Trump has signed into law a bill providing $70 billion for ICE operations. A bill that was passed using the reconciliation process came with no support from Democrats. It will fund ICE operations through 2029. Rising gas prices pushed inflation to its highest level in 3 years last month, a new problem for the Federal Reserve and a potential political headache for the Trump administration as the midterm elections get closer. New data showed today that consumer prices rose 4.2% in May compared to a year ago for that same month, the third straight monthly increase. Prices have now risen faster than wages for several months in a row. Republicans and Democrats square off tonight for the annual congressional baseball game. Led by Roger Williams of Texas, the Republicans will feature a largely unchanged roster from last summer's team. On Wall Street, the Dow Jones Industrial Average right now down 610 points. This is
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14: This afternoon, expect mostly cloudy skies with a few thunderstorms possible, reaching a high of 91 tonight. Anticipate an evening thunderstorm. Otherwise, it will be partly cloudy and humid with a low of 76. Tomorrow, look for partly sunny conditions with a chance of afternoon thunderstorms and a high of 89. Tomorrow night will be partly cloudy and humid with a low of 77. That's your AccuWeather forecast. I'm meteorologist Joe Lundberg for AM 860, The Answer.

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0: you sign the legislation you're, that I think you're getting about ready to sign, that means I'm going to send more agents to New York, because now rather than one guy arresting one bad guy in a jail, now we got to send a whole team into the neighborhood to find this person that didn't want to be found, because officer safety reasons, you know, now we got to arrest this guy in his turf. He has access to no weapons. I told her it's safer for the community. It's safer for the officers. It's safer for the aliens to have these cooperations with the jails. She signed the legislation anyways. So I made her a promise. You're going to see more ICE agents you ever seen in New York City, and it's coming. I just reviewed an operational plan. I'm not going to tell you exactly when it's going to happen, but it's coming.
1: He's been saying this, and I love it. It's, you work with the jails, then things are easier for the communities, because then the communities don't have to have the ICE on their streets rounding people up, which no one likes that. But the ICE officers don't even like it. But if you work with the jails and you go grab them while they've already committed other crimes, that's a very efficient way to get a lot of the bad guys off the streets. All right, I got a bunch of Mamdani cuts. He was calling for to abolish ICE, and he's comparing universal daycare to the Knicks winning. But I'll play this one for the sake of time. Let's play cut 12. This is him on gender affirming care, which is sex changes.
2: As a first step, my administration has made a $15 million investment in gender affirming care over the next 2 years. And we will continue to use every tool at our disposal to ensure that trans and gender nonconforming New Yorkers can live with dignity, safety, and freedom they deserve.
1: Trans and gender non-conforming. This is Tallarico 6X's. It's a look. He's bragging about it. It's game on, New York. Taxpayer funded sex changes. You will pay for the sex changes and you will like it and everyone will cheer. That's how Mamdani's running New York. That's what we're probably could be in for in Los Angeles. We have a big divide in terms of values in this country. All right. That's it for today. Go in peace to love and serve the Lord. Thanks for watching and listening.
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6: With SRN News, I'm Bob Agnew in Washington. President Trump at the White House at this hour signing into law a bill that would provide $70 billion in money for ICE operations despite Democrat opposition.
10: For more than 100 days, congressional Democrats tried to block all funding for the Department of Homeland Security in a reprehensible attempt to throw open the borders of the United States of America. They want to drag us straight back to chaos and crime. The crooked Joe Biden administration, one of the most corrupt administrations, probably the most corrupt ever. Nobody's ever seen anything like it. And we're not going to let them do that.
6: And the president is still at the White House this hour signing into law the bill that will allow ICE to crack down on criminals inside the country as well. Rising gas prices pushed inflation to its highest level in 3 years last month. Big problem for the Federal Reserve and a potential political challenge for the Trump administration. As the midterm elections draw near, new data showed that consumer prices rose 4.2% in the month of May compared to a year earlier. Republicans and Democrats will face off tonight, not for a political battle, but at the annual congressional baseball game where Democrats are seeking to pull off an upset amid a five-year losing streak.
11: Led by Roger Williams of Texas, the Republicans will feature a largely unchanged roster from last summer's team and are aiming to continue their dominance over Democrats that stretches to the years before the coronavirus pandemic. Democrat team manager Linda Sanchez of California acknowledged that her party has its work cut out again in 2026 and is looking to stop a losing skid now in danger of stretching the length of an entire Senate term. Lawmakers in both parties say the game, held at Nationals Park, has become one of the biggest nights of the year for lawmakers, lobbyists, and Capitol Hill staff. Bernie Bennett, Washington.
6: On Wall Street, the Dow is down 582 points. This is SRN News.
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21: This afternoon will bring mostly cloudy skies with a couple of thunderstorms reaching a high of 91 tonight. Expect an evening thunderstorm followed by partly cloudy and humid conditions with a low of 76. Looking ahead to tomorrow, anticipate partly sunny skies with a few afternoon thunderstorms and a high of 89. Tomorrow night will be partly cloudy and humid with a low of 77. That's your AccuWeather forecast. I'm meteorologist Joe Lundberg for AM 860, The Answer.
20: 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Ladies and gentlemen, here's Scott Jennings.
1: Democrats get their Nazi in Maine. We'll discuss Plattner's nomination for the U.S. Senate as scandals swirl around this troubled candidate. Seems like the ceasefire with Iran may be off. Trump says the regime has waited too long to make a deal, and the U.S. carries out airstrikes to retaliate for a downed Apache helicopter. And teenager Carmelo Anthony was found guilty of murder in Texas. Legal analyst Danny Savalos is back today to break down the verdict and the sentence in this terrible case. Today is Wednesday, June the 10th. I'm Scott Jennings reporting for Salem, and we are broadcasting live today from your nation's capital. On this day, 1752, Benjamin Franklin, one of our nation's founding fathers, flew a kite during a thunderstorm, collecting ambient electrical charge into a Leyden jar and proving the connection between lightning and electricity. And he also gave rise to the phrase, catching lightning in a bottle. As for today's news, Democrats think they've got lightning in a bottle in Maine, but they may be in for a shock come November. Graham Plattner, the fake oyster farmer with a Nazi tattoo, the self-described communist, emerged from the formality of the Democratic Party primary last night and is now slated to take on incumbent Republican Senator Susan Collins. Let's hear from Plattner and my reaction to his speech. All of it last night on CNN, Cut 12.
22: They keep looking for that one story, that one headline, that one moment in my life that they can define the campaign by. But in trying so hard to understand me, they failed to understand that this is not about me at all.
23: Why are you chuckling, Scott?
24: Because when you're as damaged as this guy, I guess I would also say it's not really about me, because if it's about him, they're in real trouble. It sort of makes me laugh. They're looking for one story. They were looking for one and they found like 20. But let's just start with the tattoo. Democrats have spent 10 years here and everywhere else calling every Republican from Donald Trump on down a Nazi sympathizer, and a fascist. And tonight the Democratic Party sent a message. You know what? Nazi tattoo? Perfectly fine with us. That is what they are now saddled with. The campaign is about him. There is not one story. There is a troubling list of behavioral issues on this guy. His entire narrative is a lie. They're not going to be able to take the focus off
0: Donald
24: Grant Platt.
0: But on the tattoo, though, the difference between he and Donald Trump
24: is that he has a tattoo actually, and Trump doesn't?
0: But I think the problem that he had, and I think it's why there were a lot of women behind him tonight, the problem was...
24: Good thing they were behind him and not in front of him.
0: That, well,
2: Plattner has a long list of problems. He's been credibly accused of abusing women. He says he masturbates in public porta-potties. He denigrates American military veterans. He says he wants to rape men to show them that he is dominant over them. This guy is a Mad Libs of troubling behavior. And while Plattner speaks often of his redemption, he also said this today on MSNBC, Cut 11.
3: You say there's nothing out there that could be concerning. And this may seem a little bit rich.
22: I just want to make this clear. There's nothing out there that's actually concerning. People will make everything seem very concerning because that's what people do in politics.
2: If Plattner isn't troubled by any of his own behavior, it makes you wonder, what would he have to do to finally look in the mirror and say, whoa, buddy, rein it in. But Democrats appear to be all in on the oyster-groping Fuhrer, looking past his Nazi tattoo and his treatment of women, despite their years-long attacks on Republicans as Nazis who hate women. Somewhere, Eric Swalwell and Al Franken are on a text chain exchanging WTFs with each other. It's important to remember that there are things we know about Plattner today, and there are things we are likely to know in the days and weeks ahead. I get the feeling, just a hunch, that despite Mr. Plattner's belief that he is as clean as a whistle, people of Maine will not be of the same opinion before the end of this campaign. Even still, could Plattner win? Of course, Democrats will pull out all the stops for him, marching down off of any moral high ground they ever held in the pursuit of political power and their radical agenda. Elsewhere in politics, South Carolina held a primary last night. Let's start with governor. Republicans sent Lieutenant Governor Pamela Yvette and Attorney General Alan Wilson onto a runoff in a couple of weeks. Eliminated there, Nancy Mace and Ralph Norman, two members of Congress who will be out of politics at the end of this year. And in the South Carolina Senate primary, Lindsey Graham, the incumbent, did win the GOP nomination. He had Trump's backing, but he faced a strong challenge. Cut 15.
4: Is everybody in America cares about conservative judges? Donald Trump and Lindsey Graham are going to deliver for you in 27 and 28, big time.
2: Next round of primaries coming up on Tuesday. We'll see runoffs in Alabama and Georgia, plus we have races in Oklahoma. Overseas, feels like the ceasefire in Iran has ceased to exist. Iran used a drone to take down a U.S. Apache helicopter. And last night, the president retaliated with several hours of airstrikes. This morning in the Oval Office, the president was asked about the renewed hostilities. Cut 17.
23: Iran, you posted this morning about Iran. You said that they've taken too long to get to a deal. I want to make sure I quote you correctly. You said that now they will have to pay the price. Yeah. What did you mean by that specifically?
25: Well, we're going to be attacking them very hard.
23: You're resuming bombing?
25: We are. Based on the helicopter, I guess we have the right to do that.
2: Also this morning, the president has posted on Truth Social that Iran has waited too long to make a deal and will now pay the price. Here's more of the president in Cut 18.
25: We hit them hard yesterday, and we're going to hit them again hard today in case you miss it, in case you don't turn on your television set. And we'll see what happens with the deal. We were really close to a deal, but they keep tapping us along. They keep playing us for suckers.
2: With the resumption of hostilities, Iran has lashed out at its neighbors, attacking U.S. installations in Jordan, Bahrain, and Kuwait. Bahrain says it intercepted several drones. Markets today down a bit, and oil trading between $90 and $91 a barrel, up a bit on this news. More to come on Iran throughout the show. President was in the Oval Office this morning to sign the immigration funding bill into law. It finally passed the House yesterday, so that's $70 billion for ICE and Border Patrol. Essentially, what they have done here is protect border enforcement from Democrats, at least for the rest of Trump's term in office. And the president is also dealing with Congress on extending FISA, That is the surveillance law that we use to spy on terrorists overseas. It expires on Friday, and there is no deal to renew it yet. Trump now says he wants Congress to pass a short-term FISA extension. House Speaker Mike Johnson went over to the White House this morning along with some other congressional leaders to discuss all this with the president. We'll keep an eye on this today, but I can tell you it would be a disaster for our country if FISA goes dark on Friday. We would take our eyes off the very people who wish us the most harm. Social Security news. In just 6 years, you, if you're on Social Security, could be facing massive benefit cuts if Congress doesn't reform the system. That's according to a new report by the Social Security trustees. Social Security's retirement trust fund is expected to be exhausted in late 2032. That is one quarter earlier than previously forecast. At that time, payroll tax revenue and other income sources will be able to cover only 78% of the benefits that are owed. Not good news for Social Security without some reform coming in from Congress. We have a great show for you today. Jonatan Saya from the Foundation for Defense of Democracies is coming by to discuss all this breaking news on Iran. We have two members of Congress here today. Pat Harrigan of North Carolina, former Green Beret, will get his thoughts on national security issues, among other things. And also Representative Bill Huizenga of Michigan. He's in one of the most targeted races in the country. It's Common Sense for the American People. I'm Scott Jennings here on Salem. 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Scott Jennings is on Salem. We have more news after this. Stay with us.
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13: This is John Katzmatidis, the Cat's Corner. Well, I remember the movie Mr. Smith Goes to Washington. What happened? We have too many politicians in Washington that know nothing about business. Why? We need more common sense in Washington. Whether we're talking about the federal government, state government, you need common sense. We need the balance of power in our government. Doctors, lawyers, accountants, professionals, business people, and blue-collar workers. And that's the only way we can come out with common sense. Putting on taxes and regulations without knowledge of what happens. Some of the states are not doing a good job. All they do is raise taxes. And then when they need more money, they tax the taxes. I mean, you got to laugh about it, but it's happening. We need people that have common sense, a balance of power in all our legislative functions to be able to operate our country, our states, our cities more efficiently. This is John Katzmatidis, the Cat's Corner.
14: 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When he's not in the Oval Office or owning the libs on CNN, he's here with us. 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
2: All right, early this morning, the president issued a Truth Social about the ongoing conflict in Iran. Quote the president here, "They have taken too long to negotiate a deal that would have been great for them, and now they will have to pay the price." And earlier in the Oval Office, the president doubled down on it and says that the United States has the right to retaliate against Iran over them attacking our Apache helicopter. It would appear that the ceasefire, if you can still call it that, is hanging by a thread. To discuss what's going on with Iran and where we may be headed, please welcome into the Scott Jennings Show from the Foundation for Defense of Democracies, research analyst Jonathan Saya. Jonathan, you've seen the news, you've seen the president in the Oval, and you've read his words. Where are we here? And by the way, what does proportional response mean to you? I'd like to discuss that term.
15: So here we're in this state of back and forth, as we have been with the Islamic Republic. But this new wave of escalation is different from the previous rounds from the regime because they're further emboldened. And the key term here is when they attacked Israel a couple of days ago, that was the first time the regime preemptively attacked Israel. That's a fundamental change in their national security doctrine. Now, the appropriate response to that would have to go beyond just a tit for tat. What we've seen so far is that Israelis or the Americans, to an extent, might take out, an air defense. But what the president has suggested and what the retaliation from the United States and Israel suggests is that the new wave looks like it's going after the energy infrastructure of the regime that, of course, serves to further legitimize their military assets. Anything in Iran has dual use. One part is energy, and the other part is simply for missile fuels.
2: Here's my question. We're dealing with the Iranians here. We've had The president say numerous times he thought we were on the brink of a deal. You've had the vice president express public optimism about a deal possibly coming to pass. Then they attack our Apache helicopter. Of course, they've also been attacking Israel. They, you know, they haven't really ceased firing, in my estimation. The president has shown some amount of restraint. So now he says we're going to hit them hard again today. You mentioned energy infrastructure. I guess maybe we went after some drinking water facilities as well. The blockade of the United States is still out there, and we are draining their economy of hundreds of millions of dollars every day. I mean, we are punishing these people economically. We're about to be punishing them militarily. Here's my question. How much punishment can they absorb? How much punishment are they willing to, you know, pass on to the people of Iran to try to hold out against Donald Trump here? Do you feel like that the Iranians are even close to the brink of crying uncle, or is it going to take a while to get them to that point?
15: Simply look at the retaliation they've had. It is simply a response to the blockade. Of course, the economic situation in Iran is a national security concern, as you noted. So the key term here is not necessarily inflation. It's not just to see a collapse of the economy. It's depriving regime officials of cash flow to the point that they cannot fund their own apparatus. And that's how you can supplement the maximum pressure campaign against the regime with maximum fractures, ensuring that once you see there's a rift amongst regime officials, because a lot of these guys are ideologically devoted, but the other half are there for the financial incentives. So once you can really exploit that rift is when we're going to see some sort of a decision-making chaos amongst the regime apparatus. And the question there is, can we get regime change get behavior change from the regime, or do we have to get some sort of a transition of power systemically in Tehran?
2: Do you think that there are still diplomatic talks going on at this moment? You know, they've obviously been engaged in hostilities. By the way, I have to say, you know, their proxy attacks on northern Israel out of Lebanon, you cannot expect Israel to just sit back and absorb that. So, you know, Iran keeping up that front in the war, to me, tells me a lot about where they are on all this. But do you think that we have diplomatic chats going on right now? Or do you think that sort of stuff gets put on hold, you know, when you're basically in the midst of ordering, you know, what will amount to massive airstrikes, at least for the next day or two?
15: Communication is always ongoing. It's a matter of whether the other side is negotiating in good faith or whether they're trying to drag out to somehow recalculate how they're going to respond to this blockade and, of course, the intense military strikes that they're suffering. Simply because we're talking does not prevent us from attacking, and that has been the key Trump doctrine. Now, going back to Lebanon, which is important that you laid out, if we were to show restraint and if we were to prevent Israel from responding to Hezbollah aggression, we would be solidifying the regime's control across the Middle East. And that's key there.
2: Yeah.
15: We cannot allow them to even negotiate over such factors, which is why it's important that the response in this case is proportional, that actually goes after something that hurts, which is their economy.
2: Yeah. Yeah, I'm with you. We cannot allow these ongoing attacks, but that has to go away. However this ends, that has to stop, and Israel needs it to stop. Jonathan Saya from FDD, thanks for stopping by. We got to take a break. More after this on the Scott Jennings Show.
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0: With SRN News, I'm Bob Agnew in Washington. President Trump at the White House today signing into law a funding bill that will provide $70 billion for ICE operations up through 2029. He did criticize Democrats for offering no support. Republicans managed to pass that funding bill through the reconciliation process, which allowed them to do so with a mere majority 51 vote. The U.S. and Iran trading missile fire at a heated escalation. That comes after 2 months of a ceasefire. Iran fired at a U.S. Apache helicopter yesterday. The president said there must be some kind of retaliation for that. Rising gas prices pushed inflation to its highest level in 3 years last month, a new headache for the Federal Reserve and a potential political challenge for the Trump administration as the midterm elections draw near. On Wall Street, it's been slow today. Right now, the Dow is down 661.
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27: This afternoon, expect mostly cloudy skies with a few thunderstorms possible, reaching a high of 91. Tonight, there could be an evening thunderstorm. Otherwise, it will be partly cloudy and humid with a low of 76. Tomorrow will bring partly sunny conditions with a chance of a couple of thunderstorms in the afternoon, reaching a high of 89. Tomorrow night, anticipate partly cloudy skies and continued humidity with a low of 77.

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0: that Act Blue facilitates for Democrats. Virtually every major Democrat and Democrat organization uses Act Blue. And what's being called into question here goes to the core of, you know, did you follow the law? And did you put in the protections? Did you follow the advice to screen out the foreign money? Doesn't sound like they're getting a lot of satisfactory answers. We'll continue to follow this story. And we're done for the day. We'll be back tomorrow. Scott Jennings is here. Thanks for listening. It's Common Sense for the American People. And we'll be right back here tomorrow. Don't go anywhere. Hey, it's Scott Jennings. Do you know how I'll be celebrating America's 250th birthday next 4th of July? Well, I'm planning to watch Young Washington, a new film about the early life of George Washington. We know him as the general or the president, but this movie tells the story of the young man, how he faced failure, made mistakes, found courage, and developed leadership that would one day shape a nation. This is a story of character, grit, and moral backbone, the very qualities we need in our leaders today. Here's why I'm sharing this now. Your early support determines how many theaters will show this movie next summer. The more tickets we pre-sell, the bigger the release for America's 250th birthday. 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We hold these truths to be self-evident. You know those opening words, but have you ever read the entire Declaration of Independence? Maybe you have, but what about your children, your friends? Scott Jennings here, telling you that on July the 4th, my friends at Americans for Prosperity are encouraging all Americans to read through the Declaration of Independence. The Declaration reminds us that every person has inherent dignity, that our rights are unalienable, and that government exists to secure liberty, not to control our lives. Those aren't old ideas. They're the foundation of America, the greatest nation the earth has ever known. So this Independence Day, gather your family, your neighbors, or your friends and read the Declaration together at the picnic or the beach or before the fireworks and share what one principle means most to you and why. When we read the words that declared our freedom, we reconnect with what it means to be citizens of a self-governing republic. Take the pledge to join this nationwide reading at a250toolkit.com/Scott. 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
2: 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They are also saying that Iran will move to fully close the Strait of Hormuz as a response to this.
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3: With SRN News, I'm Bob Agnew in Washington. President Trump has signed into law a bill to provide $70 billion for ICE. It passed yesterday despite fierce opposition from Democrats.
4: But the Secure America Act provides $38 billion to ICE, $26 billion to Border Patrol to ensure these critical law enforcement agencies have the necessary resources to do their jobs, protecting our borders and getting criminal aliens out of the country. And starting on day one of my administration, we took the most dangerous, unsafe, violent, and open border people out of this country. We got them out.
3: And the bill will fund ICE operations into 2029. Graham Plattner has won the main Democratic primary for U.S. Senate, setting up a high-stakes race against Republican Senator Susan Collins, an oyster farmer in Maine, trying to unseat the only Republican senator there.
5: Graham Plattner has won Maine's Democratic primary for U.S. Senate. Plattner will now go up against Republican Senator Susan Collins, the only Republican senator in all of New England. The oyster farmer and combat veteran's win comes days after questions about his past personal conduct, especially his relationships with women.
6: If you believe, as I do, that we can change our politics and change our country, then you must also believe that people can change.
5: Plattner had early support from Senator Bernie Sanders and says he plans to focus on economic issues such as housing and health care. I'm Donna Water.
3: President Trump threatening more airstrikes against Iran. The U.S. military says it launched some strikes on Iranian military sites today. Tehran fired back at countries in the region. The president told reporters at the White House hours later, quote, we're going to hit them again hard today. On Wall Street right now, the Dow Jones Industrial Average and the other major indexes are struggling. The Dow is off 756 points at this hour. This is SRN News.
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8: 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And again, in March of 22 is 665. 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
14: This afternoon, expect mostly cloudy skies with a few thunderstorms possible, reaching a high of 91. Tonight, there could be an evening thunderstorm. Otherwise, it will be partly cloudy and humid with a low of 76. Tomorrow will bring partly sunny conditions with a chance of a couple of thunderstorms in the afternoon, reaching a high of 89. Tomorrow night, anticipate partly cloudy skies and continued humidity with a low of 77. That's your AccuWeather forecast. I'm meteorologist Joe Lundberg for AM 860, The Answer.

0: News Central Florida. I'm Bill Bunkley, and this is the briefing on Salem Radio as we're broadcasting from our studios here in Tampa, Florida, as well as all around the globe on the World Wide Web. Glad to have you with us this afternoon, especially if you are a first-time listener, and maybe you might be a first-time caller on today's show. As we are now experiencing the 10th day of June in the year of our Lord 2026, as the summer vacation is rolling on. If you would like to join the conversation, maybe you agree with me on the issues that we're discussing, maybe you disagree, maybe you've got another point to make. Either way, Yumiko, our executive producer, is right there ready to receive your call. And if you live anywhere in the United States of America, we'll pick up the call. It's toll-free. And that number to call is 877-943-9673. 877-943-9673. Well, obviously, first up on the briefing this afternoon, is President Trump finally at a tipping point? Is President Trump finally at a tipping point? Our enemy shot down an Apache AH-64 helicopter. They intended to kill two aviators of our armed forces. And because of new technology, many of you didn't even know exist. Yeah, there's a whole division. I think it was formed in 2022. There's a whole division that the Navy has set aside with experts, and they're working on drones, and they perfected some new drones. And when I say drone, you automatically think about what's in disguise. Now, I'm talking about drones of a boat. That's right. We have drone boats, and these drone boats have been operating in the areas there in the Strait of Hormuz for this very situation. And brilliant, because not risking any more lives, but bringing in this drone boat and picking up the two aviators who, because of their training, survived that hit, were rescued. But nonetheless, to me, it's not just shooting down an American plane. It was the intent to kill two of our Apache AH-64 pilots. So as you probably know, last night, the president said immediately, I will say with all tongue-in-cheek, a little hypocritical for the president, because the president said, oh, wait a minute, they hit one of our helicopters. Well, it's out of necessity that we hit them back. Not exactly the same parallel suggestion, heavy-duty suggestion that the president had given the prime minister of Israel, Benjamin Netanyahu, just a day or two earlier, but that's okay. So we hit some targets in what was labeled as a limited return strike. And I love the word proportionality. Proportionality. Well, as of today, around noontime in the Oval Office, as President Trump was signing a bill that finally passed last night to take care of our immigration enforcement and border security, as he was had a backdrop of U.S. senators behind him. Of course, he has that press gaggle. And in that press gaggle, he says, oh, by the way, we're going to hit him again. And we're going to hit him again hard tonight. I think that's what he said. And then a little bit after that, I saw where there was one or more B-24 bombers that were heading to the theater, and I think they may have headed to our Air Force base in Saudi Arabia. Another thing to realize is that we've got a high-profile visit right here in Tampa. You know, many of the men and women who are carrying out this very important national security conflict are our neighbors right here in Tampa. I've said it many times. We've got U.S. Central Command headquartered here in Tampa. We have U.S. Special Operations Command headquartered here in Tampa. And we also are retrofitting our hangars at MacDill Air Force Base to be able to house the latest refueling tankers, as we've been using the old refueling tankers in this country for decades and decades. Now, what's important about today, in the timing of everything, our Secretary of the War Department, Pete Hegseth, is visiting Central Command today. Now, think about what that signals. If the Secretary is coming down here to meet at MacDill Air Force, excuse me, at Central Command, it's located on the campus of MacDill Air Force Base. And what he's going to be briefed on and what his comments will be that we won't know except for maybe a few, and maybe there'll be a Q&A, but the timing of this is very important, I believe. And it goes back to the question I opened up this briefing on, and that is President Trump at a tipping point? It's not lost on me that if we're getting ready to take any more steps, especially steps to finish the job, quote unquote, is the sort of theme that's out there, especially for hawks and others. This seems to me sending a very important signal, not only to the Iranians. And when I say the Iranians, I probably ought to say the Republican Guards. Because every time we say Iranians, and the majority of the people who are Iranians, 40% of them are Persian, they have nothing to do with the extremist religious fanatics of the Ayatollahs, nor with the Republican Guard. And it's that small group of men who are running the show. And I know that over the last few weeks, it's really been just nothing has been happening. So much so that I have advised that, you know, the rhetoric's going back and forth until we see some things that are happening. Don't get caught up in a lot of the rhetoric. Well, I think we're at a tipping point. And right now, the sun has set, and Israel and Iran and whatever we're going to be doing, the president said we are going to hit them hard tonight. So soon, very soon, we should be getting some reports out of the Middle East. And it brings me a point to asking the question, and I'm going to ask you the question. Do you believe that President Trump is either at or coming to a tipping point? He said something very curious, not about his actions, but he said, you know, the people in charge of Iran like to make presidents look foolish. And it was almost a mea culpa to say, you know what, Folks, if you don't think I know what they've been doing, if you don't think I know what this looks like, they have done this to presidents, and it's been embarrassing. And I think in Trump's own way, he was saying, look, I'm aware, and that is what prompted me to think about a tipping point. And in fact, it is the subject of tomorrow's commentary that I write and airs on our stations. And the title is, Has Iran Forced President Trump to a Tipping Point? As you know, we have been through weeks of nothing happening, no real developments between the United States, Israel, and Iran. Now, we'll have to wait and see. We may have more of the same. Another 2 weeks, another 30 days, another 60 days of a ceasefire. I don't know. But it is worth asking the question, has President Trump finally had his fill of the non-serious delaying tactics by the group that's really in charge in Iran, and that's the Republican Guards, and if there's Ayatollah the Younger? Do you think it's a tipping point? Call me right now. Tell me what you think. 877-943-9673. I'm Bill Bunkley. This is The Briefing. I'll be right back.
1: Patrick was way behind on his IRS taxes.
2: I was in way over my head. The total amount ended up being somewhere just over $30,000. $30,000.
1: Then the IRS came to collect.
2: Started getting letter after letter. 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
1: Patrick's life quickly got a lot easier.
2: It was very easy. Pretty much hands off, you know. They picked up the ball and ran with it.
1: And how it go?
2: I couldn't believe it. I had to ask like two or three times. I saved an incredible amount of money.
1: How does
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7: Tonight, expect partly cloudy skies with a low temperature of 77. Tomorrow will bring rather cloudy conditions with a chance of a couple of thunderstorms in the afternoon, accompanied by a high of 91. Tomorrow night will be partly cloudy with a low of 77. Thursday is expected to be partly sunny with a chance of a couple of thunderstorms in the afternoon and a high of 89. That's your AccuWeather forecast. I'm meteorologist Jason Caterina for AM 860, The Answer.

Welcome back. I'm Bill Bunkley, and this is the briefing on Salem Radio. We broadcast all over Central Florida and around the globe on the web, reminding you, if you have a question or comment about our show, we have a toll-free number all across America, 877-943-9673. Every afternoon, Monday through Friday, I try to make sense of what's happening in our world today. And oftentimes, we're trying to make sense of the American culture. We're trying to make sense of what's going on around us. We're trying to make sense of the rapid changes, many of which not for good, but with some impressive technological advances, including dealing with this whole monster issue of AI. But if you've noticed, we've come from a radical shift to a lot of woke thinking. And then in the last few months, we have sort of seen, because of the strong insistence of the President of the United States and using the power of the federal government in terms of influence and grants, we have seen some winding back or unwinding of some of the wokeness that's been forced upon us. Well, how do we evaluate what's really happening? Well, I've got a book I'm recommending. It's called Post-Woke. Post-Woke, easy to remember. It is asserting a biblical vision of race, gender, and sexuality. And we're going to explore a little bit about how we got here. We're going to talk very much about an important concept called critical theory and what I've been talking about a long time, and that is the influence of Marxist ideology for years and years. And our co-authors of the book that we're talking about today is Neil Chevy. He has an AB in chemistry from Princeton, a doctorate in theoretical chemistry from UC Berkeley. He's the author of Why Believe? A Reasoned Approach to Christianity, and co-author of Critical Dilemma, The Rise of Critical Theories and Social Justice Ideology, Implications for the Church and Society. And he co-wrote this volume with Dr. Pat Sawyer, who also has a BA from Chapel Hill, and a master's in communication studies from Greensboro. But Neil is joining me

that we're out and about today is not the culture, say, I grew up in the 60s. And so that's why this book is so important. Now, we're going to take a break. I'm going to ask Dr. Neil, excuse me, Shenvey to stay with me, because I just want to get some final thoughts in the final 2 or 3 minutes of what he would like for you to understand are important takeaways as you secure your copy of the book. I'm Bill Bunkley. This is The Briefing. Don't go away. We'll be right back.

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5: We're back. Bill Bunkley here just a few minutes before we wrap up hour number one of the briefing. And if you're joining us for the first time, we have another full hour coming up. And so I don't want you to miss that. Reminding you, our telephone number to call if you'd like to join the conversation on our topics today is 877-943-9673. We've been talking about a very important, instructional read on this whole culture that we're dealing with right now. And the book I'm recommending is Post Woke, co-authored by Dr. Neil Shenvey and Dr. Pat Sawyer. And let me just say, many of you know Dr. Erwin Lutzer, pastor emeritus at Moody Church, frequent guest on our program. Of course, you know, he has an interest in this area. He's one of the ones highly recommending this book as well, so I wanted to mention that. So I wanted to bring in Dr. Shenvey back in. And so we got about 3 minutes or so. Tell us a little bit about what you hope that the readers of this book, what would be the takeaway? What would be their further understanding of the culture and society around us, their understanding that they need to protect the pillars of theology of what the Old Testament has instructed us as Christians? Give us those final thoughts.
6: So, yeah, three things. Number one, you do need to get equipped, especially parents. We wrote this book for you. We have data showing that, you know, 1 in 4, 1 in 5 Gen Zers identify as LGBTQ. This is a major thing on campus today. About 80% of Gen Zers believe that white people are an oppressor group and Jews are an oppressor group. 80%, this is very prevalent. Do not believe the lie that this has just gone away, that President Trump killed woke.

0: it's not true. It's still there. Please keep your kids safe, protect them, equip them. Then number two, how do you do that? Well, in the book, we explain that all of these woke ideas that are false can be countered by biblical truths, whether it's the truth that there are two genders, male and female, the truth that God is all-powerful and good and yet still not oppressive, that power is not an inherently bad, evil thing, that not all truth is oppressive, that not all norms are evil. These are basic biblical truths about reality that you can teach your kids from a very young age. So do that. We give all kinds of tips on how to teach your kids how to simplify these ideas so that when they get to school, whether it's secular university or even, unfortunately, Christian schools, where they're exposed to these ideas, they can rebut them, they can understand them, they can challenge them. And then finally, throughout the book, we encourage you to pray, pray, pray for your kids, your neighbors, your friends, your Christian friends, your pastors. God is more powerful than we are. So it's great. We should get equipped to responsibility, but also we can pray to a God who's more powerful than we are, who loves us, who will keep his people safe, and ask him to open minds and hearts. And then we do what we can. We ultimately leave the Holy Spirit to do what only he can.
1: Amen. And folks, I want to remind you that even though we have President Trump, who has been the most positive president for the support of the Christian faith in America, for the support of religious liberty and religious freedom, and through all of his executive orders and actions, and what I talked about earlier, has sort of pushed back on this whole wokeness. Understand one thing. It's there. Just like our author just said, it's there. That thinking is still out there. And as soon as a person left or far left replaces President Trump either next term or whatever term, and they can by executive order turn everything back, I want to tell you, the promoters of all this, that this Marxist nonsense, they're ready to come back. Kind of just like I said earlier, that no matter what we do, the Iranians or the Republican Guards, they're going to come back because they have one mission. And so understand this, because it's really up to you and I. In this battle, it's called Post-Woke, Asserting a Biblical Vision of Race, Gender, and Sexuality. You got to get your copy. And with that, Dr. Neil Shinvi, thank you so much for sharing with us. Wish you well with the book.
0: You too, Bill.
1: We'll be right back.
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5: With SRN News, I'm Bob Agnew in Washington. President Trump at the White House today signing the $70 billion immigration enforcement package known as the Save America Act, aimed at keeping Americans safe. Here's correspondent Laura Winters.
6: After months of debate and delays, President Trump signing the package, which will fund ICE agents and Border Patrol through the rest of his second term in office.
7: For more than 100 days, congressional Democrats tried to block all funding for the Department of Homeland Security in a reprehensible attempt to throw open the borders of the United States of America.
6: The president says the money will give the heroes of ICE and Border Patrol the support and resources they need to defend our borders, protect our homeland, and to keep America safe. Laura Winters reporting.
5: Inflation hits a three-year high, highlighting affordability challenges for Americans. We get more on that from correspondent Bernie Bennett.
8: Rising gas prices pushed inflation to its highest level in 3 years last month. A headache for the Federal Reserve and a potential political challenge for the Trump administration as midterm elections near. The Labor Department said Wednesday that consumer prices rose 4.2% in May from a year earlier, up from 3.8% in April, and the third straight increase. On a monthly basis, prices rose 0.5% last month after big gains of 0.6% in April and 0.9% in March. Bernie Bennett, Washington.
5: Microsoft founder Bill Gates today testifying before the House Oversight Committee as it looks into Jeffrey Epstein. He says he hoped that testimony could be useful.
9: Glad to be here voluntarily to testify, to help with the committee's work. I'll start with an opening statement in the hearing room. I hope my testimony is helpful to the work, important work of the committee to find justice for the victims.
5: And Gates has said it was an error in judgment to have any affiliation with Epstein, even though he was unaware of his wrongdoing. This is SRN News.
10: 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Through every generation, that spirit has carried us forward as one nation under God. As we approach our 250th birthday, we stand taller than ever before. 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
15: Tonight, expect partly cloudy skies with a low of 77. Tomorrow will bring rather cloudy conditions with a chance of a couple of thunderstorms in the afternoon and a high of 91. Tomorrow night will be partly cloudy with a low of 77. Looking ahead to Thursday, anticipate partly sunny skies with a chance of a couple of thunderstorms in the afternoon and a high of 89. That's your AccuWeather forecast. I'm meteorologist Jason Caterina for AM 860, The Answer.
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17: All right, welcome to the show. Thanks for spending time with us. We appreciate the calls, uptick in calls lately. People reaching out, want to get connected with Mark Hay, 21st Century Financial, all about your investments and retirement, capital, tax, and wealth. We'll also talk about some of the lead stories happening right now. While Florida is passing significant tax reform with the ultimate goal to eliminate property taxes on primary residences, meanwhile, New York is redefining what a mother and father means and taking it through the House, through their state Senate. And there's a bill that's passed up there. Absolute insanity. So we'll discuss that as well. And also, Mark's brought a great topic today. How to utilize art with today's tax code. How to use art as write-offs with today's tax code. And yeah, there's a Hunter Biden joke somewhere in there. So you also have 172,000 jobs added in May. President Trump's economy outperforming the expectations once again. And also, we've got an interesting visual of the week as well. We've got a map of America and where Americans moved in 2025. It's going to show you the in-migration, out-migration, and you can guess which states are gaining residents versus losing residents. Of course, California, New York, and Illinois, some of the top losers. And surprisingly, Kansas was a top loser, 19.6%. But of course, they're moving to The South, they're moving to South Carolina, number one state in the country in terms of in-migration for 2025. So we'll touch base on that as well here on the Consumer Quarterback Show. Great lineup. Mark, give us a little teaser of what we're going to talk about today, my friend.
13: Yep, we're going to be talking about how do you value art.
17: Yeah.
13: You know, I was so confused until I read that tax code, and now I understand how to value art.
17: Is that why you see all the movies and even like the 1980s movies, you know, they're going through the art museums and they're like staring at this little piece of artwork that has a little line in the middle of it. Oh, intriguing.
13: I'll buy it for $12 million.
17: Yeah.
13: We'll go through why they're buying it for $12 million.
17: Yeah, exactly. Why they're buying these overpriced art pieces. And maybe that's why Hunter had such a good art career there towards the end.
13: $500,000 to scribble.
17: He had maybe a habit to support. I don't know. There's something there. All right, so we'll get into that here in just a moment. We like to feature our listings on air as well. We've got some beautiful listings, about 50 current listings. As you know, my wife Lindsay and I own a top real estate team here in Tampa Bay, and we always feature our properties on air. 6085 Bahia Del Mar. This is a cash cow as a rental as well, by the way. This is a turnkey rental unit in beautiful St. Petersburg, Florida. It's Del Mar Boulevard South, number 106. It's a 2-2, 1145 square feet, quarter acre lot. And you have a ground floor corner condo. And it's a turnkey, fully furnished residence. And it looks like something out of a travel magazine or something. It really does. You've got those beautiful terracotta tile, the roofing there. But you've got the center of the community. You've got a beautiful pool. You also have a clubhouse there, access to the Gulf, and beautiful bridge in the background that takes you right over to the sugar sand beaches, dolphin-filled waters of St. Petersburg, and beautiful Pinellas County, where they just got that beach renourishment program completed over there with the Army Corps of Engineers. 6085 Bahia Del Mar Boulevard South, number 106, beautiful property from the Platinum MVP team. Got cash flow, and we got rental income we could show you on that one as well. Let's take a look at 9901 Bay Drive, that is, in Gibsonton. 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You're going to be in Tampa. You got a covered dock, electric lift, 135 feet of frontage on the river, and a beautiful listing right here in beautiful Tampa Bay. 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He's just made in America. All right, Mark Hay, 21st century and capital tax and wealth. People are buying artwork. There's a lot of loopholes in the tax code.
13: Let's go through it, man. You know, let's just use real estate and say you have a rental property, an Airbnb, a long-term rental, and you want to buy art to furnish this rental property. You can do it for any business, you know, office, etc. But we'll just use real estate since we're here. So people go and you can anonymously buy art. So when you buy a piece of real estate or a stock or something, your name's attached to it. Whereas with art, you can be anonymous. So you'll see a lot of these auctions where an art goes for $10 million to an anonymous buyer. That's because you don't have to put your name on it. But you do get a lot of tax incentives. And so let's say you bought art, and art is subjective. It could be whatever you want it to be and worth whatever you want it to be. It's subjective. So let's say you have a rental property and you need to put art up on the wall and all the bedrooms and living room and kitchen and everything else. And so you go and spend $1 million on this art. I'm just using that number.
17: Sure.
13: We're going to spend $1 million on this art. You can 100% deduct that $1 million. So these wealthy people that go and buy art, and we use Hunter Biden as a joke, you know, when he scribbles on a piece of paper and sells it for $500,000.
17: Yeah.
13: They buy it for $500,000. Well, they get to deduct $500,000 off their income. And then obviously they're pushing money to Hunter Biden, whoever else, you know, friends for that, but they get to deduct that. So using our $1 million for simple math, if you're in the highest tax bracket of say 40% and you buy a piece of art, that saves you $400,000 in taxes that year.
17: Wow.
13: You know, 40%. And then you would get to have that art inside the office building or your rental property, etc. But what's cool is if you hang on to that art for 3 years and you get it appraised. So let's say this art that you bought that was worth $1 million, you get it appraised and now it's worth $5 million. Again, I'm just using numbers. And the appraiser comes back and says, yeah, it's worth $5 million. And you said, I'm going to donate this art now to a museum, a charity of choice, a school, wherever. you can then deduct the $5 million appraisal price that current year on your taxes.
17: Hmm.
13: So again, using a 40% tax rate for highest tax bracket, that saves you $2 million that year in taxes. So if you just listen to what we bid $1 million worth of art, okay? We got two deductions, one on the front end for $1 million, one on the back end for $5 million, because that's what it appraised at, and we gave that away to a charity of choice, a museum, a school, etc. So that would have saved us $2.5-3 million in taxes. You spent $1 million.
17: Yeah.
13: We just saved $3 million in taxes, and you got to enjoy this art. Now, you probably see all these wealthy people with what quote unquote art foundations.
17: Right.
13: You know, they go and make these art foundations and they donate, you know, to the art foundation. Well, you get that appraised after 3 years, and again, it comes back at $5 million, and you want to donate it to your own art foundation, you can still get the $5 million tax deduction, and then you get to keep the art forever in your own art foundation and they keep displaying it in your art foundation, quote unquote. So art is a very lucrative asset to own via and as an investment. You know, if you really do buy a piece of art, hopefully it does appreciate. You know what I mean? It's going to be worse up and down the road. But you do get a lot of tax incentives, and that's why these wealthy people go and buy these art at these art auctions and undisclose this and then donate it to their charity or to their own art foundation, because it's a 2-for-1.
17: Yeah.
13: You get to deduct the entire purchase price on the front end, and then the back end, you get it appraised, you get deducted again, the same piece of art. And in our example, we used big numbers, $1 million to buy it, $5 million was the appraisal. So you essentially got a $6 million deduction on your taxes and on the overall, you know, 3 year period.
17: Wow.
13: That saves an exorbitant amount of money.
17: Yeah.
13: If you did this every single year, you could offset and eliminate taxes and own a collection of art that could be worth a ton of money down the road.
17: Unbelievable.
13: You know?
17: Yeah.
13: Now, I love seeing, like, I watched Sylvester Stallone the other day. He did an interview, and they were walking through his house. Start noticing their houses.
17: Exactly.
13: You can see there's so much artwork on their walls and their offices.
17: Yeah.
13: And you start realizing, like, they're not buying that art because, oh, they're art enthusiasts. No, they're buying it because they're saving millions of dollars in taxes.
17: Take advantage of the tax code. Yeah,
13: and owning this piece of art that hopefully appreciates and worth money. But then, like I said, you can get it appraised, just donate back to yourself via an arts foundation or to a school, a charity, et cetera, get another deduction. So if you started doing this, if you bought art this year, right, then bought art next year, come year three, buy art, get the other one appraised. Now you're getting two deductions a year.
17: Yeah.
13: You know, start the ball rolling, buy one piece of art a year for a property, a rental property or office, buy the next year. Now all of a sudden we're getting the things appraised. We're giving it away to your art foundation or a museum or a school. I know a lot of people are very inclined to give to their college, give to their high school. You know, attend a Jesuit, I use them because I have friends that coach a football team there, and there's people always donating there, you know, money, whether it's art or whatever. But there's people that legitimately want to do that. And these schools are nice schools and nice museums. They're more than welcome to take, you know, art that's given to them to put on the wall, but you get a massive deduction. And then you get your name on a plaque. Donated by Brandon Rhines. What a guy.
17: Yeah.
13: You know what I mean?
17: Yeah,
13: but you're saving so much money in taxes to do this.
17: I love it.
13: You know?
17: And it's similar also. You see, you know, when you look at like Elon Musk's tax structure or his income structure, right? So he took a lot of incentives in terms of give me more stock, right? Instead of cash or a salary, they'll take these stock incentives, stocks options, and then ultimately they're going to borrow money against that later. And then the trick there is, right, it's a loan.
13: Yeah.
17: It's not income, right, Mark?
13: Yep. So then, you know, what these people do, these wealthy people, anybody can do this. You save this kind of money in taxes. So in our scenario, we saved $2.5 million in our example over a 3 year period. What do you do with that money? So instead of the government getting $2.5 million, where you have $2.5 million back in your pocket, well, then these people are going out and buying big chunks of life insurance. Well, why are they doing big chunks of life insurance? Because they store the cash inside cash value. The reason they do that is because they're making a guaranteed rate. It's tax-free. So in their tax bracket, they have to go off and make 7, 8, 10% a year to net their 5, 6% inside the cash value protected from assets. They could pull money from it. And then there's a giant death benefit. So I'm sure people have heard, you know, be your own bank and have a family bank. That's all it is. They're getting life insurance on all the members of their family. And if they ever need a loan, like a mortgage, they just loan it from the cash value. And then, like you said, they they take it as a loan, the loan against the cash value, and then you can write off the interest from the life insurance loan if it's for business expense. Like, we want to go buy an office building for this business, or my son needs a new car for this business, whatever. If you take it as a loan from the life insurance, you get to write off that interest, and you pay zero income tax, and you die. There's a big death benefit that comes tax-free. So why are these people doing it? Like, for example, the largest one that was sold was like $205 million face amount. Mm-hmm. And there's like 19 different companies, because no one life insurance company is going to take that much risk. So it's like 19 different companies. He's paying $1.5 million a month as his premium. He's a Silicon Valley billionaire tech guy. But why is he putting $15 million, $20 million a year inside these contracts when Susie Orman and Dave Ramsey say, oh, these are terrible you know, investments? Why is, you know, who Warren Buffett, he went and bought like $250 million worth of other people's life insurance policies. Mm. So people that sell life insurance, he's buying it, you know, because of the tax advantages. He can put cash in it. They die, it comes to them tax-free, you can take it then and invest it. So they're saving the money on the taxes, and then they're putting it into a vehicle that's never taxed. And then if it's done properly, they could pay the estate tax tax-free, the income tax. You can inherit the entire estate tax-free, whether it's real estate, et cetera, because the life insurance is going to pay off the government.
17: Yeah, it's amazing. And
13: it
17: you
13: is
17: look
13: an
17: at
13: amazing
17: even
13: product.
17: Our president, you know, with what he's done with real estate, that step up cost basis or you know, utilizing the depreciation. There's all the different strategies there. If you just joined us, by the way, we're talking with Mark Hay, Capital Tax and Wealth. He's our financial advising expert contributor here on the Consumer Quarterback Show. I'm your host, Brandon Rimes, Platinum MVP team, Keller Williams Realty, always helping you win in your real estate deals, buying, selling, investing in real estate, taking advantage of the tax code, utilizing the tax code to your advantage, whether it's artwork, write-offs, the Augusta rule, paying your kids for being Instagram models. I mean, there's lots of ways, lots of things we talk to Mark Hay about over the years. 813-917-1894. If you want to talk and get a little bit of insight on that, 813-917-1894. 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I want to come back to more of those tips and tricks, Mark, but I wanted to get to this one. You know, while the state of Florida and Governor DeSantis working hard here in the state, getting it on the ballot. It's passed the state and the Senate now, so it's heading to the Florida state. We're working on significant tax reform here to help out our primary residence owners here in Tampa Bay. Meanwhile, the New York State Legislature is hard at work up there, Mark, and they're working on a bill to replace mother and father with gender-neutral terms. So it's passed the New York State Assembly and it's gone to Hochul's desk. So New York Democrats recently passed a bill that would remove the words mother and father from parts of the state law, sending the legislation to the governor. It's targeting state custody, child custody, and parental laws. Mother becomes gestating parent, and father becomes non-gestating parent, and paternity becomes parentage. And it's just absolute pandering to the radical leftists, the trans community, the 0.01 that makes up our population of over 300. And I think we're right around 350 million people now. So there you go. In Florida, what a contrast. What a contrast there. And happy Father's Day coming up to all the great fathers out there, those that actually earn that title. But this really, you know, makes me think about how it's promoting satanic and demonic ideals, and it's directly out of the pits of hell. This directly contradicts Judeo-Christian beliefs that's been around for thousands of years. What, 200,000 or 300,000 years, or 2,000 or 3,000 years that it's been around? So happy Father's Day to all the fathers out there, and of course we had a great Mother's Day recently. And you wonder why people are fleeing New York in droves, Mark. It's unbelievable, isn't it?
13: Yeah, and I actually read something maybe a week or so ago that New York, California, Illinois, you know, Roth IRAs, I'm just shifting gears, but Roth IRAs are tax-free. You know, an IRA is taxable later, or Roth IRA is tax-free. They want to put a state income tax on Roth.
17: Of
13: withdrawals.
17: Course they do.
13: Now, Roth IRAs are tax-free, federal, et cetera, but they want to be taxed at a state level. Now, here in Florida, we don't have any state income tax, so thank the Lord, we don't have to worry about it. But if you're in New York, California, and that does pass, which I don't see why it wouldn't, why would they not pass this?
17: Yeah.
13: You know, you're going to pay state income tax. Well, California, let's use them, is 13%.
17: Wow.
13: You just went from 0% to 13% on something that should be tax-free, that you told were tax-free, that you invested it because it's tax-free.
17: Yeah.
13: But all of a sudden now, you pull out in the state of California, you got 13% state income on that asset, I mean, that's a massive blow.
18: It is.
13: Especially if you're retiring off of that.
18: It is. And we're going to use the visual here in the next segment, but we got to take a quick break there, and then we're going to come back more with Mark Hay, Capital Tax and Wealth. Also, Florida Keys sets a record. 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
17: 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This is God's country. All right, so here's the record sale. Would you pay $27.8 million for this? Barstool Sports founder Dave Portnoy just made Florida Keys real estate history with the purchase of a record-breaking waterfront compound in Isla Mirada. 1.65 acres of bayfront property, 150 feet of private water frontage, 8 bedrooms, 10 bathrooms, 2 swimming pools, private dock and boat ramp. You've got a 180-bottle glass wine cellar, custom marble, outdoor kitchen with pizza oven, 4-car garage, really originally listed at 31.2, sold for 27.8, making it the highest residential sale. Here's a bigger question. If you had $27.8 million to spend, would you choose A, this Florida Keys compound, B, waterfront estate in Palm Beach, C, a luxury penthouse in Miami, or D, multiple investment properties? Mark, hey, what say you?
13: I would definitely take a multiple. I would do an apartment complex for $28 million because you probably get a ton of people. You know, $5,000 a unit.
17: Yeah.
13: You know, 5,000 units at $3,000 a month, that's $15 million a month of rental income. You know, definitely do that. But he already owns a house in Miami, so I'm assuming this is going to be like an investment property, a rental, or whatever. He's going to use it for maybe Barstool Sports to do stuff there. But if he paid $28 million, you know, what he's going to be doing is the Barstool Sports is going to take the loan, the mortgage. The company will pay the mortgage. They'll deduct the interest, which will be a massive interest deduction against the company. So he doesn't really have to come out of pocket. Then he'll do a cost segregation so he can do a bonus depreciation. So instead of waiting 27.5 years to depreciate, he'll do it all in 1 year, which is roughly $14 million of a non-cash deduction, by the way. He doesn't have to put up the money. He gets a $14 million in his tax bracket. That saves him $6 million in taxes.
17: Yeah.
13: You know, I mean, that's really why he's doing it.
17: Right.
13: I mean, where are you going to put the money to save that kind of money for taxes and free it up and then have the company take the loan out, use it for the company, pay the interest as a deduction? The interest is probably going to be like $20,000 a month. You know, there's another big interest deduction, you know, so it's very smart.
17: Maybe he sells his Miami pad. He's tired of partying at South Beach and he just wants to go fishing with Jimmy Johnson.
13: Miami's played out. I'd rather go to the Keys anyway.
17: Yeah, you there know? You go. So, all right. Mark, hey, you can find him online. Where can they find you online?
13: Yeah, you can text me 727-804-7220. I'd be happy to answer, do a review, and we can talk about it all in depth.
17: Get a review and reach out to the show. Coming up, Daniel White. We're going to talk insurance. Coming up, Consumer Quarterback Show, ConsumerQB.com.
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5: With SRN News, I'm Bob Agnew in Washington. President Trump at the White House today signed a $70 billion immigration enforcement package. It's known as the Save America Act, aimed at keeping Americans safe. After months of debate and delays brought on by Democrat resistance, the president signed the package to fund ICE agents and Border Patrol through the rest of his second term in office. This says the money will, in his words, give the heroes of ICE and Border Patrol the support and resources they need to defend our borders, protect our homeland, and to keep America safe. Rising gas prices push inflation to its highest level in 3 years last month. That's a new headache for the Federal Reserve as it weighs whether or not to cut interest rates. It also poses a potential political challenge for the Trump administration. It was a down day across the board on Wall Street today. The Dow Jones Industrial Average off by 953 points. This is SRN News.
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23: I'm pro-Trump conservative Republican Mike Beltran. When some Republicans turned their back on President Trump, I stood firm and endorsed President Trump. Now I'm running for Congress to pass Trump's agenda, lower rising costs, and deport violent illegal aliens. I'm 100% pro-life. You can always count on me to stand strong for our conservative values and have President Trump's back once again. I'm pro-Trump conservative Republican Mike Beltran, candidate for Congress, and I approve this message.
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24: Tonight, expect partly cloudy skies with a low of 77 degrees. Tomorrow will be rather cloudy with a chance of a couple of thunderstorms in the afternoon, reaching a high of 91 degrees. Tomorrow night we'll see partly cloudy conditions with a low of 77 degrees. Thursday is expected to be partly sunny with a chance of a couple of thunderstorms in the afternoon with a high of 89 degrees. That's your AccuWeather forecast. I'm meteorologist Jason Caterina for AM 860, The Answer.
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17: All right, Consumer Quarterback Show. We got Daniel White joining us, SSW Insurance Agency, longtime friend of the show. He's our insurance expert, contributor. All things relating to insurances, property casualty, businesses, liability, all different types of insurances. We can have you reach out to the show. We'll put you in touch with Danny. We're also going to talk about the visual of the week. We've got where Americans moved in 2025. The latest map just came out showing the net migration. So you've got in migration to states in the South, like Texas, North Carolina, Florida, Georgia, of course, Alabama, Arkansas. And then you've got exit migration, out migration from, of course, the standard culprits, your Illinois, Chicago, you got New York and California. So we're going to touch base on that here coming up as well. Consumer Quarterback Show, as you know, we're powered by the Platinum MVP team at Keller Williams Realty. We always feature our real estate listings on air. We've got some very unique listings right now, too. We always carry some vacant land, commercial, residential properties. 11101 Sumner Road in Waimama. We've got a vegetable farm for sale. This is really cool because if you're that agricultural type of guy, maybe a little bit of a country boy, you got a 1,600 square foot single family home here, 5 acres of land with a fully functional farm that's producing $6,000 to $8,000 a monthly vegetable revenue. And you got an AR zoning, so you're going to be paying less in taxes there. You're close to 301 and I-75. Right there in Sumner Road, Waimama, Florida. Great opportunity to buy real estate right here in beautiful Tampa Bay. We also have vacant land for sale. Let's take a look at Boatyard Drive in Hudson. We got a vacant parcel of land. This one is in Hudson, Florida, on the corner lot. You're on the Gulf of America here. You got 0.37 acre. 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Northern edge of Werner Boyce Salt Spring State Park. 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All right, Danny White, back on the show. Daniel, what's new in the insurance space, my friend?
6: Well, first, man, it's good to be back. Hope everybody's doing well.
17: Yeah, man. Yep. Blessed and highly favored, brother.
6: Yeah. Well, you know, we are in the mix, Brandon, of hurricane season. Just started June 1st. It's going to ride all the way through November 30th. And, you know, I think that's what the team and everybody else is doing is preparing for that, making sure that we know exactly what we have on our deck pages, what kind of coverages we have, and what kind of coverages we don't have. So a lot of phone calls, a lot of reaching out here, a lot of reviews going on. So that's kind of where we are in the insurance world right now for hurricane season.
17: Yeah. Are you noticing any decreases in premiums? Have you seen or heard people calling up saying, hey, that's great, I'm glad I shopped my rate, I know I saved some money with you guys?
6: Yeah, no, absolutely. I mean, the competition, if I want to say competition, you know, there's a lot of new carriers, again, that have come to the state of Florida that are doing the right thing. They're writing insurance. They're taking on new policies from our state insurance company. And, you know, the more of those carriers that come in, the more competitive the rate gets. And I've definitely seen some decreasing. I like to tell everybody, if you haven't looked at your policies in, say, 3 or 4 years, because we all get comfortable paying our insurance or just paying automatic things that renew, let's take a look at it. Let's review, because typically, like yours, I mean, there's a nice savings there. You know, I've seen it on average maybe this past 30 days or so, average savings probably anywhere from $300 to $600. What I've seen.
17: Yeah, that's awesome, man. That's good to hear.
6: Yeah, I mean, I'll take $300-$600, you know.
17: Heck yeah. No, that's great news, man. I like that. And so you've got you know, the taxes in Florida, of course, that's on the ballot, so we have an opportunity to vote ourselves a tax cut here in the state of Florida. And I see some of this negativity online about it, and I just think how sad, or man, it's hard to describe people that would actually go against tax reductions, you know, here in the state of Florida. So we've got that possibility. So if we can do that, if we can bring insurances down, which it seems like there's been more competition throughout the state. Can you speak to that, Danny? Are you seeing more of the carriers coming back in as well, maybe creating a little bit more of a market?
6: Yeah, definitely. I mean, there's an abundance of new carriers to the state. There's still some that are working out, you know, probably their contracts and stuff like that here with the state of Florida. But yeah, there's definitely some aggressive insurance carriers that are wanting the right business. They are doing whatever they can to provide additional discounts. Some of these carriers now, they may not write auto insurance, but if your insurance agent has your auto their auto insurance and you're writing the home and it's inside the agency, you can get a discount for that. There are carriers that do give multi-policy discounts. So there's a lot of new creative ways that insurance companies are trying to come up with savings. You know, for a while, Florida was a little crazy when it comes to the insurance. I think it's streamlined a little bit, and it is heading in the right direction. And homeowners have a lot more options. We all like options, and they're available. Again, I tell people, if you haven't spoken to your insurance agent or you haven't spoken to an insurance agency office in a while, reach out. Let's take a look at it and see what you have.
17: Yeah, I love it. Reach out to the show, 813-917-1894. 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You can find our information there as well. And I want to go to our visual of the week. This is where Americans moved in 2025. So we're talking about the biggest losers and the biggest winners in the country in terms of where did people move? Where did they migrate to? All right. So number one, where did people dip out of? You're looking at Massachusetts at number one. 37.9 are fleeing Massachusetts, another Democrat-run city, state. New York, number two, 28.2%. Getting out of New York has been a priority for especially business owners up there. High cost of living, 55,000 people leaving the state in 2025. Coming in at number three, let's see here, is going to be Maryland. So they're leaving Maryland, home to Annapolis, Maryland, the Naval Academy, and some great military folks up there. New Jersey's up at the top there. Number four, California, of course, 25%. 25 is their net loss in terms of migration, coming in at per 10,000 inhabitants, 25.1. So that's about 25,000 plus leaving the state. You've got Kansas, surprisingly, coming in at number five. I wonder what's going on in Kansas. I haven't followed that much, but, you know, Alaska's right up there as well. People are leaving Alaska. Now, where are they moving to? Let's see. The number one state in the country with the fastest per capita growth, South Carolina. Surprisingly, somewhat surprisingly, I say, but 79.7 is their score ranking. Again, that's gain of 10,000 plus inhabitants. 79.7 times 10,000 is that number. Then you've got number two coming in for gain, Idaho. Surprisingly enough, that's a lot of transplants from California moving out of there, Washington State, even Oregon with their leftist Marxist policies. And you see what they're doing out there with the slow play on the ballots to the guys that are running for L.A. mayor and governor. Unbelievable that the steel is in, apparently, out in California. You got also, let's see, number three is going to be Tennessee, plus 43.6. Alabama coming in 36.6. Arkansas, 33.3. And then Oklahoma's right there. Texas, of course. Florida's got 6.9. But, you know, I think a lot of people have already moved to Florida. I think that's the key there, that, you know, a lot of people have already moved. But it's very interesting to see this map. If you haven't looked at it, you got to check out our YouTube channel, and hopefully we'll clip this out and you'll be able to look at it. But you can see people are voting with their feet. They're voting with their wallets and pocketbooks. They're saying, hey, we're taxed enough already. And by the way, we don't like the crime either in some of these Democrat-run states, where you see these judges, these leftist judges, allowing people to come out. It reminds you of something out of old school Russia, you know, Soviet Union of old. But anyways, let's go back to our insurance expert, Danny White, Consumer Quarterback Show insurance expert contributor. Danny, what else are you seeing out there, man? What else is new?
6: Well, I'll tell you, following up with your last piece there, my friend, I was thinking Texas and Florida and North Carolina were going to be on the top of that list. But okay. So I also want to touch base with the review possibilities and everything. If anyone listening to the show or anyone calls into the station or calls our agency, if you go to the website, you can, right on the first page, you can start your process in getting your review, and it comes directly to all the agents when you fill that information out, whether it's you're looking for home insurance or auto insurance. So it's a great way to get started, and then we will reach out to ask for your email, your phone number, all of that good stuff, and we can make it happen usually within 1 to 2 days for you. So,
17: awesome. I love that. Yeah, go ahead and get a review and take a look at the insurances. And I remember reading a story, too, earlier in the year. Citizens did major price drops. I think it was something like 8.7% throughout the state. And some of the counties had a lot of policies, like Broward and Dade. Some of those folks saw a lot of decreases in their insurances, Danny.
6: Yeah, I'm not getting screamed at anymore, right? There are some cases, you know, people have multiple claims and stuff like that. But, yeah, you know, I think across the board in the state of Florida, I think the insurance boards and the carriers are doing a good job. We're not going to make everybody happy. I get it. You know, there are still those policies out there when you're on the water that could be, you know, $15,000, $20,000 a year. But, you know, your backyard is a beach. It's not, a conservation lot or so here inland Orlando, Tampa area. So I do see some positive signs. And as an insurance agent, I know I'm an agency owner and people may think I'm biased, but I'm happy with the way that things are trending in the insurance world, both on the home side and on the auto side of things. Commercial, there's a lot more commercial carriers out here, again, trying to grab business, trying to process additional discounts for everyone. So Yeah, time for a review. If you haven't, time for a review.
17: Yeah, and there's a lot of reason to be optimistic as well. Entrepreneurs and small businesses are choosing Tampa Bay in record numbers. Small business owners are relocating to Tampa Bay at record rates. And here's, you'll see a lot of the reasons why. Florida's low taxes, pro-business environment, deregulation, of course, driving the real estate boom. You also find the common sense law and order policies, you know, backing the blue, processing the criminals, keeping the criminals in jail, not allowing them out for every single chance that a judge gets. Although we have a little bit of that. Also, NAR reports existing home sales rise 4.2% in May of 2026. National existing home sales rose 4.2% in May of 2026 compared to April, according to the National Association of Realtors, marking the second consecutive month of growth as buyers return to the market amid stabilizing rates. Also, here's an interesting story. Republican bill would expand mortgage deduction and eliminate capital tax, capital gains on home sales. So Republicans advanced a tax reform package in June that would expand the mortgage interest deduction for primary residences and eliminate federal capital gains taxes on home sales below $750,000, rewarding home ownership and family investment. That could be a big one, Danny.
6: That could be huge, man. Yeah, that could be definitely a huge one. I was kind of also here looking at kind of what the average interest rates are, on the mortgages and stuff like that. And I've seen a couple here lately, like right around 5%, 5.2, stuff like that. Have you seen that?
17: Yeah, you know, and the thing is, too, we've got a lender that's working with us that's willing to buy down the rate as a lender credit. So there's some special stuff going on, some incentives to try to kick up. You know, mortgage applications are down slightly. So what we want to do is try to generate interest in ways that we can. We've got some great listings, of course. We've got a great negotiation team. I'm a certified negotiation expert. So I would say just let us take a look at what you've got. Let's take a look at your situation, and we'll help you with that. In that way, because a lot of times, too, when you look at the selling side, the listing side, that is, you know, these sellers really want to sell. They're motivated. They either need to or have a want to, and they essentially want to be, you know, closer to work, closer to the beach, closer to grandkids, whatever it might be. They're willing to give concessions maybe that they might not have done in previous years, Danny.
6: Correct. Yep.
17: Yeah. So you've got that situation where you got seller concessions.
6: I do. Yeah. I mean, I think in a real estate transaction, everybody wants to be a winner. If you're not willing to negotiate and work with a buyer or seller, whichever side you're on, you're going for punishment, right? You're not going to sell. So if you're willing to negotiate and you're willing to make some moves and you really want to sell the house, you're going to sell the house.
17: Yeah. Yeah, exactly. All right, quick break right back here. Consumer Quarterback Show. We're talking with Danny White, SSW Insurance Agency. 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Also, PepsiCo to launch driverless future deliveries. 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What's your thoughts around that? 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
0: 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And you've also got other companies out there like Waymo and some of these others that are using the autonomous vehicle model. 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How will that affect insurance rates out there? 1-0-0-1 Waterworks Lane in Riverview. 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PepsiCo embraces this driverless future. They've deployed 41 driverless trucks to deliver products to a handful of states, making it likely the first major U.S. commercial goods company to do so. Per the Wall Street Journal, the vehicles use cameras, sensors, autonomous tracking. The company is that provides the trucks is Gatik, as of many PepsiCo drivers are also sales reps. It gives them more time to go visit their clients. What say you, Danny? What's the risk there? What do you think about this?
2: Man, I think it's time to embrace it. I've been watching it and kind of following it, and it's very similar to like AI. Everybody, there's 50% of us that are scared. There's 50% of us that are going to embrace it because they want to see what's going to happen. Is it going to work? Is it going to fail? You said it right there at the end of the segment there. It allows the drivers and the salespeople to be salespeople, right? To talk to their clients, communicate with their clients, be more personable, and focus on other things. Why this is happening, right? So, for me, it's exciting. I like it. I've definitely embraced it. When it comes to the whole insurance side, I'm sure the insurance industry is working to put a plan together because it seems to be working, and if it does, it's just going to continue to get bigger and bigger. So I'm excited about it.
0: Yeah, it's interesting to see, man. Definitely moving towards that way, and it's undeniable at this point, kind of like the AI battle. Hey, are we going to have robot armies? I mean, they're already developing these things, the drones. We saw how Ukraine took back some key war space there, or they pushed the line back, in other words, utilizing drones. It's interesting to see where this technology is going. Daniel White, SSW Insurance, insure with SSW.com. Final thoughts back to you, and how can people connect with you, Danny?
2: Sure. Website's great. Phone number, 813-999-2195. There's 4 agents in the office, including myself as well. We're here Monday through Friday. We are looking to just help, whether it's home insurance, auto insurance, commercial insurance, anything insurance other than health insurance.

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3: 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It was earned through relentless hard work, painful sacrifice, and deep-rooted faith in God and each other. 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
4: With SRN News, I'm Bob Agnew in Washington. President Trump at the White House today signed a $70 billion immigration enforcement package. It's known as the Save America Act, aimed at keeping Americans safe. After months of debate and delays brought on by Democrat resistance, the president signed the package to fund ICE agents and Border Patrol through the rest of his second term in office. He says the money will, in his words, give the heroes of ICE and Border Patrol the support and resources they need to defend our borders, protect our homeland, and to keep America safe. Rising gas prices push inflation to its highest level in 3 years last month. That's a new headache for the Federal Reserve as it weighs whether or not to cut interest rates. It also poses a potential political challenge for the Trump administration. It was a down day across the board on Wall Street today. The Dow Jones Industrial Average off by 953 points. This is SRN News.
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10: Tonight, expect partly cloudy skies with a low temperature of 77. Tomorrow will bring rather cloudy conditions with a chance of a couple of thunderstorms in the afternoon, accompanied by a high of 91. Tomorrow night will be partly cloudy with a low of 77. Thursday is expected to be partly sunny with a chance of a couple of thunderstorms in the afternoon and a high of 89. That's your AccuWeather forecast. I'm meteorologist Jason Caterina for AM 860, The Answer.
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11: Welcome to Seculo. Will Haynes here, joined in studio by Jordan Seculo, and Logan Seculo will be joining us momentarily as well.
8: Roll around.
11: We've got some breaking news, as we said in the tease, if you heard it. The United States has been trading fire with Iran overnight. This comes after the Iranians brought down an Apache helicopter over the Strait of Hormuz. The report is that it was an Iranian drone that didn't explode, and we are thankful for that, but lodged in the helicopter. Both of the members of the army, it was an army helicopter, were able to get out of the helicopter safely. They were rescued by a Navy drone boat. All of this sounds like a movie when you hear it, but they were rescued by a Navy drone boat. The United States struck Iran about 20 sites overnight. The Iranians then responded by firing at the bases in Bahrain, in Jordan, and in Kuwait as a retaliation to our retaliation. So the back and forth is starting to pick back up. We have a post from President Trump on Truth Social that says Iran's military is a complete and total mess. Much of it, like their Navy and Air Force, doesn't even exist anymore. They have been completely defeated. Iran is all talk, no action. The bully of the Middle East is dead. They've taken too long to negotiate a deal that would have been great for them. Now they will have to pay the price. And he just moments ago, as he's signing a bill in the Oval Office, had this to say, folks, bringing it to you just moments ago, Bite 5.
13: This morning about Iran, you said that they've taken too long to get to a deal. I want to make sure I quote you correctly. You said that now they will have to pay the price.
14: Yeah.
13: What did you mean by that specifically?
14: Well, we're going to be attacking them very hard.
13: You're resuming bombing?
14: Well, we are. Based on the helicopter, I guess we have the right to do that. You know, they shot down a very, very incredible, actually an incredible machine. And at first they said they didn't do it. Then they admitted they did. It was sort of easy because we have the bomb. We actually have the bomb. We got very lucky that bomb didn't explode. That bomb was lodged in the helicopter. It didn't explode. It was on fire, but it didn't explode. It's just those two guys. They knew how to fly, but they got very lucky. And then we had the unmanned boat going very, very fast at speeds that you wouldn't want to go. That's why it's unmanned, I guess, because nobody can go in that. But they rescued. So both people are, fortunately, the pilots are okay.
11: Jordan, we see this. We see the back and forth. We hear now a lot of people have been calling for the president to finish the job. It seems like we may be close to that, as we are thankful that our members of the military were okay. But once again, this is a ceasefire, and they got hit by a drone that fortunately did not explode.
8: Right. I want to address, we get back to this whole media narrative that somehow Netanyahu, the prime minister of Israel, and President Trump are in some kind of tiff over who said what when. Because when you actually put together the timeline of what happened very early, I think it was 5 a.m., was the first broadcast out of Jerusalem by an American news source. And so, again, I'll be able to walk you through why this was not what the news is trying to create. There's not this massive, you know, gulf that is dividing both the IDF, of course, and the other countries who are looking to harm us. So, again, 1-800-684-3110 if you want to talk to us on air. That's 1-800-684-3110. And Will, I know there's a lot to get done, too.
11: That's right. And we have Rick Grinnell joining us later in the broadcast. Logan actually will be stepping in. I see him in the control room. He will be stepping in for the next segment. So stick around. Go ahead and hit the like button. Get this out to as many people as possible. And call us if you want to speak to us on air. Do you think that this back and forth is foreshadowing of what is to come? That this ceasefire is done and that the United States will take decisive action against Iran? I want to hear from you, 1-800-684-3110, and support the work of the ACLJ by going to aclj.org. We'll be right back.
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17: Welcome back to Seculo. 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Sorry about that. You know, dropping your kids off. Sometimes they got camp in the summer. Things get delayed. We were about an hour from here, so, you know, things got a little pushed back. But at the same time, President Trump just now making a lot of statements saying we're going to hit hard Iran again today. I mean, I think the idea of a ceasefire is long gone. The idea of coming up with a deal even seems to be gone.
8: What I see here when I read these words carefully, these are words, I know you like to say President Trump, he talks in these simple terms. What he did was he used the Iranian regime's kind of language and turned it on him. I'll just give you that example. Not just the defeated part. Let's start with the bully. The bully of the Middle East is dead. They've taken too long to negotiate a deal that would have been great for them. Now they will have to pay the price. I mean, right there, if you put that into Farsi, it would sound like it was coming from a religious cleric or the military.
17: Yeah, it feels like Middle Eastern wartime.
8: I mean, this is about as strong as you can say before, you know, troops are on the ground. Yeah.
11: Well, and once again, I think what you're seeing as well is that, you know, it's one thing to say that the scuffle between Israel hitting Hezbollah and Iran saying that violates the ceasefire
17: by proxy,
11: back and forth. That's one thing. It is different when a United States Army helicopter is patrolling the Strait of Hormuz and they shoot a drone at it. Now, we are very thankful that bomb did not explode. The explosive within it.
17: I actually think we need to clarify that. And I know we do talk a little bit about the first segment, but I was listening to this because we were even discussing before. We heard downed helicopter. I think when you hear downed helicopter, sadly, you automatically assume loss of life, a lot of things happen.
11: Helicopters are a cumbersome technology. Yeah. Even if they are a great technology, they aerodynamically should not be able to fly.
17: But thankfully, that's not what happened. Like you said, a drone with a bomb, I guess.
11: So it's these one-way attack drones, the kamikaze drones, as they call them, that was launched by Iran. They have targeting. It went to a spot. It tried to hit a U.S. helicopter. It became lodged in the helicopter, and the warhead on it, the device, did not explode. So we are very thankful, because that would have been a different scenario. That would have been potentially talking about loss of life by two pilots of this helicopter in this Apache. Fortunately, it did not go off. They were able to evacuate the helicopter and went down into the Strait of Hormuz and were then picked up by a Navy drone boat. This is an unmanned boat that is able to go and pick them up. One, it's a lot safer by not sending then a vessel to do search and rescue. Yeah. But also, they were able to get there quicker.
17: Yeah, President Trump was just saying that it's going at a speed that would be unsafe for humans to be on.
11: Which I want to see this. I want to see the footage of this boat.
17: Yeah. Wow. So that's what they were just saying. They said once they pick them up, obviously, they adjust that speed. Right. But to get to them is very quick.
8: And you realize now the issue, I can go back to Venezuela. And you think about the boats we were busting there.
17: Yeah.
8: That was what they were still manned. But they worked closely with Iran. Those, I wouldn't imagine next is drug cartels utilizing that technology so that you can't ever capture who's behind it, which allows them to keep producing. The other part to this, and Will broke it down, you know, about that TIF, Logan, the mainstream media loves going at this. He called Netanyahu, said, don't respond. I think the timing was wrong on that. And I think you could tell it out from President Trump's remarks. I think they did have a conversation about, you know, if it's something small, let's not, you know, don't fire back. So what happens? Hezbollah fires first, not Israel. Hezbollah fires first, and then Israel responds to Hezbollah. They had no intention then of going into Iran. They had to defend their northern border from an attack. And yet, while that's ongoing, Iran launches ICBMs at Israel. So if you woke up this morning or you were up a little later last night, you saw CNN and others break in to say the missiles are falling on Jerusalem again. But these were all defensive acts by Israel. None of this was offensive.
17: And I think, again, we have to reframe the technological side of all of this, because I think it's very easy for us to jump to even wartime, where a lot of us grew up, the War on Terror era, where you start thinking about those visuals. Tech has improved so much and has changed so much. Again, we're talking about, like when you said a drone boat, I'm like, what does that even mean? Because a drone to me is in air, but you're like, okay, it's a radio controlled boat. But now he's saying, oh, well, it's going at a speed that's unlike anything you, like all of a sudden your visuals of what wartime is completely different.
11: Well, and once again, when you think about, you know, we were still the war in the Middle East and Afghanistan just wrapped up, unfortunately, in the way it did under the Biden administration. Yeah,
17: 5 years ago.
11: But that was still an ongoing situation. When you see just a few years in between that, what our technology is, it's like, did we have that and the Biden administration was just afraid to really destroy the Taliban? Because you think about even the Maduro raid and you hear about the discombobulator. You think about the things that we have and can do with these drone boats, with the one-way drones that we reverse engineered from Iran that we used in this conflict. What was the strategy of our U.S. military under the previous administration that we had to have such a disastrous pullout of that conflict? Now, I want to hear this. This is from President Trump, Bite 6. And I want to contrast this with what a U.S. senator just put up this morning on X. So let's go ahead and play Bite 6 for everyone.
14: Now, look, I've been working with Iran for a number of months. And they should sign their deal. It's a good deal. It doesn't give them the right to have a nuclear weapon. In fact, it totally prohibits them from ever having a nuclear weapon. And it was just tap, tap, tap. I don't know what they're doing. So they then shot at our helicopter. Very expensive helicopter, by the way, but much more importantly, the two men, fortunately, they're okay. But an amazing rescue. If you ever get a clip, you won't believe the rescue, how cool it was. The equipment we have. Look, we have the strongest military in the world.
11: One, I do also love that he is so impressed by our military, like, the same as us. Right. It's like, if you see it, it's the coolest thing you'll ever see. Yeah. It's classified at the moment. But we look at this, and it sounds in that President Trump is almost resigned to the fact that the negotiations that he gave plenty of time for and received a lot of criticism from both the right and the left for having negotiations to try to end this. It sounds like he thinks those are over, that, you know, we gave them a chance. They're not going to take it. They're stringing us along. Here's what Chris Murphy said, Democrat from Connecticut, this morning. Good morning. This is your daily reminder that the president has lost total control of the Iran war and thus has lost interest. He now only obsesses over his ballroom and schemes to profit off the presidency while gas and grocery prices soar. These messages, which I assume the senator didn't write this himself. This probably is his staffers or interns. But
17: which senator was it again?
11: Chris Murphy from Connecticut. Okay. But just the fact that it's so devoid of where anything was. He posts this today after overnight there were strikes on Iran because they shot down a helicopter. They only want to push a political narrative. It also shows you they actually don't take this war that seriously because they're just going to keep making political messages about it. If they really were concerned about it becoming World War III or a forever war, they wouldn't be so blasé with these statements that they'll put up that are saying, like, well, he only obsesses over his ballroom, which isn't even in the conversation today.
8: Chris Murphy, then why do you call these members of DOD and others to testify? If you think this is total loss and the war and president doesn't care about it anymore, and if that's true, then what are you doing with these congressional hearings about Iran? Why are you trying to grab our soldier? You, Senator, just said no purpose to it. So what would happen, though, next time if a member of our military, like a general, did not want to show up in light of the statements? Are they going to put him in prison? I mean, think about those kind of questions. A lot of this material right now, I don't think any of it could be done publicly. It'd have to all be behind closed doors.
11: Exactly.
8: And you don't do that to members of our military while there's an ongoing conflict.
17: Yeah. All right. Hey, with that, I want you to call in. I want you to give us your thoughts on this. As we have seen now, you know, the talks, I feel like the last few weeks have all been about heading towards peace, headed towards a peace agreement. But things have changed rapidly in the last 24 hours, where now it feels like, though he's saying, you know, the deal is still available to them, it all but feels off the table at this point, as of right now. How do you feel about that as the American people? Look, we know a lot of people who support President Trump do not support this war in Iran. We know a lot of people feel that this is not where what you voted for. How do you feel right now? Give us, you know, a bit of an idea. I'd love you to call in. You can also tell us in the chat, but let me know. 1-800-684-3110. In the next segment, we're actually going to take quite a few calls about this. So if you want to be on the air, it's a good time to do it. You may not be on hold all that long. Greg, we'll take you first coming up in the next segment. Again, phone lines are open for you at 1-800-684-3110. And look, the work of the ACLJ continues, including our work overseas, by the way. When you hear about wars like this, you hear about, look, we've worked actively in countries like Iran. We obviously work actively in Israel. We are involved, really, unlike any other organization, in these war zones to make sure that your voice is being heard, that your rights are being protected worldwide, that the what you believe in is being stood up for. 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
17: Welcome back to Seculo. Look, President Trump's been making a lot of statements this morning, so I want to make sure you have the latest. We're going to kick things off with some sound from President Trump, and then we're going to take your phone call. A lot of you are calling in right now. Give us a second, because our phone screener is doing some double duty right now, making sure we get the sound from President Trump and also that we get to your calls. So stay on hold if you're on hold. But let's start off with President Trump. This was just moments ago about the situation unfolding in Iran right now as we are hitting back pretty strongly as we speak.
14: So we'll see what happens. But we hit them hard yesterday, and we're going to hit them again hard today in case you miss it, in case you don't turn on your television set. And we'll see what happens with the deal. We're really close to a deal, but they keep tapping us along. They keep playing us for suckers because you know what? They dealt with some very stupid presidents.
17: So, of course, President Trump, only the way he can say it. But look, we are at a point where President Trump, you could say, for weeks has been calling for essentially a peace deal, getting frustrated with the Netanyahu administration in Israel for doing some fighting back during the ceasefire times. But then you look and you see what happens. Again, we all knew that trusting this regime was never going to be really in the cards, but now here we are. I want to take phone calls right off the bat. Let's go to Greg in Tennessee on line one. Greg, go ahead.
0: Good morning, fellas. Thank you for taking my call. My analogy of Trump and Iran is, and I think a lot of people would agree with me, and by the way, I am a 100% Trump Christian conservative, but I would say he's making me think of a parent that counts to three before they discipline their child. Yeah. And to use his MMA analogy, it's like watching a prize fight. This fight with Iran, the first few rounds, there were some haymakers thrown. But now we're seeing jab, jab, jab, jab. And he sounds like Iran talking to itself. You know, there's jabs. Nothing but jabs. We need to get back to haymakers.
17: Yeah, Greg, go ahead.
0: Well, my second point, I just wanted to throw a sidebar in. I went out to eat for dinner last night, drove 15 miles, had a friend that drove 35 miles to meet me for dinner. The restaurant on a Tuesday night in a small city in Jackson was packed. It was so hard. If our economy is so bad, why are people on a Tuesday? Now, you know, Friday and Saturday night are typical go out to dinner nights. But Tuesday night, I could hardly get a seat. I waited for a half hour for my friends to get there, and it was packed. And like I said, if the country's in such bad shape, how are we maintaining this level of opulence?
11: Well, I think, Greg, there's a lot to unpack there. Thank you for calling in. I like the parent analogy, even though some people may, on both sides of it, not like that he has that style, that he will hit them hard and then say, hey, now let's negotiate. It's kind of the opposite of Teddy Roosevelt, you know, speak softly and carry a big stick. He hit them very hard first with the stick, and now he still talks tough the entire time. But you go back to the economy. Now, every headline you're looking at is trying to make you think that it is completely unlivable in this country. And there are people that are struggling. There have been people that have been struggling for a long time, since even 2020, when our economy hit what was the pandemic, global pandemic, that shut down the economy. It has been a long road to rebuild from that. And then you had the 4 years under the Biden administration, where you were seeing inflation numbers at 9% year over year. That takes a long time to recover from when prices jump that high. And then even when they're like, oh, look, they came down. There was a headline today about inflation, because it has ticked up some. There is a target inflation number around 2.5%. It is the last number was around 4%. That is higher than they want. Obviously, they were like the largest inflation in 3 years. What was the largest inflation in 3 years when it was 4%? That was it coming down from 9%. So yes, while that has ticked up, and that will affect prices at grocery store, that will affect things like gas. When you think about where we were, where you talk about this, Greg, that people are going out on a Tuesday night, there were people making a decision whether or not they could even eat under the Biden administration, because egg prices were $8, $9, $10 for a dozen. There is go to the grocery store, you can buy eggs again.
17: Yeah,
11: I mean, that is one thing that people aren't talking about. Also, this is not a situation that we have an economic crisis on our hands.
17: I also think, Greg, you're lucky, we're lucky, we live in a state like Tennessee.
11: Very true.
17: And you live in a very red state that has some controls over a lot of these different things. I think you go and you see what gas prices are other places. You see what some of the prices, the inflations are in other cities, some of the major cities. Now, of course, you can go to New York City and see, okay, well, it was $20,000 to go, you know, to sit in the nosebleeds of the Knicks game. You know, are people really hurting? I mean, that's obviously not the normal person who's going to those things. Right. There are a lot of issues that come out. But when you start at the beginning of this, you talk about the parent counting to three with Iran, and it seems like now they're tap, tap, tap. I'd say taking down one of our helicopters, you know, doesn't feel like a tap.
1: No.
11: Yes.
17: It doesn't feel like an annoyance. That feels like an act of war.
1: That is an act of war.
17: Yeah.
1: So we were in a ceasefire. So an act of war does not have to mean necessarily that we've made that declaration of war. But this is a certain kind of act that then allows under international law for you to hit back as a nation. When they target your military or your place, even workplaces, you can then retaliate under the UN's international law.
17: Look, I wanted to take calls on people who believe in different versions of what is right or wrong in terms of the war in Iran. So I want to go to Patricia in North Carolina, who's listening on the radio. Patricia, go ahead. You there, Patricia? All right, let's put her back on hold. We'll see if we can get to her a little bit later. In the meantime, then, let's go to Florence in New York. A little bit different. A little swerve here. Florence, go ahead.
2: I'm going to say good morning, good afternoon, whatever it is, but it's a good one.
17: All right,
2: listen,
17: good.
2: I'm driving. I'm in my car. I have no notes, so I'm just going to go at it.
17: I prefer it that way.
2: First of all, let's go to that gentleman who just called about Donald Trump being a parent or whatever. People have to understand something about what President Donald Trump is doing with Iran. When Iran started slaughtering and murdering 30,000 people in the streets because they wanted their freedom, they wanted a regime change, we did not draw first blood. This is basically like a humanitarian effort for Donald Trump to go in there and do what he was doing and is still doing. Like a president, like a good president, like a military president, he does not need to let anybody know what chess game he's about to play, what move he's about to move. Do I believe he's about to do something? Yes. Is he about to put them in checkmate? Yes. That's what I believe. That's what's in my heart. Next, I want to address Chris Murphy, that hack. He should be ashamed of himself, and any person, whether you're a Democrat, Republican, or an independent, if you were in the military, you already know what's going on. And to speak against the commander-in-chief, whether you agree, disagree, or not, to me, this is a humanitarian effort going in to have a regime change, the same way he's doing with Cuba, same way he's doing with Venezuela. We don't have to have boots on the ground. There's a way to talk to people to get these things done.
8: You know, next, and I think, Logan, you have people like, there's a big question, which you saw how supportive she is of the president. There was that one caveat. Boots on the ground.
17: Yeah.
8: And at some point, Iran escalates. President Trump said yesterday and the day before yesterday, it will be us going in to move that uranium out. He's like, we may be able to do it with the UN and their scientists, but we are going to go in and do it. So right there, there will be boots on the ground at some point under the current strategy.
17: Yeah, we were even talking about what that even looks like of getting uranium out, even the idea of what it is, what it looks like, how it's done. But I'd say, Florence, thank you for calling. You're welcome on this show anytime. No notes needed. You didn't need anything. You know, just call back. Tell them you're one of our favorites. Put you up. Fantastic. I appreciate it. Hey, phone lines are open for you as we're heading to the second half hour. If you lose us here, don't. Join us on ACLJ.org. On YouTube, on Rumble, you can find the show whether we're live 12 to 1 p.m. Eastern time, Monday through Friday, or archived later on, however you get your podcasts. We're there almost immediately after this show ends at the top of the hour. You can find it archived there at ACLJ.org. We'll be back in less than a minute. 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
4: With SRN News, I'm Keith Peters in Washington. President Trump is threatening more airstrikes on Iran. The U.S. military says it launched strikes on Iranian military sites Wednesday. Tehran fired back at countries in the region. Mr. Trump told reporters at the White House hours later that we're going to hit them again hard today. The escalating attacks threaten to derail efforts to end the war. President Trump's immigration and deportation agenda is getting a nearly $70 billion boost through the end of his term. Mr. Trump signed a bill into law in the Oval Office on Wednesday, giving $38 billion to U.S. Immigration and Customs Enforcement and $26 billion to the Border Patrol. An additional $5 billion would cover unforeseen costs. On Wall Street, the Dow down by 953 points. More details at srnnews.com.
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24: 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The forecast was 85,000 new jobs. So this is twice as much. The trend that we're accelerating, economists have underestimated job growth now. Three straight months, as noted. 3 months average, widely considered a more reliable gauge.
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3: Tonight, expect a thunderstorm in the evening, giving way to partly cloudy skies with a low of 76. Tomorrow will bring partly sunny conditions with a chance of a couple of afternoon thunderstorms and a high of 89. Tomorrow night will be partly cloudy and humid with a low of 77. Moving on to Friday, anticipate mostly cloudy and humid weather with a thunderstorm possible in the afternoon and a high of 90. That's your AccuWeather forecast. I'm meteorologist Jason Caterina for AM 860, The Answer.
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17: Welcome back to Seculo. Second half hour of the show. Here we are, folks. Phone lines are lighting up. We've got a couple open, 1-800-684-3110. Will Haynes in studio, Jordan Seculo in studio. Rick Grinnell joining us in the next segment. Phone lines, again, are open for you at 1-800-684-3110. Talking about the what feels like the relaunch of the war in Iran after a drone took down one of our helicopters. Now, I do want to say, to make sure it's clear, because I don't feel like it actually was very clear, that no loss of life. We were able to rescue both the pilots that were involved in this helicopter crash. Again, it was hit by an Iranian drone. A bomb did not detonate. We were able to actually capture the bomb. And at the same time, we were able to send out what they call a drone boat, which is essentially a remote control boat that goes very, very fast, and picked up these soldiers and got them out of harm's way. This is, though, a big escalation in the war in Iran. And look, I know that for a lot of you, you feel one way or the other about the war in Iran. Well, even if you're a conservative, even if you're a President Trump supporter, you may have voted for President Trump because, look, he was the candidate that ran on no new wars, wasn't going to be starting wars. That wasn't what he was going to do. And look, now we're multiple months into a war. Of course, he said, well, this is nothing compared to Vietnam, nothing compared to the war on terror and all that. And look, that's true. But again, you may feel a little disappointed in President Trump making that decision. I want to hear from you one way or the other. 1-800-684-3110. 1-800-684-3110. I think for the mass majority of the people, actually, in the comments and the calls, they don't feel that way. So that could be a social media construct that pretends to not understand.
8: That's what I was talking about before, is like timelines don't matter in those social media. Context is not there. There's not footnotes to this, footnotes to that, or revisions. But I want to take Patricia's call on line four, you know, supporter of our country, but has some questions about, you know, all the wars that are going on. Patricia, welcome to the show. You're on the air.
7: Hi, thank you, and good afternoon. But thank you for having me. As I said before, I'm all for our country protecting our country's interests, and I'm all for protecting our military. I have three brothers that went through the military, and therefore, I'm concerned as much about the war in our country as I am about the war coming at our country through other means for other reasons. And what I mean by that is the cybersecurity that's being breached all the time. It's about the identity theft that's taking place, and it's rampant. And our local government doesn't seem to know what to do about it, and they don't assert themselves to do anything about it. And so, therefore, if, as a senior, I feel constantly victimized every day because people are listening in on my phone calls. They're capturing my information. They're trying to use my information against me to try to take over my life.
9: I 100% hear what you're saying, and I think, one, that is kind of one of the other reasons it's why Iran is such a threat to the United States.
8: When you inundate people with the spam that we get, with the junk that we get, that it's tied to exactly what you care about, you then, if you're not thinking twice about it being spam, you start thinking, why am I getting this? Like, why am I getting this anti-Israel message in my inbox, and what's going on here? And again, we can explain to that how that process works likely and all of that. But I do think it speaks to a larger point of we want to help protect the world. Now, she was talking about four wars. I'm not sure what four wars in addition to this she was referring to, because front and stage, this is the most significant. She might also meant Russia-Ukraine, but we're really just providing assets there, not boots on the ground.
9: To that point as well about cybersecurity, most of the cybersecurity threats that happen against individuals come from overseas. Places like Russia, places like Iran, they use cybersecurity threats against Americans or identity theft to steal, to get money to fund their terrorism. They have illicit networks that do this. So even when you talk about this to front of a different war, it's not necessarily that much different than combating them for their kinetic threats, their cyber threats are just as dangerous as well.
17: That's right. Hey, phone lines are completely jammed right now. They may open up at 1-800-684-3110. The next segment, Rick Grinnell's going to be joining us. We're going to talk about that Maine Senate race. We're going to talk about Graham Plattner. You've heard all these words. Now he won. What does it look like? We're going to talk a little bit about that and a little bit of World Cup controversy. We'll be right back.
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9: Welcome back to Seculo. We're joined now by Rick Grinnell. Rick, we've been talking politics with you the last few times you've been on here. We'll have some Iran chatter as well, as things have kind of heated back up over them downing an Apache helicopter. But last night, we saw the Democrats in Maine nominate to be the next U.S. senator, if he can beat Susan Collins, the longtime Republican from Maine, an individual who has a very humble background as a oyster farmer and veteran, but also has a Nazi tattoo, has horrible things you can't say on the radio, which we're not just online for you folks that are watching us. We also are on terrestrial radio and satellite radio. Things you can't say legally. This is a problematic person, and yet he was able to beat a popular governor for this seat as a nobody with all this baggage. What do you make of this, Rick?
19: Well, look, first of all, let's start from the fact that Maine is different, right? There's a lot of states that are very different than a traditional Republican state or a swing state. And I'm a Republican that thinks, you know, we need to be able to have people that can win in different states, even if it's a blue state, a light blue state, or a purple state. And so we shouldn't be so purist to say that, you know, you've got to have a complete 100% voting friend in order to have a friend. I don't think like that. I guess maybe because I live in California, a little more realistic. I think Susan Collins makes the Republican Party better. I think she is thoughtful, judicious. I've really gotten to know her and I like her very much. And she is a great representative for Maine. A lot of people in Maine are free thinkers, independent, they want common sense. And I think that Susan Collins always is thoughtful. And not only is she effective for Maine, but I think she's really making the Republican Party better with her ideas.
9: Now you take who her opponent is at this point. And once again, this is something that I love the way you described Maine. Maine is a great state. I visited there. I love it. But when you start to think about what's going on and the fact that the Democrats now have nominated someone to try and unseat her, someone who is a free thinker, this is someone that is, it is shocking that with all the baggage they have at this point, was able to run away with a nomination for the DNC to become a U.S. senator. What are your thoughts on that?
19: Well, I think part of the reason why is that the Maine Democrats have become, like the rest of America, way more left than normal. It's not your father's Democratic Party anymore. And so they went looking for someone who could, in their minds, bring home the male vote, which they have lost over the years. Men have just abandoned the Democratic Party. And in doing so, I think they proved that they just went too far left. This guy is out of the mainstream. He's not someone that is going to go over well in Maine or any swing state. I think he would struggle in New York. I think he would struggle in California. I don't understand what his appeal is. I think early on they wanted a vet. They wanted a guy who was unequivocally male. And then we've had, since then, revelations that have really exposed him for being a total fraud. And I think that's the troublesome recipe right now, is that he's not even consistently what they wanted in the beginning, but they were stuck with him. And I think he'll drag down a lot of Democrats.
8: Rick, I was going to ask you that next, because, again, we are seeing the kind of grassroots Democrats and liberals keep putting forward out of the mainstream for Democrats candidates that in the past, maybe even a decade ago, would have had no shot at all, would not have even made it through a runoff, probably wouldn't have had more than 1 or 2% if any allegations like this came to light before people started voting. But again, Rick, is this kind of like, the people decided, you know what, it's not just about winning for us anymore. We want to only win with the most liberal candidate we can get through the primary process.
19: Well, I also think, those are great points, Jordan. I think one of the other issues they have is just the issue of their governor, right? She, Jan Mills, was trying to be somebody who wanted to take the Senate seat after her governorship, but she was so unsuccessful that the big personality in the Democratic Party, the governor, the sitting governor, was losing support because she just couldn't govern very well. And so they just really had to look for an alternative. But the traditional Democrats still want her because she's been around for a long time. And I think, to be honest, if they would have gone with the governor in Maine, the race would have been over fast, because Janet has such a terrible record of policy that the people of Maine would have rejected that fast. They already know her failures.
9: Rick, I did want to change topics here a little bit, yeah, because, you know, the nation is starting to get ready for the World Cup. Very excited.
17: This weekend.
9: That's right. And at my alma mater yesterday in Auburn University, they had the Argentinian team face off against Iceland, the last preparation match. Very cool to see imagery out of that. Never thought in a million years a small town in Lee County, Alabama, would have what looked, it's a almost 90,000 people fit in the stadium. Yeah. It looked 90% full for that. But you're starting to see, obviously, everything's politics. Rashida Tlaib put this out. From the very start, this World Cup has been consumed by controversy, and now the Trump administration is putting its racism on full display. Omar Artan of Somalia, Africa's top referee, was denied entry despite his diplomatic visa. Meanwhile, the entire Iranian team is being forced to commute from Mexico for every match. It's a disgrace.
17: Which is a host country.
9: That's right. Mexico being a host country, yeah, as well.
8: Got one major part of this, when you're going to call someone like a racist or xenophobic, President Trump and his team agreed to a World Cup that would not just be held in the United States, right, of America, but that would be held in the North America. So you got, again, Canada, the United States, and Mexico. And like that idiotic writing she wrote in saying, you know, they're having to drive from Mexico. No, there are training grounds in Mexico.
17: There's games in Mexico.
8: They're spread out all over the country. These guys fly all the time.
17: Yeah.
8: And so, again, they just missed the truth.
17: But going back to the...
8: Look, could you imagine, most of their audience isn't going to think like that. They're not going to read it that closely. And they're going to just think, yeah, Donald Trump, racist. Donald Trump, first president I know of, who's allowed a major sporting event to occur in two other additional countries.
17: Yeah, I mean, this is Rick. But at the same moment, it's not like just because the World Cup is here that all of a sudden our guard needs to be down in terms of vetting who's coming, especially when they're coming in from countries that, I don't know, we're in active military conflict with, like Iran.
19: Well, look, I don't like Rashida Tlaib's anti-Mexican stance. I mean, I think the Mexican people have contributed a lot to America. Mexican Americans are part of our fabric. Mexico is an ally that we respect, and to somehow diss Mexico that they're not capable of hosting, they are a host here, and Rashida Tlaib should not be so anti-Latin, anti-Hispanic, and anti-Mexican. This is clearly what her agenda is.
9: It's pretty xenophobic, if you ask me, Rick, that she would put something like this on X.
19: Yeah, she's proud of it. She's proud to be, what she doesn't understand is how hardworking the Mexican people are and how they deserve to be a part of FIFA.
17: Yeah, exactly. And the Iran game is looking, the first game is in Los Angeles. So they'll be playing, they will be traveling into the United States.
8: There are a lot of those teams that get here and half the team doesn't go home.
9: They want to stay, right?
8: I mean, it's, so.
19: Well, especially for Tehrangelis. I mean, we're going to be hosting the Iranians here, and we have the biggest Iranian American community outside of Tehran. And I think this whole city is going to really try to say to these individuals, leave your country, get out now. And I think we will see some deportation.
17: Yeah, they've had to put in specific rules on what flag that's going to be waved because, a lot of Iranians in Los Angeles waved the previous flag, the Shah's flag, and they're like, we can't allow that into the World Cup because obviously there is want to not escalate things when you're already, it's already soccer. So there's already a high escalation of tension. The World Cup, obviously, a big deal for people outside of this country more than it is here. Now we're finally seeing that change a little bit. Ticket prices at least certainly say that. Phone lines are open for you, Rick. Thanks for joining us today. We appreciate it. We don't have many lines open, but we will take a ton of calls in the next segment. And I want you to join us in this fight as well. Become an ACLJ champion today. I'm going to throw up that QR code. There you go. 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
17: Phone lines are pretty much full. There's one open. You can try, but a lot of people are on hold for a long time. I want to make sure we get to as many as we can. Talking a lot about Iran, the current war situation. Let's just kick it off. Let's go to Ann, Pennsylvania. Go ahead, Ann.
22: Hey, guys. It's always a pleasure and an honor to be on your amazing show. I want to quickly just make a couple of points. Is that okay?
17: Absolutely.
22: So for 47 years, we've had pure, unadulterated abuses on the Iranian people, and presidents and the press have been affirming this and demanding action time and time again. Now, what Trump is saying in a nutshell when he insisted today, when he was questioned about Iran, either you abide by the peace treaty or not, or else. This is what he's saying, bottom line. Trump also emphasized today that the regime has been changed, but now, if you will, a different animal to deal with is there. Yeah, and to the doubters who love
8: Trump.
22: Here's
8: what we have to learn, and I think this is, you made some good points, but I want to jump in here so people kind of understand. This was a ceasefire. It wasn't a full treaty. So a ceasefire is an early step before you come up with some kind of treaty. And all a ceasefire is basically, we don't shoot on you, you don't shoot on us and our assets. They violated that. Iran violated that. And then through Hezbollah first, Israel then responds. But I would say, again, that is why I think President Trump's moment, or whatever we call it, was exactly on point for how it would be translated in Farsi, which is, you've had the time, now it's over, and it's going to be worse than you ever can imagine.
9: Well, and before we get to another call, I do want to make a point, what Ann was saying, how long this has been going on, and how much the people have suffered under this this authoritarian regime. When you look at what's popular movements in our country on college campuses and things, whenever there's some authoritarian regime that is

0: of the Iranian revolution was Marxist. That's how they got the academics in Iran to turn on the Shah. It was from the Marxist movement that went there and was then co-opted by the theocratic death cult that is the Iranian regime.
1: Right, I want to try to get some more calls. Send me a hold for a while. Let's go to Karen in California on YouTube. Go ahead, Karen.
2: Hi.
1: Hey, go ahead.
2: I just want to say thank you. Thank you. Thank you for having me. So I'm from California, and I am a 100% Trump supporter. I've been a Trump supporter since 2016, and there are actually a lot more of us in California than people realize.
1: Yeah, absolutely.
2: And don't get me started on the whole governor race.
1: That's fine. It's fine.
2: But yeah, that's a total fraud. But Trump knows what he's doing. I have 100% faith in what Trump is doing. He has given them an ultimatum over and over. He's trying to work with them, and they're not listening. They're not going to listen. They're not going to change. And it's going to get to the point, unfortunately, where we are going to have to take action against Iran.
1: Yeah, I mean, I think, Karen, we're there. I mean, I don't want to cut you off, but I think we've crossed that point.
3: And someone who has spent significant time with President Trump, and we weren't always talking about impeachment or Mueller, and we talk about kind of the bigger things, war. That first time is about, you know, kind of getting out of Kuwait, those kind of getting out of Afghanistan, while also kind of promoting this peace that was just coming together under the first under 45. Of these Gulf states. We're now seeing that alliance pay off, which I think is really key as well. But I go to where President Trump is. He is a tough talker, but he is always trying to prevent full-scale war because he does care so deeply about the American people and the soldiers who volunteer to fight. So if there's a deal still to be had, he'd be making it right now as we speak so that we don't have to put more armed forces in harm's way.
1: Well, I think Lori on line 5 has a very interesting kind of counterbalance to that as well, but also kind of agreeing, but also about the people in Iran. Go ahead, Lori.
4: Hi, thanks for having me. I am a champion. I forgot to tell your screener, and thank you guys for all you do.
1: Thank you so much for being a champion. We appreciate it.
4: All right. Well, look, I'm watching other news that you're not seeing on our news. Students are protesting in Iran. You've got paid soldiers eating potatoes. The Immortal Guards are in there. You are have some citizens that are armed and others that are making videos begging to be armed. I just think Trump is trying to take his time so that the system could collapse, and that takes time. And also, you've got a ton of infighting going on. We don't hear all of this, but it's falling apart, and he's just trying to give it some time to let that happen is what I believe.
1: Lori, I mean, I would maybe hope that that's a theory, you know, a theory and not a bad one. Yeah.
3: He's gotten down to the last level of rhetoric you can use to say how serious I am about doing this. He can't send out a message like that. And if Iran fires back sometime today, or if they already have, and not begin to carry out what he threatened in the post, because if he doesn't, then people are going to start saying that's bloviating. That's we can ignore these and just go about our day, continue to attack U.S. and Israeli resources near us.
0: Well, and I think we should go to Matthew calling from Idaho. But also to that point, Jordan, it's that if people aren't familiar with this strategy from the president as far as and his leaders in the military and Pete Hegseth, it's because that's not the way that the United States has fought these conflicts over the past decades during our lifetime. And you know what hasn't been working too great? The way it's been done in the past. So
1: blah, blah, blah,
0: yeah,
1: blah.
0: Blah, blah, blah. We can't keep doing it the same way we've always done it. Let's go to Matthew on line 2.
1: You there, Matthew? We don't have Matthew.
5: Oh, no, there I am.
1: Sorry. Quickly, we've got like a minute left.
5: Thank God for President Trump. Thank God the pilots are safe. I'm 100 behind our president. Iranians have little dog syndrome. They don't know when they've been beat. They don't tell the truth. The only thing they have integrity in is in dying. So maybe Trump will help him with that one.
1: All right. In the same way, let's go to Ray real quick. I think his call will be a good one to wrap up. I think probably similar. Ray, go ahead.
6: Yeah, I'm just going to say that if we don't take care of this now, when I say take care of it, I mean taking out Iran, Hamas, Hezbollah, and the Houthis. This has all been a waste of the last 2 months. There is no deal, never will be a deal. And the only deal that needs to be done is to take Iran out. And just expose them for who they are, blow up their capital.

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0: With SRN News, I'm Keith Peters in Washington. The U.S. military has begun another round of strikes against Iran. U.S. Central Command said in a social media post that the military is striking multiple targets in Iran and that it's being done in response to Iran's unwarranted and continued aggression. The strikes come just a day after the U.S. struck Iran following the crash of an army helicopter near the Strait of Hormuz that President Trump blamed on the Islamic Republic. Bill Gates says he made an error in judgment by ever meeting with Jeffrey Epstein, as the Microsoft co-founder faces questions behind closed doors from lawmakers about his relationship with the disgraced financier. On Wall Street, the Dow plunged 953 points, the Nasdaq dropping 509, the S&P lower by 119. More on these stories at srnnews.com.
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3: 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From Iranian state media, the Iranian negotiators will stop exchanging messages with the U.S., effectively shutting down any further negotiations. They are also saying that Iran will move to fully close the Strait of Hormuz as a response to this.
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6: Sadly, our nation's first Father's Day was a result of the worst mine disaster in U.S. history. Days before Christmas in 1907, explosions in West Virginia's Fairmont coal mines killed 362 men. The following July, a local church set aside a special day to honor those men, but it only happened once. In 1910, Sonora Dodd organized churches and local businesses to honor all fathers, but it was only celebrated in her state of Washington. For the next 50 years, attempts to make Father's Day a national holiday failed until President Richard Nixon signed it into law on April 24, 1972.
5: This has been The Making of America. 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
10: Tonight, expect a thunderstorm around this evening with otherwise partly cloudy skies and a low of 76. Tomorrow will bring partly sunny conditions with a couple of thunderstorms in the afternoon, reaching a high of 89. Tomorrow night will be partly cloudy and humid with a low of 77. Moving on to Friday, expect mostly cloudy and humid weather with a thunderstorm in the afternoon and a high of 90. That's your AccuWeather forecast. I'm meteorologist Jason Caterina for AM 860, The Answer.
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Kids don't just bring home homework, they bring home germs. And those germs don't just stay with them, they spread to the whole household. That's why Clear Nasal Spray was created by a practicing physician to give parents and grandparents peace of mind. You may not think about it, but your nose is filtering out a semi-truck full of air every single day. Clear isn't just another spray. 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

0: 888-971-SAGE, 888-971-7243. And Ethel and Bob want to weigh in. Ethel in Pasadena, Bob in St. Paul. Do not leave town. I'm Larry Elder.
1: With SRN News, I'm Keith Peters in Washington. The U.S. military said Wednesday it began another round of strikes against Iran after President Trump warned that Tehran would pay the price for stalled negotiations. The escalating attacks threatened to derail efforts to end the war. U.S. Central Command said in a social media post that the military was striking multiple targets in Iran, attacks that were in response to Iran's unwarranted and continued aggression. Chicago police are urging residents to come forward with any information about a cross burning in a public park. The burning of a cross is a historic symbol of hate and intimidation against Black Americans. However, the intent behind the fire Tuesday afternoon in Grand Park was still unclear. On Wall Street, the Dow down by 953 points. The Nasdaq dropped 509. More details at srnnews.com.
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7: Picture warm Gulf breezes, turquoise waters, white sand beaches. 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
11: Tonight, expect a thunderstorm in the area early, followed by partly cloudy skies. The temperature will drop to 76. Tomorrow will bring partly sunny conditions with a chance of a few thunderstorms in the afternoon. The high will reach 89 degrees. Tomorrow night will be partly cloudy and humid with a low of 77. That's your AccuWeather forecast. I'm meteorologist Jason Caterina for AM 860. The Answer.
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0: 888-971-SAGE, 888-971-7243. I am Larry Elder. We are Salem News Channel. Coming up, the Democrats are sticking by their man, Graham Plattner, who is their candidate. He won the primary for Senate in Maine. After calling Donald Trump a Nazi and a fascist for 10 years, they've now nominated for Congress a man who, in fact, has a Nazi tattoo on his chest. You cannot make this up. Getting back to California, highest gas prices, of course, in the nation. Electricity prices 87% above the national average. Boatload of regulations. 1.5 million combined federal and state regulations, which adds higher costs to businesses. Time it takes to navigate through the regulatory environment. It hinders entrepreneurial activity. It costs a lot of money to figure out the rules and regulations, all of which adds cost and causes the so-called affordability crisis that the Democrats are always whining about. Here's Victor Davis Hanson, number 49.
9: California, as we're seeing through the lenses of the Los Angeles mayoral race, is a dysfunctional state. The Democrats talk a lot about democracy dying in darkness. Democracy's dying in California. Now, what do I mean by that? When you look at the LA mayoral race, you start to see this a familiar pattern that all of us who live in California have noticed in state assemblies, state senate races, and congressional races. And we saw it on the national scale as well. But in California, what happens is a conservative candidate will take a lead or finish on election day ahead. And then almost with a smirk, the Democratic opponent counts on ballots, mailed in ballots that start to appear a week, 2 weeks, 3 weeks, 4 weeks after the actual election deadline. And they are at ratios of 5-1, 10-1, 20-1. And they show the power of the SEIU and other public employee unions, as well as the California Teachers Association, the big money from the billionaire class of Silicon Valley, etc. And then the Democrat candidate that we thought lost actually wins. And then if you allege that something's wrong, you're called a conspiratorial nut or an election denier. But Spencer Pratt was ahead by 7 points. And Ms. Rahman had already given a concession speech. And now it's a week after the polls closed, and suddenly these troves started appearing all week, in which it wasn't 2-1. She was the third candidate when the election tallies had begun, and we had about 60% of the vote. She was well behind Spencer Pratt and well behind Karen Bass. Suddenly, these ballots started coming in, and they were overwhelmingly for the third candidate, Rahman. And now, as I'm speaking, suddenly Spencer Pratt lost his lead that he had established, and apparently everybody thought had won. It's a familiar pattern. Now, why does this happen? It happens because there is a Democratic monopoly in California. We haven't had a Republican governor in about 15 years. We have no statewide Republican elected officials. There is a supermajority in the state assembly and the state senate. Because the governor appoints Superior Court, Appellate Court, and Supreme Court justices, we haven't had a single conservative justice appointed in 15 years, and most of the conservatives under Arnold Schwarzenegger have now retired. So executive, legislative, judicial, they're all controlled by the left and the Democratic Party. Now, why did that happen? Why did the state of California that was run by Ronald Reagan and George Dickmasian, Arnold Schwarzenegger, Pete Wilson, what happened? Well, the state bureaucracies during the period of Jerry Brown's first term and his second term and Gray Davis's short term, they began regulating administratively, stopping construction, raising taxes in the legislature with thin majorities, and pretty soon a large number of Californians that were upper middle class, lower middle class said, I can't take this anymore. The schools are bad. We have the most illegal aliens. We have the most foreign born. We have the most welfare recipients. We have the most homeless. We have the highest sales, highest gas, highest electricity, highest gas taxes.
0: We'll get back to this in just a second.
9: Schools
0: Don't
9: are...
0: go away. 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
21: 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Days before Christmas in 1907, explosions in West Virginia's Fairmont coal mines killed 362 men. 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In 1910, Sonora Dodd organized churches and local businesses to honor all fathers, but it was only celebrated in her state of Washington. For the next 50 years, attempts to make Father's Day a national holiday failed until President Richard Nixon signed it into law on April 24, 1972.
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0: the volatility of the stock market driving you crazy? 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How do we get growth to get to retirement account? It's simple. Move into gold and silver. 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
2: With SRN News, I'm Keith Peters in Washington. Inflation hits a three-year high, highlighting affordability challenges for Americans. Correspondent Bernie Bennett has the story.
3: Rising gas prices pushed inflation to its highest level in 3 years last month. A headache for the Federal Reserve and a potential political challenge for the Trump administration as midterm elections near. Labor Department said Wednesday that consumer prices rose 4.2% in May from a year earlier, up from 3.8% in April and the third straight increase. On a monthly basis, prices rose 0.5% last month after big gains of 0.6% in April and 0.9% in March. Bernie Bennett, Washington.
2: Southern Baptists moved to ban women pastors.
4: Thousands of Southern Baptists overwhelmingly voted on a 3-1 margin to advance a formal ban on women pastors in the nation's largest Protestant denomination. The vote on the amendment easily exceeds the required 2/3 majority. A similar 2/3 vote is required at next year's meeting to become part of the Southern Baptist Constitution. While the SBC can't tell its self-governing churches what to do, it does have the power to expel churches from convention membership, declaring them not in friendly cooperation. I'm Lisa Dwyer.
2: The U.S. military began another round of strikes against Iran after President Trump warned that Tehran would pay the price for stalled negotiations. The escalating attacks threatened to derail efforts to end the war. U.S. Central Command said in a social media post that the military was striking multiple targets in Iran, attacks that were in response to Iran's unwarranted and continued aggression. A rough day on Wall Street, with the Dow plunging 953 points, the Nasdaq lower by 509, the S&P declined 119. This is SRN News. Oklahoma strikes a blow for freedom.
5: The legislature has passed a measure that bars all public colleges and universities from discriminating against student organizations based on their viewpoints. The bill comes in response to incidents of Christian and conservative campus groups being banned or restricted because of their opposition to such things as abortion and the LGBT lifestyle. The legislation will also require all college students to take a free speech training course. Michael Harrington reporting.
2: Some countries are conducting a war on churches. According to a new report from Global Christian Relief, the government of Rwanda is shutting down churches at a greater rate than any other nation on earth. About 7,700 of them have been closed over the past 2 years as the Rwandan government seeks greater restrictions on freedom of religion. Number two on the GCR list is Mozambique, where Muslim radicals are launching hundreds of attacks on churches each year. This is SRN News. FIFA President Gianni Infantino is defending World Cup ticket prices, saying they align with North American sports.
6: Ticket prices for the 48-nation tournament generally start at $140, with finals tickets reaching up to $32,970. Infantino claims the average ticket price is under $500, comparable, he says, to U.S. sports. And described this year's tournament, spread across an unprecedented scope of three North American countries, as, in his words, the biggest event probably in the history of mankind. Wagner reporting.
2: Victor Wembanyama's 32-point performance in San Antonio's 115-111 win over the New York Knicks on Monday night was the most-watched NBA Finals Game 3 since 1998. The game averaged 23.8 million viewers. More details at SRNnews.com. From Washington, I'm Keith Peters.
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12: From the fields our ancestors cleared with calloused hands to the dreams they chased under starlit skies, America was built on hard work, sacrifice, and unshakable faith. Through every generation, that spirit has carried us forward as one nation under God. As we approach our 250th birthday, we stand taller than ever before.